0: Tonight, we welcome a new generation of players into the NBA, each with their own unique story. Stories of hard work, discipline, and perseverance. Stories like the one of NBA Finals MVP Jalen Brunson, a second-round pick in the 2018 NBA Draft. Every pick matters in the chase to become the next NBA champion. And that pursuit begins tonight. Let's get started. The first pick in the 2026 NBA Draft belongs to the Washington Wizards, who have 5 minutes to make their selection.
1: All right, Adam Silver has now set off the evening. And a lot of times, guys, when they say the first pick is on the clock, the first pick has been on the clock since the lottery, let's be honest.
2: Yeah, why don't they get their 5 minutes?
3: Yeah, right. I just said to Corey, why 5 minutes? I mean, they've had all this time to prepare for this moment.
1: But, you know, sometimes, though, there is a consensus number one, and it's a fait accompli. And sometimes in a deep draft like this, we don't know who's going number one. So how about we just we ask our experts here who you would take number one right now in this draft. So Corey Alexander, you were a first round pick in the 1995 draft of the San Antonio Spurs. Who would you take number one?
2: I would take the best prospect, the guy I believe can be the superstar of this draft. That would be A.J. DiBonza. And when you consider all the potential that is still available to him, but the production that already is in place, I believe he's the best prospect moving forward solely because he became so much better. But to be so much better from a guy who led the country in scoring at a triple-double, that is significant as someone that can be a superstar in this league.
1: That's BYU going number one would certainly be historic. Seth Greenberg, you've coached many years in the college level. You've done a ton of broadcasting at the college level. You've seen all the players. Who would you take number one?
3: I would take Darren Peterson. The NBA is a make-and-miss league, as people would say. You need shot makers. He's a world-class scorer, a three-level scorer. He has length. He has shot-making ability. He can get his own. He has a middle game. He can play on the ball. He can play off the ball. I understand he had issues this past year in terms of some health issues and other things, but to me, he is the most talented basketball player in this draft, and he is a world-class shot maker.
1: PJ Carlissimo has seen decades of not only college basketball but the NBA as well. One of our broadcasters on our NBA on ESPN radio broadcasts. How about your pick at number one?
4: I'm going with Cam Boozer. I think you got to consider Washington, the fact that AD Anthony Davis's status there, I'm going to call it indefinite for lack of a better word. Cam Boozer is 6'8", he's over 250 pounds, but he's got a 7'1 wingspan. He's only going to be 19 in July. He averaged over 20, over 10 boards, over 4 assists. He's the first freshman or sophomore to put up those numbers since a gentleman named Larry Bird. You guys weren't even alive. 1976, 77. That's the numbers that Cam Boozer puts up. He's an excellent teammate. He's a gentleman. He's an elite competitor. And to me, most importantly, he's NBA ready right now.
1: And that's what the Wizards certainly need. Let's just go back on, though, the Darren Peterson part of this, because of what Seth, what you talked about, which is the talent is there, but there were some other things. There were some things on the margin with him that might cause some teams concern. For Corey and for PJ to react to the Darren Peterson going, taking him number one, is there an asterisk to that? Is there a bit of a risk to that, especially in a draft like this where, you know, you can't worry about missing. You'd rather get somebody that you can rely on. And I think that's one of the questions about Darren Peterson.
2: I believe it's a tremendous concern because when you consider at the NBA level, your best ability is availability. And so, therefore, when you're unable to play 31 regular season games, what's the likelihood that you can play 65, let alone, let's not even talk 82. Let's talk 65 to be award eligible,
1: right,
2: to be rookie of the year. And that's the concerning part. And, of course, Darren Peterson and his camp will say that they figured it out. But it's hard for me to imagine that at the University of Kansas and all the resources that are available to you at Kansas, why they weren't able to figure it out last season.
4: Couldn't Coach? Agree with Corey Moore. If I'm sitting in that draft room, I'm very, very much concerned. More so as a coach. equally so. It's always easier for the general managers or front office people to look at the bigger picture. For a coach, they want to look right now. And they all watched DP during this year. We covered him in the NCAA tournament. The uncertainty that is there with him, yes, it's not a roll of the dice. You're getting a heck of a player.
1: Yeah.
4: It's not like he's not going to play at all. But you have to wonder, when you compare him to other people, that that's not an issue.
3: I agree with what both of you guys have said. Having said that, during the course of this guy's young basketball career, he had no problems along this journey. This past year, for whatever reason, whether it was health, whether it was his fit, whether he was uncomfortable, he didn't do a great job of handling interviews, I think that this past season, you've got to also evaluate him on his body of work. And his body of work, the work that he put in prior, and the work he's done since the season in his workouts, have to have some semblance of value.
2: I would agree with that, but if you're going to go body of work, then you go PJ's direction. Because there's never been a more accomplished high school player
1: Cam Boozer.
2: Than Cameron Boozer.
1: Yeah.
2: And so if we're going to go body of work, so that's why I look at the potential superstar in A.J. Dabanza, who has the body of work, but also the potential moving forward. But if we go solely body of work, then Cameron Boozer's number one. He's been the most productive guy throughout this class.
1: Let's now flip it to the Wizards, who have been in the lottery way too much. You know, we all know this. You could argue they're part of the reason why they've had to have lottery reform. This is a franchise that's kind of lost their way since John Wall and Bradley Beal. So as Adam Silver now approaches the podium, we'll find out the future of the Wizards with the number one pick of the draft.
0: With the first pick in the 2026 NBA draft, the Washington Wizards select Anise Dabanza Jr. from Brigham Young University.
5: Jeremy Wu, player profile.
6: A.J. Dabanza, forward out of BYU, led NCAA Division I in scoring last year. Elite athlete, great size, really long stride, very flexible getting downhill. Just a real talent getting to the basket, drawing fouls, putting pressure on the defense in that way. Has the type of two-way talent with the size and strength to be a really good defender, where NBA teams view him as a potential franchise guy in the long run.
1: A.J. Dabanza is the pick. And it is something that had been speculated as the guy that the Wizards were going to go with. They just gave Trae Young a four-year, $200 million deal to stay there. They're trying to get out of the lottery. They're trying to be a competitive team. Do we like this fit? I mean, Dabanza is somebody certainly that you felt like was the go-to pick here, Corey.
2: Will Dawkins, the general manager of the Washington Wizards, is a Massachusetts guy. He's been watching A.J. Dabanza since he was 13 years old.
1: Right.
2: They've done the due diligence. They understand. But more importantly, when you take someone number one overall, PJ's been in that room. He had the number two pick. I believe that was 2007.
4: Yes.
2: He had the number two pick. And you have to go after a guy that wants to be the number one pick. It's not solely all about what happens between the four lines. There's the community aspect of it, the type of person that you are. Can you sell tickets? A.J. Dabanza is the complete package when it comes to that for the Washington Wizards.
4: And part of his preparation, we came down in the elevator with Kevin Young this evening. Part of the BYU, the sell job that they did for him getting there, we have an NBA coach, a person who's coached in the NBA. We have a staff. We have everybody from people managing their dietary needs, their strength and conditioning. It was all set up to prepare him for the NBA. He welcomed it, exactly what you said, and a lot of people will, you know, kind of shake their head and said, who doesn't want to be number one? There's a number of people that don't embrace all that goes with being the number one pick.
3: He's a two-way player. He's physically mature. He's fiercely competitive. He put himself out by going to BYU, all right, to take a program and put him on his shoulders. He's now going to the Washington Wizards. He's going to have that same role because he is going to become the face of the Wizards. An organization that needs someone to be the face of the Wizards. Now, the one question I would have in the whole thing is, how will he coincide and connect with Trae Young?
2: I can tell you right now, A.J. Dabanza has been a great teammate everywhere he's been. He celebrates his teammate's success. He will absolutely enjoy playing alongside a guy like Trae Young simply because he's a sponge. He wants to learn. And Trae Young has a lot of experience to be able to help A.J. Dabanza with his basketball game. The question for me with the Wizards is, what happens with Anthony Davis.

0: And to me, AD is the linchpin to how good that team can be.
1: Will Dawkins said at the end of the season news conference, the Wizards train is starting to leave the station. It's not full speed ahead, but we do plan to move with a little momentum. And momentum starts right now with the number one pick, A.J. DeBosta, who is sitting down right now. He's got the Wizards hat on his head. Now he's got the headset on so he can hear us.
2: Golly, bro.
1: Congratulations.
2: Thank you.
3: So, A.J., years now.
2: Yeah.
3: We've been at this 6 years now. Yeah. This has been the plan since you were in the seventh grade.
2: Yeah.
3: Right? You're here today. You're overcome by emotion. Even though this was the plan all along, now that you're here, what are you feeling?
2: It's just so crazy. Like you just said, I need Sadie Bonta Jr. with the first pick in the 2026 NBA draft. Like, it's what we've been working for since I wanted to play basketball. I wanted to make it to the NBA. And I've been working so hard to be a number one pick, but I mean, it's a stepping stone. I still got a lot more work to do.
4: So the number one pick, what are the Washington Wizards, who have struggled, who need a face of the organization and something to jumpstart their organization, what do you expect to bring from day one?
2: There's a lot of versatility. I mean, whatever they need. Obviously, they re-signed Trae Young. He's an all-star point guard, so I'm playing alongside him. I think I can play off ball a little bit, but also just showing my defensive intangibles.
0: I want to talk about your three-point shooting. Your number's not bad, 3-3-1. It also, your stroke is a good stroke. Is that something like, what are the things that you prioritize right now? Hey, these are the things I have to do better if I'm going to be successful as a rookie right away in this league.
2: Definitely three-point shooting. I mean, I've been working a lot on it in my pre-draft process, but off-ball defense, I think I liked it a little bit at BYU, so I was definitely working on that as well.
0: This guy sitting down the way there, that's a resource for you. You can lean on Corey Alexander.
3: We've been doing this for quite some time, but I will tell you guys this.
1: Pause for a second as Adam Silver back at the podium for pick number two.
5: In the 2026 NBA draft, the Utah Jazz select Darren Peterson from the University of Kansas.
1: Okay, more on Darren Peterson in a moment. Go ahead, Corey.
3: But AJ celebrates that. That's his guy. And again, even though you're going 1-2, whatever it may be, the rivalry will always be there. These guys are friends. They're competitors, but friends as well.
2: Definitely.
3: Well, we go back, summer of 2023, yourself, Cooper Flagg, Tyron Stokes, the number one player in the country, B.J. Edgecombe, Cam Scott.
2: Yes.
3: Your five beats a five that includes Bradley Beal, Paolo Banchero, Jason Tatum, Tyler Cook, Cam Whitmore, and then throw Jet Howard in the mix as
2: and,
3: well.
2: And Chris Paul played.
3: Well, Chris played.
4: He's calling you out. I like that. Hold on. Hey, I like when you do that to him.
3: But listen, you guys lost on Friday night when CP played.
2: Yeah.
3: You beat him twice on Saturday when CP was gone. Yeah. Will Dawkins and I talked in St. Louis after that camp. That's when Will Dawkins fell in love with you, as a gentleman who was then at OKC, but now the general manager of the Washington Wizards. He has been following you ever since, and I knew that when he got an opportunity to take you number one, your name would be the first one called. So no surprise to me. Was it a surprise to you?
2: No. I mean, like I said, I've been saying it the whole pre-draft. Like, I think I was the number one pick, and I wanted to be the number one pick, so there was no surprise there.
1: Well, you're the number one pick of what's expected to be an all-time class. Congratulations.
2: Thank you so much.
1: Enjoy the night.
2: Thank you. I will.
1: Thanks so much for your time.
2: Thank you.
1: AJ DeBosta, number one to the Washington Wizards. The future now begins for him. And while we were talking with AJ, the Utah Jazz made their number two pick, Darren Peterson.
6: Jeremy Wu, player profile.
7: Darren Peterson, guard out of Kansas, the most gifted scorer in this draft. He is a remarkable long-range shot maker. He can take over a game while getting hot, plays both ends of the floor. Teams believe he'll be able to play on the ball at the next level where he can show more of his vision and his ability to create shots for himself. This is a guy who is a potential All-NBA talent and the most skilled offensive player in the class.
1: So if you're Utah, this is the most skilled, talented player in the draft. Another franchise that's got to get out of this lottery cycle that they've been in. They have talent. They got Jaren Jackson Jr. They expect him to be a big part of what they do going forward. Keontae George as well. How is Peterson a fit here in Utah?
3: I think he's a great fit because when you look at Keontae George, you look at Ace Bailey on the wing position. Yeah. They've got everything you want up front. What they don't have is that scoring two guard, which Darren Peterson is the best available scoring two guard in this draft. And to Seth's point, he could be the most talented guy.

0: in this draft from an offensive standpoint. I think it's a perfect fit for Utah and DP.
1: Yeah, and I think all these guys that are this type of player, I call them ball guards, you call them combo guards, but he's got to forget about being what position he plays. Just, he needs to go out and hoop. He needs just to be a basketball player because his basketball skill set is so unique because he is a very good passer. He does see plays. He can score on three levels. And he is competitive defensively. That 6'10 wingspan, if you go watch tape, he gets a hand on a ton of balls.
2: Well, to me, when they have all the draft picks up there on stage before we start, the fact that he towers over some of these other guards is really significant. You watch what happened this year with Steph Castle, Dylan Harper, and it's night and day. I'm not saying there's not a place for 6'2". Look what Jalen Brunson did. He was the MVP, the MOP, and the whole deal. But that kind of size is so significant in the NBA. DP has that. It makes a big difference. I'm dying to talk to him about the defensive end of the floor.
3: Yeah.
2: Because that wingspan and his size is a big factor on the defensive end.
4: Well, Darren Peterson is joining us right now. He's got the Jazz hat on. He's about to get the headset on as well. And we'll get a few minutes here to talk with him. By the way, the suits already, fellas.
1: Oh, the suit games are
4: like
1: off
4: the suits
1: charts
4: are
1: right
4: fantastic
1: now.
4: Already. And I love the extra pocket square, a little bling happening
1: PJ,
4: right there.
1: PJ, you couldn't pull off that double-breasted pant.
2: Yes, I could. You're forgetting. Before you were born, that was in style.
4: It's coming back.
2: It's coming back again. I had it 50 years ago.
3: So,
0: DP, going to Utah, where you have so much talent around you, do you feel like this is a perfect fit for you to walk in and honestly beat possibly that number one guy as soon as you walk into the organization?
5: For sure, I'm ready. I know all the guys there. They told me how it fit in at the combine. I thought it worked well, and I'm excited to go be that backcourt with Keyonte.
1: End of the season to today. What was that process like for you? Because when I look at you, I look at the most complete offensive player, or two-way player in the draft.
5: Appreciate it. It was a whole lot of hard work. Obviously, the stuff I had at Kansas, I had to figure that out. And once I figured that out, I hit the ground running. And I was working like I never worked before. So I'm going into this year prepared.
2: How many times were you asked to answer the question? What was the deal? Were you going to be able to play, not play?
5: For
2: how
5: sure.
2: tough was that for you to go through?
5: Yeah.
2: How tough was it for you to go through all of us asking you the question 8 million times?
5: Yeah, it wasn't bad for me. I knew it's a part of the game, you know. Obviously, I didn't know what was going on, so I couldn't tell y'all the answer, but it didn't bother me at all. I figured it out.
2: We covered you. We had the 2 games in the NCAA tournament and a bunch of times in the regular season. I loved the size. I loved the stroke and all that, but I was more impressed with the defensive end of the floor. Your God-given gifts, that wingspan you have, the size you have defensively.
4: Let's pause for a second as Adam Silver's at the podium for pick number 3.
5: Gotcha.
6: In the 2026 NBA draft, the Memphis Grizzlies select Cameron Boozer from Duke University.
4: And Darren Peterson applauding that pick as everybody, the support you guys have for each other is very impressive. But again, coach talking about your defense.
5: Yeah.
2: Defensively, when you're watching NBA games this year, I know you're focused on Kansas and all that, but you're watching games saying, I'm going to be guarding that guy next,
5: sure.
2: you know, next year. Is that something you think you need to improve on, or you already know you're good and NBA-ready defensively?
5: No doubt. I'm going into a whole new realm of basketball now, so what I did in college doesn't matter anymore. I got to come in prepared to the NBA to guard. These are the best players in the world, so I got to be able to guard those guys.
0: DP, when AJ was sitting here, your name was called, he was applauding. You're sitting here, Cam's name is applauding. You guys, you're applauding.
5: For sure.
0: You guys have grown up together.
5: Yeah.
0: You've been through this.
5: Mm-hmm.
0: How do you separate? Because I know you guys are all friends, but you're an elite competitor,
5: for sure.
0: right? And you've had a number of matchups against these guys already where you've gone at them.
1: Well, he knows his score against them too, I guarantee you that.
5: Yeah.
0: How do you separate that? But moving forward, especially with you guys now being slotted 1, 2, 3 in the draft, so the same way you were coming out of high school.
5: Like you said, we grew up together. Like, we all know this is where we want to be today. So we support each other. But obviously, like you said, when we on the court, we're going at each other. And me and Cam went behind AJ. So like it's been. So we're still going at it with those guys. I'm still chasing everybody. But like, it is what it is. But it's gonna be what it is.
4: Well, you're all part of this class tonight. The top 3 picks so far. Thanks so much for the time.
5: Yes,
4: enjoy the night.
5: Thank you, guys. Appreciate it.
1: Congratulations, man.
4: Darren Peterson, the number 2 pick Cam Boozer, by the way, ended up the number 3 pick, going in order as the Memphis Grizzlies take the Duke Star.
3: Jeremy Wu, player profile.
7: Cameron Boozer, forward out of Duke, the most NBA-ready prospect in this class, a double-double threat from day one. He can take over the game, not only with strength and skill, but also he has an extremely quick basketball mind. He's very comfortable on the perimeter handling, playing the two-man game. There is very little concern about the fact that this guy is ready to help you win from day one and is going to win a lot of games in his NBA career.
4: So no surprise here as Corey Alexander, Seth Greenberg, PJ Carlissimo joining me here at the NBA Draft. 3 picks in, and the first 3 picks are each picks that each one of you separately said could have gone number 1. So we're chalk right now. Cam Boozer in Memphis means what, Corey?
0: That means that Memphis now has a point forward to play through, regardless as to whether Ja Morant is on that roster or not. As Memphis is now rebuilding, they've got a cornerstone that can be a playmaker in the post position. Also a guy that can handle the basketball. Cameron Boozer averaged over 4 assists per game this year at Duke. To go along with the 20-plus points and the 10-plus rebounds, he was their leading assist man. So he can be a playmaker in the role to where you look at so many now different bigs who are playmakers. Of course, Joker, Giannis, Paolo Banchero. He could fill in that same type of role as a point forward at the NBA level.
1: I thought he was the most underappreciated great player in college basketball, even though he was player of the year. He can really move his feet defensively. He's a terrific passer. He backs people down into post-ups. You put him in a ball screen, short roll passer, pick and pop, drives closeouts.
0: And he shot 40% from 3.
1: And he shot 40% from the 3.
4: That's not nothing.
1: I mean, like, he is, I think, the most, I think you said it at the top, PJ, NBA ready. The guy's a 19-10 guy for the next 10 years.
2: Well, it's interesting. They're different type players, but Cooper Flagg, the advantage he had in terms of people evaluating him, that Olympic experience the summer before, people saw him and said, whoa, there's no question he's ready to go. I can't say I've seen Cam Boozer go against all the NBA guys, the Olympic team that Cooper Flagg did, but that just jumps out at you when you watch this guy. He's a man. He's so big. He's so strong. His game is so complete. He's such a versatile player, and on top of that, he's so big and strong. He's not a 7-foot stretch big. He's a power forward stretch big. You don't see as many of those that can do all the things he can do.
0: And he's 18 years old.
2: Yeah.
1: Exactly. It's crazy.
0: That's the crazy thing. Part.
1: Yeah. That's the crazy
0: thing. He's 18
4: which
0: years old.
4: Which means he's going to grow.
0: Yeah.
1: How about the maturity? Like, the thing that blows me away about this whole class, every guy you sit down and talk to, including Darren Peterson
0: Which Darren Peterson
1: was the only potential outlier.
0: And that was the potential outlier, but when you consider from mid-May to today, tremendous improvement.
2: Yep. He was great.
0: He was great.
4: His reputation did not precede him there. That is not the reputation whatsoever. What we just had with him, which was I thought was fantastic.
2: Well, you know, the other thing, and we're answering the questions, which we should, but you could have asked, we could have just switched the 3 people around. You could be asking Corey the same thing. How's Cam Boozer going to fit in Washington? You know, how is AJ going to fit in Memphis? These guys are that good. It's not a problem fitting them in.
4: Yeah.
2: As we get later on in the draft, we're going to be wondering, well, okay, does he fit what they need? Everybody needs these 3.
0: Agreed. Now, what I tell you what I like most about it, PJ, 3 different picks, 3 completely different types of players.
4: Yes. Yeah. But that's what makes it so compelling, what makes this draft class so compelling. As Cameron Boozer is going to make his way to us just momentarily, just a quick thought on where the Grizzlies are. This is the first of 2 first-round picks. They're one of 7 teams that have multiple picks. They've got a Ja Morant thing they've got to figure out. That's what Zach Kleiman, the general manager, did say they have to figure out. So things still changing there, but part of the future right now is a very compelling player, National Player of the Year. And we'll go to the commissioner real quick with pick number 4.
6: The Chicago Bulls select Caleb Wilson from the University of North Carolina.
4: Caleb.
3: Jeremy Wu, player profile.
7: Caleb Wilson, high-flying forward out of North Carolina, vertically explosive, quick around the basket, can win battles on the interior. He plays super hard, has to become a little bit more disciplined defensively, but this is the type of guy who had his fingerprints on every single game at North Carolina, even without some of the missing skill components of his game. He's a future all-star level prospect with a lot of room to grow.
4: All right, more on Caleb Wilson momentarily, but right now, Cam Boozer joining us here. First and foremost, congratulations. We keep noting the suit game. We've had a couple of black suits. The white, though.
5: Yes, sir.
4: This is really nice. Again,
1: it's a little Miami Vice kind of stuff right there.
8: That's Mr. 305 right there. We already know what it is.
4: Very, very Florida. Very Florida. Guys.
8: Well, first off, Cam, congratulations. And, of course, I've seen you every step of the way. I've been fortunate to be able to watch you do this. We were commenting before, you may be the most accomplished high school basketball player of all time. So what do you do to top that off? You go out and win the Wooden Award. You've been the most productive college basketball player. As you come in and you for all the Memphis Grizzlies looking at you as a possibility as a franchise guy, do you feel like all the work, all the production, everything is now paid off at this point?
5: I've done so much throughout my whole career, but I mean, to me, as exciting as it is, as amazing as it is, I'm going to soak in this whole moment, but the work is just beginning, you know? But I'm super excited. Super grateful Memphis believes in me, took a chance on me, and I mean, the future's bright.
1: Everyone has watched you play this past year. And did it bother you sometimes? Well, he's not overly athletic. He's not this. And then all you do is win games and make plays for other people, make plays for yourself. Do you even pay any attention to that static? Or does it motivate you?
5: I mean, of course I see it, you know. But to me, it's about who you listen to. You know, the people who are saying those things and talking about all that stuff are really not the people you should be listening to, you know. You got to be listening to people who really understand the game, are your coaches, things like that, where you actually get better at versus, you know, the media. The media is crazy, man, and it's going to run wild if you let it, and it can get to your head a lot. So who you listen to is very important.
2: It's great that you're humble, but I'm going to correct you. They didn't take a chance on you. They invested in you, and they made a really, really good investment. Tell me what it was like. You've grown up with expectations all the time. Your father, Carlos, and I go way, way back. But, I mean, all this was expected of you. How difficult is it to deal with that? I mean, you're just doing this again. It's like, well, yeah, of course. That's what Cam was supposed to do. I mean, does it ever get like a little bit like, come on, can I just be like one of the other guys? Why do I have these incredible expectations that I've grown up with?
5: I mean, I think it's a privilege, honestly. You know, I don't want to be one of the other guys. I want to be Cameron Boozer. I want to be someone special. I want to be one of the greatest players ever played the game. And that comes with expectations. That comes with pressure. Yeah, it's tough sometimes, but, you know, I welcome it because this is the life that I chose. So I'm super appreciative at the same time as it's hard.
4: Well, congratulations. We noted that the other player to once wear all white on the draft night, LeBron James. So not a bad guy to follow. Congratulations. Enjoy the rest of the night.
5: Yes, sir. Thank you.
4: Thanks
5: so
4: much for your time. Cam Boozer going to Memphis, number 3 pick. We have been shocked so far. Caleb Wilson from North Carolina went number 4 while we had that conversation to the Chicago Bulls, and Wilson will be waking his way over to us momentarily. The best part about the early part of the draft is the hats stay on the head and they don't ever get exchanged, especially in a draft like this, which is easy for a broadcaster, that's for sure. Is Caleb right now going to get the headset on, the Bulls hat on his head already? Congratulations, Caleb. Thanks for joining us. The feeling right now for you is what? Explain it to us.
9: I mean, I'm excited. You know, I know where I'm going to be at now, but it's time to go to work. So, you know, I'm excited for the opportunity, but it's time for the next step. Ready for summer league.
8: Let me tell you guys this. On his phone, his screensaver is going to have 3 pictures. It's going to be A.J. DeBonta.
1: Patty LaBelle over here.
8: Derek Peterson. And his former teammate, Cameron Boozer, on the front of it. And that's one of the things I love about you. You keep that internal competition. You keep that fire going. Somehow or another, you end up in North Carolina with another guy who was really great at that. But where did that come from? Where do you find that way to make sure that you always have that motivation?
9: Yeah, I'm hungry, man. I'm starving. I mean, I use external motivation, but I use internal motivation too. I'm excited for the next step, and I'm ready to get some buckets. But I'm a dog, man. You know that about me. You've been around me. For sure.
1: Chicago struggled. They need an energy giver.
9: For sure.
1: Define how you're going to help them change their direction and get them back to a playoff team and a team that can contend.
9: I'm a leader. I'm going to lead by example first, and I'm going to leave my voice after. I'm going to be the first one in, the last one out. I mean, I know I got stuff to prove in the NBA, so I'm just about to start from scratch and get to work. It's that simple.
2: Kelly, you step back and you look at your game right now. You know what you're capable of doing. You've done it at the highest level to this point. Projecting yourself now, you're going to be in the NBA. You're going to be playing against a lot of other great players like you. What are the things that you need to improve on? What are the things that you feel are important for you to work on, not just this summer, but going forward?
4: If you could just pause a second, we're going to get the fifth pick right now from the commissioner.
6: With the fifth pick in the 2026 NBA draft, the LA Clippers select Keith Walker from the University of Illinois.
4: All right, that got a nod from Caleb. Okay.
9: Yeah.
4: And continue, obviously, with the question.
2: What are the things that you think your game, you need to fill out your game, not just right now, not just this summer for your rookie year, but going forward? Where do you need to improve facets of your game?
9: Everything, man, for real. But I really focus on dealing with physicality, going through contact, being a driver. I'm really athletic, but you got to be able to get to the rim. So I work on doing that, being a low driver, and then, of course, shooting. It's a shooting league, so just making sure I can shoot the ball at a high level.
2: Your health is good right now. You had a lot to deal with this year.
9: Yes, sir. I feel great. I just need my fingernail to grow back all the way.
4: What happened with the fingernail?
9: They had to take it off of my surgery, so it's growing back, though. You're good.
4: Oh, wow.
8: Alan, let me tell you this, and we talk about at the NBA level floors and ceiling. The highest ceiling in this draft, this young man sitting right in front of us, has an opportunity to be a flat-out superstar. When they say the 100 greatest players to ever play this game in 20 years, his name could be on that list.
1: And I see him in the gym working on that jumper right now, getting it up and getting it off quicker.
9: For sure.
1: I'm working on it,
9: man. You know me. I'm a hard worker. I'm going
1: to
9: figure it out.
1: This guy's not afraid of working. And I think, interesting thing, every time North Carolina played, even when he was injured, you know who let him out in the court? Who you know let him into the arena? That guy right there.
9: For sure.
4: Why is that so personal for you? Why did you make that a thing?
9: I'm a leader, man. It's a visual part of it too. So you know, you got to lead by example. You got to have a guy on your team. That's just how it works. So that's what I wanted to be.
4: Yeah. Well, congratulations. Thanks for giving us a few minutes. Enjoy this night. What a memory it's going to be.
9: For sure. Appreciate that.
4: Thanks so much.
9: Thank you.
4: Caleb Wilson, fantastic. The pick at number 4 for the Chicago Bulls. And while we were talking with him, the Clippers made their pick at number 5.
3: Jeremy Wu, player profile.
7: Keaton Wadler, 6'6" guard out of Illinois. Extremely, extremely intriguing prospect. Late blooming guy, was not on the radar coming into the year. Quick decision maker, great shooter. Teams love how quickly he makes decisions, his ability to make teammates better at both guard spots. He has a ton of upside to grow into as he continues to mature. He's on a very interesting trajectory as he comes into the NBA.
4: Wadler, an Illinois player going in the top 10. Darren Williams is a name that comes to mind.
8: Not bad.
4: Yeah, as a top 10 pick. But, you know, if you think about it, the Clippers, they kept this pick. This was the Pacer pick for the Zubac trade. The Pacers fell out of the top 5, which this was a top 5, or top 4, I should say, protected pick. So this was a big deal for the Clippers to get a pick this high. This is not where they typically are picking. Wadler, a great – think about this, too. When you're the Clippers, with a lot of decisions to make with that team going forward, this is a big part of the future for that team.
8: Well, and I think it's a very nice compliment to Darius Garland. Of course, they made the commitment to Garland by making the move to trade away James Harden, bring in Darius Garland, a younger all-star, and Garland most likely has the ball in his hands. The benefit of bringing in Keaton Wadler with his size and his shooting ability has the ability to play off the ball as much as he does with the ball in his hands as a point guard. So I believe that's a very good pick for the Clippers.
1: I love his game. And like you talk about a guy that came out of nowhere. I mean, he grew up 50 miles from the University of Kansas. And then he dropped 49 at Purdue. And his trajectory changed. But I look at him and some people say Tyrese Halliburton. And I think he has some comparisons because of the size of things. But he's got Steph Curry range. Like, if you watch him shoot the ball, he is effortlessly shooting the ball from the three. And a majority of his field goals were unassisted. So he can beat you off the bounce. He can beat you off the catch. But his range is ridiculous.
2: And he gets to the free throw line. There's a lot of guys. There's a lot of shooters. Not that they duck contact, but he seeks contact. And all those free throws are just a reflection of how aggressive a player he is.
4: And Wagler now getting the headset on. He's got the Clipper hat on his head, joining us right here. And first and foremost, congratulations. Thanks for joining us. The guys were just singing your praises. I'll let them take it from here.
8: I'm going to start out with, of course, we all knew you were good. You hit the scene running this year. But you played against Houston. And Houston is notorious for being physical. They blitz you on screens, this, that, and other. I watched you make not almost all, but every correct read against them in the pick and roll action. That's probably what impressed most people throughout this draft process, with you having the ball in your hands. Now, as you have the opportunity to have the ball in your hands, but also play off of it, how do you look forward to that type of situation with the Clippers?
10: Yeah, it'll be a great situation for me. Like you said, having Garland on the court, it'll be easy to have him with the ball and be able to space and be ready to shoot and play off of that. But, you know, when he needs a break and he's off the ball, then I can be on the ball and make plays for myself and others.
1: I got a question. You decide to go to University of Illinois. You show up. You drop, 49 against Purdue? How'd this happen, man? I mean, like you rolled it. You rolled into Champaign. You go, hey, hey, I'll probably, you know, I'll be a top five pick. And, you know, like, how did this happen where you got from where you were to where you are right now in such a short period of time?
10: It's definitely just all the hard work I put in and not worrying about what anyone else said, just staying true to myself and knowing how good I am. And just getting in and working hard each day, trying to get better and make my team better and win a lot of games. And that's just what happened.
4: All right, we're going to pause right now. Adam Silver coming to the podium for the sixth pick.
6: With the sixth pick in the 2026 NBA draft, the Brooklyn Nets select Mychal Brown Jr. from the University of Louisville.
4: All right, we continue our conversation with Keaton Wagler.
2: Keaton, what impresses me the most, when I look at all your numbers and watching you play, and of course in the Final Four, all the free throws. Was that something that you had even in high school or from your parents, you know, their backgrounds at Hutch and all that? Because there's a lot of really talented players that just don't get to the free throw line all that much. You're the opposite of that, and maybe the most physical league in the country. You're third most free throw attempts at Illinois. Is that something that coach instilled in you, or is that something that you've always had?
10: I think it's something that I always had. I think I really learned it senior year in high school, how to get to the free throw line, and it's kind of just being more physical than the defense, because when you're more physical, you're more likely to get the foul than looking for a foul. So I just go into the paint, you know, not looking for anything, just trying to finish through contact, and, you know, when I get the foul, I get the foul.
2: Keep doing it. It's going to suit you very well in the NBA.
10: Thank you. I will.
4: And L.A. is going to suit you well, because it always suits everybody well. Congratulations. Thanks for giving us a few minutes. Enjoy the rest of the night.
10: Yep. Thank you.
4: All right, Keaton Wagler from Illinois going to the L.A. Clippers. As we will take a pause here now at the Barclays Center. Next up, the Sacramento Kings, who are on the clock. The Hawks, the Mavericks, Bucks, all coming up. Of course, the Bucks making big news that we'll get to as well. More from the Barclays Center at the NBA Draft. 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
4: Joining us right now, Mykael Brown Jr., who was the sixth pick from the Nets. And you're the hometown pick, so of course you're going to get the loudest cheer.
5: Absolutely.
4: Well deserved. Thanks for joining us. How does it feel?
5: Man, it feels surreal. To be able to call this my home, it's kind of what a coincidence as well, because, Jay-Z is my favorite artist, and he's from Brooklyn.
4: There you go.
5: So it's kind of, then it kind of meant to be. So,
4: House that Jay-Z built,
5: Exactly my point. I'm home.
8: Mykael, what do you think about the fit, right? You talk about a team that took five rookies last year. Yegor Demon handled the basketball a lot, but you're able to come in with a very young team and be able to hopefully see minutes early and have an impact on this roster.
5: Yeah, I feel like I come in and fit right away. The scheme, and I talked to Coach Jordy about it, and he said you got to compete, and that's what I love to do. I think the fit was kind of clear as day when it came to that, and they got to see me as a person. I think that's another thing that kind of stood out, was just me being a good person as well, and having high character, and that helped my case. So
1: I was there before you played your first exhibition game.
5: Yeah.
1: And you were the first guy in the gym, you practiced, you watched film, you lifted, then you came back in and worked. And then the next day, the day of the competition, you were the first guy in the gym, the last guy to leave.
5: Mm-hmm.
1: What's your differentiator?
5: The mentality to just, the willingness to get better every single day. I feel like I just have that tenacity to, want to be the best every court that I step on. And I think I'm going to bring that to Brooklyn.
2: Mykael, talk to me about your USA basketball experience. You're the 2025 male player of the year. That's incredible. You won a U18, and then you won the U19 back-to-back. What was that USA basketball experience like, and how did it help you, or did it help you?
5: It was great. You know, I got surrounded by a great group of guys. I mean, seeing AJ go off the board, you know, Merez, Koa, myself, and we had really good high school guys that were playing high level. I mean, we had a great squad. I had a great squad, and excuse me. I mean, it helped, you know. Kind of just come in and do what I got to do, you know. Trust Coach Tommy's word and Coach G-Mac and, you know, Micah Shrewsbury, and just trust their word. And, you know, whatever they tell me to do, I'm going to do it. And so we got to go.
4: Well, Michael, congratulations. You are home.
5: I'm home.
4: So much for the
5: Thank
4: time.
5: You.
4: Enjoy it.
5: Thank you.
4: Michael Brown Jr. from Louisville. Coming up, Darius Acuff Jr., by the way, while we were talking, was the pick of the Sacramento Kings at number 7.
0: Jeremy Wu, player profile.
3: Darius Acuff Jr., dynamic point guard out of Arkansas, was arguably the best guard in college basketball last season. He's strong with the ball in his hands. He can get to his spots and score at all three levels. He can make teammates better. He takes good care of the ball. His defense is an area for improvement. He's not very big, but he has room to improve. And if you can put the right type of team behind him, he's the type of guy who can really help you win games.
4: And Darius Acuff Jr. joins us right now, the 7th pick of the Kings. And I need sunglasses because you are shining right now. A lot of bling there.
9: Yeah.
4: How are you feeling?
9: I feel good. I'm excited for the opportunity. Can't wait to get going.
8: Darius, honestly, we all have to look at Sacramento and know that this is the perfect spot for you.
9: Yeah.
8: Relationship, Scott Perry, your pops going forward. I mean, Detroit in the building in Sacramento now. The chances of you getting the ball from day one are very high. You have to love that situation, yeah?
9: Yeah, I love it. That's where I wanted to be. Just excited for the opportunity. Like I said, I can't wait to get there, get it going.
1: When I watched you play, I saw one of the most mature playmakers, play starters, and finishers in college basketball.
9: Mm.
1: And your approach is second to none.
9: Yeah.
1: Why have you and how have you gotten to this point in terms of just your absolute focus on what's in front of you?
9: Just how I was raised, on and off the court, that's how I am. My pops raised me that way, my mom too, so I just credit them for how I am as a man, and, you know, they did it all for me.
2: You know, for our listeners, Darius, I know some of the people that follow the league, the SEC, closely are aware, but some of our listeners are not. You're the second player in the history of the SEC to lead in scoring and assists the same year. The other guy was Pistol Pete Maravich.
9: Yeah.
2: He's a little bit before you, but one of the things that you bring to the table is that ability to score and also big-time assists, 6 assists.
9: Yeah.
2: When you play, do you, like, assess a game? Like, what does my team need me to do? Or do you just you play and you take what the defense gives you? Because there's so many guys that are pass first or score first. You seem to walk that line, which is a really difficult one to walk. What the team needs on a given night, that's what you bring.
9: Yeah, it's a little bit of both. Sometimes you got to go out there and just hoop, but sometimes with different, like, good defensive teams, you got to throw a scheme out there on offense and try to figure the game out. So I do a little bit of both, and Coach Cal helped me with that this year for sure.
4: Now, speaking of Coach Cal, you're his 30th lottery pick.
9: Yeah.
4: That's a big deal because that passes Coach K now.
9: Yeah.
4: So you are a significant part of that history, of course. What is it? Just the, not only playing for Coach Cal, but that kind of legacy of not the guards that he has put into the NBA and the lottery picks that he has sent. What does that mean to you?
9: It means a lot. I always wanted to play for him, so just actually playing for him and being on the court and him coaching me, it was the best thing that could have happened for me.
4: And I got to know, they were saying, everybody's saying, yeah, five. Everybody's yelling, yeah, five. So I see the necklace, the five, of course, and then the Louis Vuitton suit.
9: Yeah.
4: A little extra today. What was the thinking into the fit?
9: I'm kind of a Louis kind of person, Louis V. So
4: who isn't?
9: Kind of went with it. So whole fit was Louis. And then I had to add the chain and stuff to it.
1: You know, the most fun thing, there were games that maybe you might struggle for a couple minutes, Coach would yank you for a second.
9: Yeah.
1: And what was going through your mind? Because every time he yanked you just for a second, you'd come in and all of a sudden you would take over the game in the right way, making the right play.
9: Yeah.
1: And then at the end of the game, you would just say, all right, let's go. Let's finish this thing out.
9: Yeah, he would always say when he subbed me out, put me back in, I played better for some reason. I don't know why. Maybe because he might have lit a fire under me or something on the bench. Coach Kyle's great, man. He wants you to be the best. So you just got to play that way. He's going to do it all for you.
4: I will let you enjoy the rest of the night. Thanks so much for a few minutes. Congratulations on the night.
9: Thank you.
2: Well done, Darius.
1: Yeah, terrific.
4: Very good. Darius Acuff Jr., Arkansas. Again, another Coach Cal product, another guard as well. Next pick is coming in. The Atlanta Hawks with the eighth pick. And you can hear it in the background. We're having a little bit of technical difficulties at the podium. Kingston Flemings, though, is the pick from Houston.
6: Jeremy Wu, player profile.
7: Kingston Flemings, an incredibly dynamic downhill player, point guard out of Houston. Explosive, unselfish, checks a lot of the boxes NBA teams are looking for from a leadership perspective. Has continued to show growth as a jump shooter, which is a key improvement area for him in the long term. But he looks like a future starting point guard who teams can build around and who will help you put a winning culture in place.
4: Well, winning cultures with the Atlanta Hawks have done and have built. And this is a pick that comes from the Pelicans. So that's that, of course, Dejounte Murray trade. But this, adding another piece to a young, talented roster.
8: This is actually the trade for Derek Queen.
4: Oh, this
8: is the unprotected first-round pick last year that they gave up to get Derek
4: Queen. That was that pick swap.
8: This is the pick right here. And so
4: they did a lot of business, those two organizations.
8: They have done a lot of business. But when you consider Kingston Fleming going to Atlanta, he is now the change of pace guard, right? When you look at the Atlanta Hawks, they play with Jalen Johnson as their primary playmaker. You've got C.J. McCollum on the wing, Nickeil Alexander-Walker, the most improved player of the year. So now you've got a speed guy, someone that can push the pace. Quinn Snyder wants to play faster.
4: Yes.
8: And so, therefore, now you've got that guy to be able to play faster with Kingston Fleming. Whether he's a starter or he's coming off the bench early in his career, he absolutely changes the pace from the way that they're playing right now.
1: And he is an absolute dog on the defensive end. He can flat out guard the basketball. And then offensively, PJ, he gets to his spot and he gets paint touches like most people breathe. I mean, he can get in the paint and get to his spot any time he wants it. Fiercely competitive, two-way player who could also shoot the three.
2: Well, he was a good defender to begin with, even coming out of Brennan High School in San Antonio. He certainly went to a place where you can major in defense. It's funny because the green room's right in front of us here, and Kelvin Sampson comes over and gives him a hug. Chris Sinek, his teammate at Houston, who's going to be drafted pretty shortly right there. It's great to see, but what I like about him and what I'm going to talk to him about, he didn't do the same route some of the other guys go to some of the big factories or go out. He stayed right where he was, where he grew up. He stayed there. He knew exactly what he was getting into at the University of Houston, and it paid off for him. I really like that.
8: I built a relationship with his dad, D, through USA Basketball, watching Kingston and also having it at our Nike Elite 100. When I tell you that this young man is as aggressive as anyone, he was a perfect fit for Kelvin Sampson, who normally has to feed his guys gunpowder. However, not necessarily with Kingston.
4: All right, we're eight picks into this draft. If you're just joining us here at the Barclays Center, the 2026 NBA Draft, A.J. DeBonster went number one. Darren Peterson went two. Cam Boozer went three. It has followed suit pretty much according to what the experts were saying. The eighth pick, we just talked about Flemings. On the clock right now, the Dallas Mavericks with the ninth pick of the draft. And, boy, things have been very interesting in Dallas over the last 12 to 15 months. They have two first-round picks. Masai Ujiri now taking over this franchise. And a lot to watch here, as the reports are that Dusty May from Michigan will be their next head coach as well. So things have changed dramatically in Dallas since we saw them in the NBA Finals just a couple of years ago.
8: Well, with three national champion Wolverines in the green room, that may have something to do with this pick.
4: The Atlanta Hawks pick at eight as we wait for the Mavericks pick at nine is Kingston Flemings from Houston. He's joining us right now. That's a gorgeous pinstripe suit. Is that burgundy?
8: Allen.
4: Burgundy.
8: He got to open it up and show you the inside. You got to see the inside.
4: I will describe because it's radio. Go ahead.
10: Open
4: go,
10: it up right
4: go,
10: now?
4: Please
10: right.
4: go ahead
8: you
4: and open
8: show
4: that
8: the
4: up
8: inside.
4: And let us all
10: yeah,
4: know.
10: Got, let me put this down
4: go
10: right
4: ahead.
10: Here.
4: Yes.
8: And he's got his quote ready for Seth Greenberg.
4: It is double-breasted.
10: Yep.
4: Woo. And it's well-tailored because the button's tight. So
10: very tight. Very tight.
4: But as we, let's see what's
10: inside.
4: Oh,
10: pictures,
4: look at this.
10: Pictures,
4: it's a collage of photos Comparison is the thief of joy.
1: Boom.
4: Is written in. Is that just for Seth Greenberg?
1: That's just for Greenberg.
4: Like he's known for his great comparisons of players. So let's start out with this then. Seth, give me a comparison right now.
1: I'm not going to compare him to anyone because he's an original. The dude plays as hard as any guy in college basketball, can get the ball anywhere he wants, anytime he wants. And more importantly, in the times we've sat down and talked, he might be one of the most impressive young people that I've sat down and talked with in this process. So all I would say is to you, your family, to Coach, man, I'll tell you one thing. You did a home run all across the board. So impressive and so happy for you.
11: Thank you.
4: If I could now, so it's a collage of a lot of, it looks like team photos and family photos. Is that what that's about? Or before you answer, Adam Silver with the ninth pick.
12: In the 2026 NBA draft, the Dallas Mavericks select Morez Johnson Jr. from the University of Michigan.
4: All right, and we will discuss Morez. The Kingston Fleming's joining us right now, who was the eighth pick to the Hawks. So, again, inside your suit, in the lining, these are team photos. Like, what was the inspiration?
11: Yeah, team photos growing up. You know, me on my AAU teams, high school team, my college team. I mean, with me, I'm big on family. So, I mean, gotta pay homage to the people that I grew up with. That's why they're inside my suit.
4: And the quote, Kingston, of course.
2: When we came, we saw you early in December and then later in the year. What I loved about was exactly what you're talking about, the family thing. Brennan High School, you stayed there. You knew exactly what you were getting into in terms of wanting to play defense and wanting to play for Kelvin Sampson. And you chose to, you know, to stay in state and go with them. What went into your decisions in both cases to stay at Brennan and to go to Houston?
11: Yeah, I mean, Coach Sampson, like you said, I mean, I think – the big thing with Coach Sampson, he doesn't grow you as a player. He grows you as a person too. That's really important to me. I think, I mean, the game's like 80% physical, but it's a lot of mental too. So he taught me a lot about that. You know, being an everyday guy, bringing every single day in practice, and that's why I'm here today.
8: King, I got a chance to meet you in 2023. We're in St. Louis at Nike Elite 100. You're blowing past everybody on the court, and including guys like Darius Acuff and all the guys you were there playing against, right? I saw your speed early. But when you chose Houston, I thought it was a perfect fit for you. Then I had the opportunity to come see you when you first got to summer school, and you're on the VersaClimber.
11: Yeah, man, VersaClimber. It gets crazy down there.
8: And the mental toughness. but that's the thing, the mental toughness that Kelvin Sampson built with this team. It starts at the beginning of summer school. But you had it. What next level did Coach Sampson take you to by spending this last 9 months with him?
11: Yeah, I mean, it's a lot of different levels. I mean, he knew what we needed for the team, and whatever he needed me to do, that's what he told me to do. You know, earlier in the year, he needed me to be much more of a scorer. But he sat me down in his office one day. He said, stop trying to be Allen Iverson, be Kingston Flemings. You know, I was trying to score a little too much. And what I naturally do is facilitate. So after that, really started getting in the paint, really started kicking and passing to my teammates a little more, get the game a little easier on everyone. So whatever coach needed out of me, that's what I did.
8: So how do you like this fit with the Hawks? I'm sure you've got to feel like you have the opportunity to do the same thing.
11: Yeah, for sure. I mean, it's a winning team, obviously. I mean, I love going to winning teams. They gave the Knicks for their money. I went to Houston, they're a winning team. I mean, learning under a guy like CJ McCollum, you know, Nikhil Alexander-Walker, Dyson Daniels. I mean, they have a great team down there. So I know going to a team that has winning pedigree and great coaches is going to be really important for me.
1: When Coach gave you the ball and said, basically, this is your team, what was going through your mind? Because you got two really good veteran, great leadership guys as seniors in front of you. What when he handed you the ball, what did he say to you?
11: Yeah, I mean, shout out Miles and Emmanuel. They'll get drafted here tomorrow. I mean, but I think any team that gets them is definitely going to be lucky. I think the main thing was, I think everyone had trust in me. You know, the players, Miles and Emmanuel, they trusted me just like everyone else. So I know when they have trust in me, I trust myself. I know the work I put in. So when he handed me the ball, it wasn't anything crazy. I'm used to that. So I go out there and just play and try to do what I can to get the win.
4: All right, well, King, so you're leading the fit check tonight with that suit. It looks fantastic.
11: Thank you.
4: The hat looks good on you, too. Congratulations.
11: Yes, thank you.
4: Thanks so much.
1: Hat's got guys on the runway right now.
4: Kingston Flemings from Houston, the pick at 8 for the Atlanta Hawks.
1: What's up with the Swedish fish?
4: And I love the homage to former teams and players he played with. It's fantastic. Oh, he has a box of Swedish fish.
1: Yeah, love the Swedish fish. He didn't offer any.
4: He's got all the props. He didn't know we were hungry at this point. Well, I'll tell you, if they bring food, they'll be our favorite pick no matter where they go. While we were talking with him, Dallas Mavericks took Morez Johnson Jr. Oh, yes, from Michigan, as you pointed out. Dusty May will be the coach there. That's the reports in Dallas. And first pick is one of his own players. Very interesting.
8: Well, and one of the things I'm not sure people recognize is how young Merez Johnson is. When you think about Rez, he's a guy that played on that same U19 team with Michael Brown Jr., with Darius Acuff, et cetera, where he was able to be successful with that group.
4: And Merez Johnson Jr. has the Dallas Mavericks hat on.
1: Huh?
4: Go ahead, Seth. He's joining us right now.
1: Hey, we interviewed him earlier today. He's one third of the way to the Michigan Mavs.
8: On the way.
1: I asked those guys who'd want to play for coach.
4: Right.
1: And all three of them raised their hand. I said, well, we're one third of the way.
8: But, yes.
13: There you go. Dusty the best, man. I had a great year this year, the best year of my life. And I give it a shout out to Dusty, man. He had kept us close, got us to jail together, and we've got the ultimate goal done.
4: And on the lapel, you have the Michigan pin, the M right there, represented already.
13: Of course. Let me fix it up a little bit.
4: Yeah, I was going to let you know. It's twisted a little. They got cameras here.
8: Rez, when you consider your journey, right, Michigan was not your first stop.
13: Mm-hmm.
8: But what was it that Dusty May saw in you, and more importantly, you saw in Dusty May that made this such a great relationship? We watched you at the combine. You got off the floor, and your first thing, you beelined up to sit down with Yax, with Mara, and with Dusty May, the four of you guys sitting there watching everybody else on the court.
13: Mm-hmm. Dusty seen a kid that he knew worked hard. He had faith in me. He had faith in the staff of helping me develop and evolve. And I seen the trust in him. I seen what he did the year before with his front court with Danny and Vlad. I knew that he was going to let me play and develop and play through mistakes.
8: Well, one of the things I saw you do, especially at the combine, you shot the ball a lot better than I think people felt like you could do. You think that had a lot to do with the fact that you're the first one of the Wolverines to come off the board?
13: Yeah, I think I'm just scratching the surface of my potential. I got a long way to go.
2: You shot 34%. That's not bad, but again, the stroke is a good stroke. That's something that you feel you've got to work on?
13: Yeah, of course.
2: To become a better player in the league?
13: Yes, I think I got to keep on working on it and improving my mechanics and getting a lot of reps up.
2: I'm not saying you're all done, but the area that you don't need to spend as much time on is defense. I'll tell you what, you can guard, and that is a great commodity in this league. I'm sure you watch the playoffs, and you know you understand how important that's going to be. That's something you always took pride in.
4: I'm sorry. Adam Silver at the podium with the 10th pick.
13: Yaks, come on, man.
12: Draft, the Milwaukee Bucks select Braden Burries from the University of Arizona.
13: I take it, though.
8: Yeah, a guy that you spent a lot of time with at the academy.
13: Exactly.
8: Right.
4: As Merez Johnson Jr. is joining us right now.
2: Defense, was that something, even going back to high school, was that something you always prided yourself on?
13: Of course. I always take pride in defense. I think the best thing about basketball is being able to lock up somebody.
2: Keep doing it.
13: I got you.
4: All right. Well, congratulations. Thanks so much. Enjoy the rest of the night. We appreciate you joining us here. Merez Johnson Jr., the first Michigan player off the board. And we now pause 10 seconds for station identification. 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
4: Back here at the Barclays Center, the NBA Draft well underway. We're at the 10th pick right now. It is the Milwaukee Bucks who took Braden Burries from Arizona. And boy, the Bucks made big news going into this draft. They got the 10th pick. They'll have the 13th pick from Miami because they traded Giannis Antetokounmpo. It is something we had been waiting to see would happen. Ownership said they wanted it done by draft night. It got done on the eve of the draft. And for the Bucks now going forward, it is clearly a rebuild.
8: I believe that they took the best possible option for them off the board in Braden Burries, simply because you've got a guy that can play with the ball in his hands. He can be an elite scorer. He gets after defensively, and he's much more mature than the average rookie. Braden Burries at 21 years old is older than many of these guys who have played 1 year college basketball, but he has the potential to be a star in this league.
1: I agree with you, but this 10 and 13 will determine what kind of trade that was. because you got the four guys from the Heat. You're going to get Tyler Herro. You know what you're going to get out of him. You've got really good role players, an upside guy with Khloe Ware. But they got to hit it out of the park with 10 and 13.
14: Yes.
1: Well, I think they got a great start at 10. And what you said, Corey, to me, his maturity and his toughness, what they did get is a fiercely, fiercely physical young player that's fiercely competitive.
8: And 6'4" without shoes, okay? And then you also consider, you know,
1: shot 39 from the three.
8: 39 from the three, and so undervalued throughout this year as a playmaker. Wanted to go somewhere where he got the ball in his hands, came down to Alabama and Arizona, decided to go to Zona playing alongside Jalen Bradley, and now found himself, you know, of course, in the Final Four, great team, but now the 10th pick.
1: One-man fast break on a defensive rebound, by the way. He busts out.
4: And Burries is the fourth Big 12 player, by the way, selected in the top 10. That's the most in that conference's history.
15: Jeremy Wu, player profile.
16: Raiden Burries, jack-of-all-trades combo guard of Arizona, plays both ends of the floor very well. He can create for himself. He can knock down open shots as a spacer away from the ball. He's a solid defender. He rebounds well for his position. Checks a lot of boxes NBA teams are looking for. Now, he's the oldest freshman in this class. He's not the most explosive athlete, but he does a lot of things well and should plug in right away as a NBA-ready rotation player.
4: And that's exactly what, of course, the Bucks are going to need is NBA-ready rotation players after trading away their franchise cornerstone in Giannis Antetokounmpo. And Raiden Burries is about to sit down and join us right now here at the table. He's got the hat on his head. We're going to get the headphones on him momentarily and get into conversation with him. And first and foremost, Raiden, congratulations. Just for the night, never mind where you're going and all this stuff, just leading up to this, just to have this moment, what does it mean for you?
23: It means everything. You know, I just thank God for putting me in a position to be successful. I thank my family for always being there. And I'm just living my dreams right now. You know, when I was younger, I just wanted to get drafted, play in the NBA. And now I'm one step closer to that.
8: It seems like maybe a year ago, 2 years ago, we're in the hotel in L.A. and we're talking about what's the next steps for you, right? We had the conversation regarding is it Alabama, is it Arizona? You felt like you made the correct choice to go to Arizona, right?
23: Yes, sir.
8: All right, so now you find yourself where you could have that ball in your hands in Milwaukee with a team that's going to be rebuilding. How do you feel about this fit going to Milwaukee?
23: I feel great. You know, new coaching staff, our new head coach, you know, I'm just going to come in there ready to work from day one, you know, give my best, be the best version of myself each and every day.
1: When you look at yourself, what are you when you are the best version of yourself? It's easy to say best version of myself.
23: Yeah.
1: What's the best version of you?
23: Best version of me is just going out there, working hard, you know, rebounding, defending, scoring at a high level, putting my teammates in positions to be successful.
2: Don't forget that shot because the way you shoot the three is you made so many for Arizona. We got a chance to cover you all through the NCAA tournament. And watch you a lot. How important was your decision to go to Arizona and what you guys accomplished this year with one of the youngest teams to ever get as far as you got in the NCAA tournament? How much did that Arizona experience help you?
23: It was great. You know, Coach Lloyd, I thank Coach Lloyd and the whole coaching staff, you know, for just believing in me, trusting in me, trusting in my teammates. You know, I was able to show that I could play with other great players. You know, we like to get up and down, play fast, or we can play in a half-court set. So it was just in our team camaraderie, just being together with each other, you know, it helped us get to the Final Four.
4: Great. Now, I know it doesn't affect you, but still, it happened last night when you saw Giannis get traded. Like, I don't know if you knew where you were going, but what was your reaction to that, the Bucks making that move?
23: I thought it was kind of crazy. I don't know what the thing, like, I was asleep, honestly, when it happened. I woke up, it happened.
4: Smart.
23: And then we was in the meeting.
4: All right, well, thanks very much. Congratulations. Enjoy the rest of this night.
23: Yes, sir. Thank you, guys.
2: Way to go, Braden.
4: Braden Burries from Arizona going 10 to a Milwaukee Bucks franchise that is now in the midst of a rebuild. And it'll start, of course, with Burries, who's a great fit there. And guys, again, as we talk here, PJ Colissimo, Seth Greenberg, Corey Alexander, the Bucks are now in the midst of, they won a championship a couple of years ago with Giannis. They're moving forward. On the clock right now, the Golden State Warriors. You talk about speaking on the clock. How much is this Warriors franchise sort of on the clock when it comes to the core of that team, especially with, you know, Steph Curry? How much time is left?
8: That's the thing. I think the on the clock means how much of a window do they have remaining with Stephen Curry as a superstar that he is, that he has been to this league, along with an older player in Draymond Green, an older player in Jimmy Butler. How much more of a window does this organization have to win? I don't know that a rookie helps them. So what do they do with this pick in order to be able to help maximize the remaining few years of Stephen Curry's career?
1: Yaxel Lundberg, if you want to bring in a guy that can come immediately and impact winning, who has a maturity, a skill set, a versatility, to me, he's a make sense selection

0: careers.
1: Well, Seth Greenberg, you called it. Why again is this such a great fit at this pick for a Golden State Warriors franchise that has older players, championship level players, somebody maybe they could use?
2: It blows my mind. A guy's 24 years old. He's too old to draft. His journey, his skill set, his ability to rebound the ball. He's a terrific passer. He can defend 1-4. He can make a three-point shot. He's a bigger version, and his game's a little bit different, of the intangibles and the maturity that Josh Hart brings to the Knicks. Uh-oh, wait a second.
1: Oh.
2: The king of comparisons is ready to kill him.
3: No, I'm the comparison police.
2: That guy has a toughness and a maturity, and he nothing given, everything earned. And I watched him when he was at UAB. I spoke to their team one year and watched him practice. The jump he made this past season in terms of his feel for the game and his versatility blows my mind. That guy's ready to help play and help a team win in the NBA.
3: So I asked you this question. Do you feel as though he's the difference maker? PJ, I want to go with you for this first.
2: Yep.
3: Is he the difference maker with this Golden State team?
4: Well, no, I think he can be, really be an impact player. I think the fact that he is
1: older,
4: longer in the tooth, he's going to the right team. The other thing that I still feel bad about, Golden State's bigger problem is not that they have some guys who are getting old. Their bigger problems are OKC and San Antonio. If Jimmy Butler ever gets help, they haven't had him there together with Steph that long. I mean, if Draymond Green is playing and Jimmy Butler is healthy and Steph Curry is Steph Curry, that's a pretty good basketball team. That's still one of the top 10 teams in the league easily. Their problem is they're in the Western Conference. But I think a guy like Yaxel, who's more suited to come in and start playing right away, he doesn't have to carry him. That's for damn sure with that team. So, I mean, I think it's a nice fit, to be honest.
3: I agree that if you're going to use this pick and take a rookie, he is the best fit for that group. I just don't know if that pick, without something else, gets them in the space to where they're now competitive with the OKCs and the San Antonios in the West.
4: I hear you for sure. There's no question about that. But I like Yaxel, and I like the journey he's been on.
3: Agreed.
4: The three years.
3: I agree.
4: Of JC and what he's gone through. And to, you know, for those guys to win, again, we're sitting by the green room. You look up and you watch Damar's over there hugging him, Morez when he was there.
1: Yeah.
4: It's really a nice thing to watch. They really did have a special chemistry that group. Yeah,
1: there was a lot of emotion that I'm looking forward to talking to him about when he was picked, because let's be honest, you know, in the NBA draft, you're just not seeing 23-year-olds, you're not seeing the older players drafted 24-year-olds. It just rarely happens for someone like him that has put in, you know, a number of years in college to get drafted in the lottery, no less.
4: If we want to count Yaxel as an international player, guys, that's our first one.
1: That's right.
4: We're 10 deep. 10 freshmen went.
3: Didn't Yaxel, I know he was born in Puerto Rico. He grew up in Jersey, right?
1: South Jersey.
4: He was born in Puerto Rico,
1: yes,
4: and Dominican parents.
3: There
4: so,
3: you go.
4: I mean, he's the first one that we could count as international. It's the first time we've gone 10 deep without an international player.
3: But just like Tim Duncan,
4: U.S.
3: Puerto Rico is a U.S. province, so therefore we're not giving him it.
1: You're not giving it.
2: PJ's just trying to get a job back in, like, Ponce and see if he can get him to play in the summer.
3: And I will be his assistant coach.
4: I coach for nothing. Corey can have my salary. No problem.
1: But really, if you think about what we're talking about with the Warriors, what we have seen them do is we have seen them combine older, experienced players and try to have younger players as part of the periphery off the bench. They do have that kind of dynamic there. So why couldn't it work here?
4: Well, Moses Moody, Brandon Pajemski,
1: yep,
4: they've got some good
1: That's
4: young
1: right.
4: players.
3: They do. They have good young players to be able to put in a package to go get a veteran.
4: Every time we start Trader speculating Corey on a team and how good players fit in, then we find out the trade
1: exactly
4: the next day. So
1: Trader Corey,
4: we got to be careful.
1: He can't wait. Well, some players that you will not see traded anytime soon is the very top of this draft. Pick 12 is on the clock. That's the Oklahoma City Thunder. Always busy on draft night. But the number one pick in the draft, A.J. Devonta, went number one to the Washington Wizards. So BYU going number one. Darren Peterson from Kansas went number two to the Utah Jazz. Cam Boozer from Duke, the National Player of the

0: year when number three to the Memphis Grizzlies. Darren Acuff Jr., by the way, seventh, another point guard. That's a Arkansas, of course, a John Calipari, number seven to the Sacramento Kings. Locally, Michael Brown Jr. to the Brooklyn Nets, who are in their rebuild as well with the number six pick of the draft. And now, Yaxel Lindenborg from Michigan, who we have been raving about, putting the headset on to join us right now, the 11th pick going to the Golden State Warriors. Natalie dressed in a beautiful white suit. And you showed a lot of emotion. You're showing it right now, Yaxel. Congratulations to you. And go ahead and let it out. That's what this is about. What did it mean to you and the emotion that you showed? What is coming out of you right now? What are the thoughts going through your head?
1: I have every emotion possible right now. It's been a long, long journey for me. You know, I don't feel like I belong here with these guys. You know, I put blood, sweat, and tears into this, and nobody believed in me. You know, I didn't believe in myself either. So just being able to overcome that and win the mental warfare within myself, it means a lot to me.
0: All right, before we ask the next question, we have Adam Silver at the podium for the 12th pick.
2: With the 12th pick in the 2026 NBA Draft, the Oklahoma City Thunder select Adai Mara from Zaragoza, Spain, and the University of Michigan.
0: Well, the Michigan,
3: know that guy, actually.
0: Michigan run continues.
1: I know that guy.
0: The big smile. Back
1: to back is great.
0: And that's, is that three of you now?
1: Three, yes, sir.
0: Three, right? That's
1: yes,
0: three
1: sir.
0: Of you.
4: Three in the last four picks.
0: All front court guys.
3: Three Maybe. Out of 12.
0: Yes.
3: That's not bad.
0: Not
3: yes.
0: bad at all.
3: I think they might have won the national championship with three guys that good.
5: I thought they were going to be the Michigan Mavs, but obviously they're all going in their own direction.
1: Yeah, I thought so too,
0: wait a minute
1: man.
0: Now. Remember, the Nova Knicks didn't start out together. You just got to bring them together at some
4: there you
0: point.
4: Go. There you go. Yax, you have a different level of joy. I had a chance to spend time with you last year at Jason Tatum camp, then at the academy. Even there, you had a different level of joy than everyone else that was there. Almost at times, it's an obligation for guys. You look at it as a privilege. You look at this as a privilege. Where does that come from?
1: This comes from my mom. You know, she's instilled that in me. She's always the brightest and the happiest person in the room, every room. So just being able to continue that and just show my emotions. You know, I love what I do. This is all new to me anyway. So I'm always going to be super happy, and I love making other people smile.
5: This guy's journey is unbelievable. From junior college, 2 years with AK, wasn't his first time I had a chance to see you play, to the experience with Coach May. What did Coach May mean to you in terms of helping you get somewhere maybe you couldn't have gotten yourself?
1: Coach May meant a lot. You know, he trusted me, he believed in me, and he had so much patience for me this year. He knew I was coming back to become a better pro, become one in general, and he really showed me the way. He let me make mistakes on my own and let me work through them on my own as well. But he was always there to support me just in case, you know. So I really, truly appreciate him for everything that he's done for me.
3: Yeah, actually, I want to piggyback on what Coach Greenberg just said to you. And for a lot of our listeners are aware, obviously watching you guys win the national championship, but some don't remember. Talk to me a little bit about from San Juan, Puerto Rico to New Jersey. Now, 3 years at Arizona Western, then 2 years at UAB, AK playing for Coach Kennedy that Seth was referring to, and then ending up in the Big Ten Conference of Michigan and winning a national championship. What was that journey like, those different stops for you?
1: What
3: were you thinking when you were at Arizona Western?
5: That's not the end of the world, but you can see it.
1: Getting to UMA Arizona was a complete culture shock. You know, I truly appreciate those guys for believing in me. But, man, it was awful, you know. But then going over to UAB, it was completely different as well. You know, now I'm in another city. The weather is a lot better. In Arizona, I was steaming every day, you know, so. Then I go to Michigan. Now I'm freezing every day, you know. So I've been all over, everywhere, but I truly learned so much from everybody, and I'm truly grateful for that journey.
0: Well,
3: was Golden State one of the places you visited? If you talk to those people, like,
1: yes,
3: you kind of have a feel this might be where I end
1: yes,
3: up?
1: Yes, I definitely thought that. I spoke to my friends about it. Like, we were all happy. We all kind of wanted this pick as well. I feel like we fit in perfectly. So hopefully everything that we were talking about works out.
0: Well, you're a champion. Awesome. You're going to be joining some classic champions as well. Thanks so much for the time. Congratulations. Enjoy the night.
1: Thank you, guys. Thank
3: Great
1: you.
3: Job, man.
0: Yaxel Lindenborg from Michigan with the 11th pick to the Golden State Warriors. Adai Mara from Michigan also back Michigan at the 12th pick to the Thunder. We'll talk more about him coming up. And the 13th pick, while it tells us it's the Miami Heat, we all know it's expected to go to Milwaukee as part of the Giannis Antetokounmpo trade. All that and more coming up. This is the 2026 NBA Draft on ESPN Radio and the ESPN app.
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10: Adai Mara, 7'3" center out of Michigan. Unusually tall, unusually skilled, very good touch around the basket. Outstanding passer and quick processor. He's a great pick and roll player. He's a great playmaker for others. Not the most mobile defender, but he's big enough to be a deterrent around the rim. Has gotten in better shape. A guy who played a huge role in Michigan's title run and who could be a potential starting center in the NBA.
0: And back here at the Barclays Center, Corey Alexander, Seth Greenberg, PJ Carlissimo. I'm Alan Hahn, and we are joined by Adai Mara, who is listening to that vignette about himself and kind of shrugging,
11: You disagree with that, right? You feel like you're a more mobile defender than Jeremy Wu's giving you credit for, right?
12: Yeah, I think so, yeah.
11: Okay, sounds good. Well, Sam Presti thinks the same.
0: I'll say this, two things that the Thunder don't need more of. It's lottery picks and guys over 7 feet. Like, it's amazing. But you're joining a championship caliber franchise, and what does it mean for you?
12: It means the world. Obviously, I know the team that I'm joining into. I'm super excited to get to work, to know all the people there. But I think it's going to be great. It's going to be a great experience. I'm super excited right now. Yeah.
13: Adai, I came to UCLA 3 seasons ago to see you your freshman year at UCLA, and there was a lot of promise, we knew. And even Mick Cronin said, he's going to figure it out. What did you figure out at Michigan this year that got you here sitting as a lottery pick with us?
12: I would say that the biggest thing was the confidence that Dusty gave me playing. But obviously just getting, like, those 2 years in UCLA, they really helped me to grow as a player. I think just in Michigan, we all did like a great job as a team, me personal as a player, with all the staff working every day. So I think it was just a mix of everything, but definitely was the confidence, yeah.
5: People say rim protector. I watch you, your skill set. 7'3" or whatever you are, where did you learn to be such an alert and great passer? Because your passing ability and your vision to see plays is next level. You're the hub of an offense at the elbow.
12: Well, I always say that I think it comes from my part, like my dad. People that I talk with that play with my dad, they said that he was very smart. He knew how to pass the ball. So I think it comes from him. Obviously, also watching highlights from big men that can pass, like Arvydas Sabonis, Jokic, Sengun, all these guys. That definitely helped. And also, I have a lot of fun.
0: Adam Silver's at the
2: with
0: podium.
2: With the 13th pick in the 2026 NBA draft, the Miami Heat select Nate Amon from the University of Tennessee.
0: More on Amon in a moment, but Adai Mara joining us right now. I'm sorry to interrupt. You
12: finish
0: your thought?
12: But I was saying it's just I have fun finding cutters, giving points to other players. Yeah. So it just makes, yeah.
0: The big man hub, it's becoming a thing in the NBA again. Mm-hmm.
13: Well, and again, being able to play through a guy in the post, but more importantly, at the top of the key, you have the ability to shoot the basketball, but you can facilitate, allows so many teams to be able to play five out. Mm-hmm. You get an opportunity to play with the back-to-back MVP.
0: How
13: do you look forward to that?
12: I'm looking forward to that, to talk with to teammates and just get like that chemistry, that connection that really help us to get better and being able to get another championship this year.
3: Guy, don't forget your shot blocking. These guys want to talk offense, man. Just keep blocking shots, man.
12: Yeah, I got you.
3: That's going to get you a bigger check, more zeros on the end of the check.
5: The guy's a human backboard.
3: Talk to me about growing up in Spain, the tradition, the great basketball tradition in Spain, and how proud you are to be one of the highest draft picks ever from Spain.
12: Well, first of all, I have to say, shout out to all the generation that played before. We call it the Golden Boys. They just because they create the path for our like younger players to have idols and to have players that we can watch. And I grew up watching all these players winning championships and winning the World Cups or the European Championships. So that was great for us. So we having that. Those players before us is just great, and also like the way basketball in Spain is amazing.
3: I'll tell you how old I am. I got to coach in the Olympics in Badalona back in '92. Uh-huh. I know you know that gym very well.
12: Yeah.
0: So well, get used to playing for championships because it is certainly something the Thunder are built for. Congratulations!
12: Mm-hmm. Thank you so much.
0: Thanks for giving us some time here. Enjoy the night.
12: Thank you. All right. Bye.
0: Adai Mara, Michigan. That's back to back for Michigan. By the way, they have three lottery picks from Michigan, the national champions, and for them, there's two other programs that have done that, won a championship and then sent three in the lottery. 2007 Florida, remember that team, of course, Al Horford, Corey Brewer, Joakim Noah, and then the 2006 North Carolina team that had Marvin Williams, Raymond Felton, and Sean May, and Rashad McCants, let's not forget him as well. Of course, the Miami Heat had made their pick while we were talking with Adai, and you heard that the pick was Nate
14: Amon.
0: Amon?
14: Yes.
0: Right, Nate Amon from Tennessee.
15: Jeremy Wu, player profile.
16: Nate Amon, 6'10 forward out of Tennessee. Very tantalizing prospect. He didn't have the best freshman season, but has the type of size and fluidity and skill that NBA teams always take a long look at. He's got to improve as a finisher. He's got to get stronger. He has to become a more consistent three-point shooter. But it's hard to find players like this. And guys with this level of size and perimeter feel, these guys tend to be long-term NBA players.
0: Now, I did identify it as, of course, the Miami Heat pick, but we do know from reports that this pick is going to the Milwaukee Bucks as part of the Giannis Antetokounmpo trade. So Amon's another piece of what they're trying to rebuild now in Milwaukee.
3: It's the first team that we have now with two different picks because Milwaukee, of course, at number 10 picked Braden Burries. And now with their 13th pick, Nate. Again, we sometimes get ourselves in trouble on draft night speculating whether guys are going to end up staying, particularly with the teams that draft two people in the first round. But I think a team like Milwaukee would certainly seem to be in a rebuild.
13: I believe he's a perfect fit if he does stay in Milwaukee, simply because there's an opportunity for him to get on the floor and play minutes early in his career. Nate Amon had you hear the report, didn't have a great freshman year. He only averaged 17 points per game and over 6 rebounds.
5: Shot 40 from the three the last 10 games.
13: I mean, what are we talking about? Not a great year. And to be able to see this young man here. And the emotion that he has. This is a young man who's heard a lot about who he is and who he is not. So to be able to realize this today is a special feeling, I know, for Nate Ament, but for those of us who know him, who have had to listen to the criticism that he's received over the last year.
0: How are what are you feeling right now, Nate, as you join us right now, headset on with us? What are you feeling?
17: I mean, obviously you see the emotion. I just, you know, it was great to share a special moment with my mom and my dad, my brothers, to see how much, you know, work they put in and how proud they are of me. That's kind of going through my mind right now.
3: Hey, you mentioned, so I'm gonna go there. Talk to me about what it was like. Your mother's from Rwanda. You visited there a number of times, if I understand correctly.
17: Right.
3: Coach Barnes talked about how important that was to you. Talk to me a little bit about that experience, and how does that, like, figure into a special night like tonight?
17: Yeah, I mean, it just puts so much perspective, you know, on the world in general, just, you know, how much I can do with basketball, but also just give me a deeper understanding of my family, where I'm from, and what it means to be Rwandan, and also just, you know, how much my mom went through, and I just want to make her proud.
5: I'll tell you what, your parents are proud. Coach Barnes is proud. You should be proud, because your journey is not just a straight line. You know, expectations, one thing. You had a monster freshman season. During the course of this process, by the way, the band is suit all we've seen all night.
13: I like that.
5: That's a big time suit. But what do you want to bring to your new team in Milwaukee, which obviously you're wearing a Heat hat? But
17: I think Braden said it well. Get back to that championship caliber team. I think there's obviously a big hole left in the team after Giannis left, and I think, you know, two young guys coming in to fill that. I think I'm just going to come with a chip on my shoulder, ready to work and get ready to win.
0: All right, as Adam Silver comes to the podium for the pick number 14.
2: We have a trade to announce. As part of a deal to be finalized later, the Miami Heat are trading to Milwaukee Bucks the draft rights to Nate Ament, the 13th pick. And with the 14th pick in the 2026 NBA Draft, the Charlotte Hornets select Hannes Steinbach from Würzburg, Germany, and the University of Washington.
0: Well, we are witnessing some history here. I don't think we've ever seen this happen. As Nate Ament is joining us here with the 13th pick, he came to us with a Miami Heat hat on. And one of the complaints we've always had about the draft is that we all know the pick's getting traded. Let the kid have the hat of the team he's going to. Well, the hat has come over to the table where we are. And now, Nate, you have the Bucks hat on your head. I know this is no surprise to you. I'm sure you knew it coming in. But when you saw the trade news, if you did, last night, did you have a reaction to it at all, hearing about a Giannis trade?
17: Yeah, I knew that was my, like, initial range. So, a million possibilities can happen when a trade happens. So I didn't want to worry myself too much thinking about what could happen, just, you know, trying to be present here.
13: Nate, now, of course, you're the next great player from the great state of Virginia, the basketball state of Virginia. Of course, I got to get a shout-out to our state.
5: How far back were you?
13: Yeah. Long time ago. But we had a conversation two summers ago. And you told me, I know people say that I don't play hard. And I told you then, anyone that says that you don't play hard doesn't know what they're talking about. The difference is the level of aggressiveness that you show. You are harder on yourself than others are. What was it about your relationship with Rick Barnes where he was able to get you to stop being so hard on yourself and just go play? Because the second half of your year was completely different from the first half.
17: Yeah, I think him just kind of telling me, like, embrace the ups and downs. Also, I think, like, a big thing for me, what he taught me was you can't be your own biggest fan and your worst critic at the same time. I was, you know, too much being my worst critic instead of, you know, celebrating my wins, celebrating how good I am as a player, where I've come from, and what I've done so far. So I think for me going forward, I just got to, you know, celebrate myself, be proud of myself, and not necessarily be my worst critic at times.
13: Well, I'm proud of you, and you be proud of yourself for being here right now. Not everybody gets to do this.
17: For sure. Appreciate it,
13: remember
17: guys.
13: That.
17: Yeah, guys.
0: Thank you for your time. Yeah. A lottery pick with the correct hat on your head. Congratulations. Thank you, Nate, for the time. Now, we have never seen that happen before here at the broadcast table. The hat was exchanged while we were talking to Nate Amen, and that is always the best thing to do. The NBA did it right because we all knew this was happening. Well, we've got more to come. We're about halfway through the first round of the 2026 NBA draft. The Bulls right now, Chicago Bulls on the clock for their second pick. So that and more coming up. You're listening to the 2026 NBA draft on ESPN Radio and the ESPN app.
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24: Hannes Steinbach, 6'11", big man out of Washington, arguably the best rebounder in this draft, led Division I in rebounding last year. He is super productive. He's very dependable. He's physical. He's got good hands and feet around the basket and good touch. He is not a high-flying shot blocker, but this is a guy who's going to plug into a rotation right away. He's going to help you a little bit on both ends and could be a future long-term starter in the NBA.
0: All right, back here at the Barclays Center, and Hannes joining us after listening to that. We've had some guys hear it and make faces, but you seem to agree with most of what we've said about you.
25: I definitely agree with the rebounding part. yeah, for sure. Yeah, I agree with it.
0: Hannes went number 14 overall to the Charlotte Hornets, and that's a team that's definitely on a rise. And one of the things I thought about them while watching them is they need more size. You fit the bill, don't you?
25: Yeah, I like what they did last season was really impressive. Young team, young coach. Made the play in there, really impressive season. I think I can fit in pretty well.
3: Well, I'm biased. I'm from Seattle, so I got a chance to watch Hannes a lot at practice and at games. He is the best rebounder in the country. There's no question about that, and that skill is going to serve you very well. You also, I think, had an advantage. You played for Würzburg last year, a year of really professional basketball before you came. Now you come over to the States. You live in Seattle, play for UW and the Big Ten. What was that change like, and how much different was it or was it not from what you had experienced the year before?
25: It was definitely different, but it really helped me, like playing a season in Würzburg before, just having the pro experience, playing against older players, more physical players, just really prepared me for the Big Ten and Washington in general.
3: How did you enjoy playing for coach and the staff and you guys, the challenge? I mean, that league is, I can't even name it. There's up to 18 teams in the league. It's incredible. The travel that you had. And how was your UW experience, if you will?
25: Yeah, it was a really great experience with the coaching staff, the group we had. We always stick together, even through hard times. And yes, yeah, the challenge was pretty hard. A lot of teams in the Big Ten, really good opponents as well. So it was fun to experience that great competition.
0: I'm assuming you had a workout in Charlotte or with Charlotte.
25: Yes.
0: When you thought about fit there, like what were some of the things or they maybe talked to you about?
25: Yeah, I think just a young team coming up, and I think with my rebounding and my size, can definitely give them another asset that can really help them.
3: You guys can talk to my neighbor from Seattle if you want.
5: Did you ask him why the ball always ends up in his hands when it's missed? this guy's like he's like a suction cup when the ball gets shot. What was this whole experience like for you? I mean, like coming in, what was your expectation?
0: We just can pause for a second. Adam
2: pick
0: Silver.
2: In the 2026 NBA draft, the Chicago Bulls select Dalen Swain from the University of Texas.
0: More on Dalen Swain momentarily, but right now with Hannes Steinbach, and we were talking about, Seth, you were asking about the experience.
5: Yeah, I mean, in such a short period of time, all of a sudden you hear you're walking across the stage, getting a hat, shaking the commissioner's hand. When you came to this experience, like, did you think it was going to be this?
25: It's really, yeah, it's different than what I thought. It's just, as you said, it goes by pretty fast. Like, you think, oh, now the season's over, the draft's going to be a long way, but then you just kind of go through everything and then it's already there. So, yeah, it was a quick experience.
13: What was the most interesting question that you were asked during your draft interviews and your process?
25: That wasn't really one that stood out to me. There were, like, a lot of... Yeah, a little bit of weird questions, but not a really one big one.
13: What was the weirdest question? If you could say it on air.
25: I know, probably, like, that was not that weird, but, like, just asked me a lot about my horses back home.
13: Okay.
25: And I don't really know too much about the horse because they're not our horse, so that was a little bit weird to answer.
13: All right.
3: What's it like for you representing Germany now? I got to think you spent a little time watching Dirk growing up,
25: yeah,
3: but
25: for sure.
3: How important is it for you? Because there's a number of players that you played with that have a chance to be drafted tonight or tomorrow night.
25: Yeah, it's impressive how big German basketball has become, and it's really, I'm really proud of representing Germany now also on the biggest stage in the NBA. And really, would be really cool to see the other two German guys get drafted tonight as well.
0: Well, you could have said the weirdest question was when PJ started asking you about being his neighbor, but we'll let that go. Hannes, thanks for giving us a few minutes. Congratulations. Enjoy the night. You're going to love Charlotte.
25: Thank you, guys. Thank you.
3: Good luck.
0: And I'll tell you what, guys, like, again, Musa Diabate really is a great energy big, but undersized, and Ryan Kalperin are really good off the bench. They add him now. I mean, you talk about getting extra possessions.
3: Well,
0: that's
3: Seth
0: what they're going to get.
3: It's not an accident he led the country. He is some people. That's a gift, particularly offensive boards. He seeks out boards, and he has not good hands. He has great hands.
13: But you also understand how much of a value extra possessions are now at the NBA level, where it's almost as though everything is designed to have those crash lanes. Whenever a shot goes up,
0: yes,
13: it used to be everybody's got to get back on defense, your transition defense. Now it's find a way to get those extra possessions
0: right
13: on the offensive glass. And now if you can add someone like Steinbach in that starting lineup, with all the shooters around
3: him. Mr. Ball and Mr. Knippel are going to appreciate that?
13: I believe they would absolutely appreciate that.
0: Yeah, just catch it and kick it out to us, and we'll just be waiting. I mean, those guys
3: exactly
0: are so valuable. We're seeing that in the NBA. And for Charlotte, by the way, a team that's clearly on the rise, they showed us something in the second half of the season getting into the play-in. This is the first of two picks now for over the next four selections, so they're continuing to build on that young team. And that is certainly, again, Charlotte is certainly a team to watch as we go forward over the next couple of years.
5: How ridiculous was Con Knipple in his season?
0: Tremendous.
5: I mean, every time he shot it, you thought it was going in. His ability to free himself up, get behind the ball, stretch. But Hannes Steinbach, not only can he rebound, and PJ, you saw him a ton, his ability to run and his skill set is at a very high level.
0: Well, Dalen Swain was the pick at number 15 to the Chicago Bulls, their second pick of the first round.
1: Jeremy Wu, player profile.
4: Dalen Swain, 6'8" wing out of Texas. He is a downhill scorer. He can drive on the line. He can get to the basket and finish. Good playmaking instincts for a guy his size and good physical tools for a wing defender. Good rebounder. Doesn't always add a ton of value off the ball. Room for him to grow. But a guy who NBA teams see as a potential two-way wing who can help you win games.
13: So I love when we have the opportunity to play the scouting report and you get to hear.
0: Yes.
13: What do you agree with and what do you disagree with on that scouting report regarding your game?
6: Oh, I definitely agree with versatility for sure. I think I do a little bit of everything. Sometimes when you're really good at something, other parts of the game don't get as much glory, but I definitely disagree. I think people say I'm scared to shoot it. I believe in my reps. I believe in my work. I'm going to keep developing as a shooter every single year. I put a lot of work in, and I trust that work. So that's one thing I don't agree with, but I definitely agree with, you know, being a jack of all trades for sure.
13: I love it.
5: I agree with one thing. You impact the game every single time down the floor. Points, rebounds, assists, steals. It, like, your Swiss Army knife skill set. If I said you remind me a little bit bigger Josh Hart, what would you say?
6: I would definitely agree. He impacts the game, just like you said, every single night. He's a focal point in the Knicks championship. He didn't get the finals MVP. He doesn't get all the glory, but he's a player that the team wouldn't win without. So,
5: can I thank you because he never appreciates my comps.
13: And let me tell you why. Because you're the second person he called Josh Hart tonight.
5: No, I said like. Oh, I said like. Oh, wait. Is Josh Hart an original? Is there only one of them?
3: Dylan, don't listen to these guys. For our listeners, he led Texas in scoring, rebounding, assists, and steals. I love Sean Miller's quote. What he brings to the table isn't one-dimensional. And that's a great trait. That you're going to complement the guys you're playing with. You're going to bring different things to the table, which Seth talked about in the beginning. And actually, any comparison to Josh Hart is an ultimate compliment right exactly. Now. That gentleman is really special. How did you enjoy playing in the SEC?
6: I loved it. Great talent from top to bottom. Every single night was a battle. There's a lot of guys who don't get talked about in that league who are elite players. They do damage every single night, so it's fun to match up with all those elite guys.
13: Daylon, when you look at all these first-year guys,
0: let's pause
13: we'll be right
0: a second.
13: Back.
0: Adam Silver at the podium.
2: With the 16th pick in the 2026 NBA draft, the Memphis Grizzlies select Bennett Sturts from the University of Iowa.
0: More on Sturts in a moment. But Corey, you were in a question.
13: As you look at all these guys in their first year being drafted, now you in your third year at playing college basketball coming in, do you feel like you have an advantage? You've learned a little more throughout your time in college that prepares you coming into the NBA?
6: Yeah, I think so for sure. The college game is becoming more professional every single year. It's a different landscape. You learn a lot. Coach Miller, he's developed a lot of pros, so having 3 years under him, I feel like it's only given me an advantage, like you said. But I'm still a young guy. I'm 20 years old, so I know a lot of these first-year guys are around the same age as me, but 3 years in college has been...
13: You 3 years of college, you're still 20?
6: Yes, sir.
13: There you go. Yeah. You're very young.
6: Yes, sir.
5: Really young.
0: Well,
3: now we'll see you on July 15th.
6: Yes,
3: we'll see
6: sir.
3: How old God is.
6: Exactly.
0: There you go. Daylon, thanks so much for joining us. Congratulations.
6: Thank you so much.
0: Daylon Swain, again, the 15th pick in the draft to the Chicago Bulls. The Bulls have made two picks so far. You heard Bennett Sturts from Iowa going to the Memphis Grizzlies at number 16. A lot more coming up, a lot more picks as we are now out of the lottery and heading into the playoff teams. 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
12: Let it start. Former Division II player finished his career at Iowa. One of the more NBA-ready point guards in the class, an elite shooter, very polished ball screen player. His athleticism, his foot speed, those are concerns. Going to have to become a better defender in the NBA. He's 23 years old, so a little bit older for a first-round pick. But this is a guy who should give you value immediately as a mid-first-round plug-and-play guy.
0: Back here at the Barclays Center with Corey Alexander, Seth Greenberg, P.J. Colarissimo. I'm Alan Hahn. We are 16 picks into the first round. And Bennett Sturts, who's going to be joining us here just momentarily, walking over you here. The discussion about him, a point guard, something we'll talk about when it comes to the Grizzlies in just a few moments. But right now, this is about Bennett as he's putting the headset on right now. First and foremost, congratulations. Second of all, I love the backstories. I love everyone's origin story. God bless the broken road. Like, you have a different type of road to get to where you are right now. Tell us about it.
14: Man, under-recruited and didn't have any Division I offers, and I thought I was going to be Division II all 4 years of my college career. I was where my feet was, and I was content with where I was at, and the Lord had other plans. Followed Ben McCollum to Drake and then to Iowa, and yeah, just a crazy journey.
13: I love how you said under-recruited, because it wasn't as though you weren't good enough.
0: Right.
13: You just didn't have the exposure. So now what you were able to do this year, what you've done in college basketball, you were expecting this all along. It was just everybody else getting a chance to see it.
14: Yep. I think it's the same way with the other KC kid, Keaton Wagler. Like, same thing happened to him, and I don't know why it happened, but I got a lot better throughout my college career, but yeah, it's just crazy.
13: I can tell you why it happened, so you could be sitting here today.
14: Yep.
13: If without this journey, you're not here right now.
14: Exactly.
13: This makes you who part of you are.
14: Yep.
5: Played for a pretty good coach, who held you to a pretty high standard.
14: Yep.
5: Every single day. But what do you bring? Like, for people that don't know you, maybe didn't watch Iowa and the metamorphosis of what happened this year. What are the traits that finally maybe help Memphis get back to a competitive culture team?
14: I mean, I've just proven every step of the way being a winner, and all three stops that I've been, we've won, and competitive, and I make my teammates better. I feel like I can play on and off the ball, lots of spacing out there, so just versatile, and I bring a lot of winning.
3: Bennett, I think I know when you came out of Liberty High School in Liberty, Missouri, you knew you were under-recruited. You knew you could play at almost any level. But now take me through the journey. You start at Northwest Missouri State. When you're there playing, you're watching some of these other teams, other conferences on TV or watching the games. Like, you know, what are you thinking? And then you get the opportunity to go to Drake with Coach McCollum. I'm thinking from Drake to Iowa, by then you know you had kind of proven to yourself. But, like, when you're at Northwest Missouri and you're watching, are you kind of saying, hey, I like where I am, I'm really appreciate that I'm here, but I know I'm even better than this?
14: Oh, yeah, for sure. And appreciative is a good word for that. I mean, 3 years, about 5 years ago, Northwest Missouri State almost beat Duke in an exhibition. So, like, we knew we could hang with people, but we didn't have big heads. We were humble, and we just kept our head down and stayed working.
13: Tell us about the pin. What's the pin on your lapel?
14: It's just my number, 14.
13: Okay.
14: It wasn't my decision. I'm not a big fashion guy. The designer.
0: It's a big time suit right there.
14: Yeah, I know.
0: The suit's great, by the way. Yeah. But whose decision was it then? Was it John? Wait a minute. Adam Silver coming to the podium. Yeah. Pause a second. You might want to hear this.
2: With the 17th pick in the 2026 NBA draft, the Oklahoma City Thunder select Ibuka Okoro from Stanford University.
0: We'll talk about Okoro and this pick momentarily. But Bennett, I was asking a silly question about fashion. I don't think it's very important right now. But still, again, your journey is one that we're all very fascinated with. And to see where it continues to take you is something that we're all going to be watching. So thanks so much for the time and for joining us. Congratulations.
3: Let me say one other thing, too, that I love. He played the most Division I minutes.
5: 38 a game, right?
14: That's right. This year. Yeah.
13: Best ability is availability, baby.
3: Yes, sir. Nothing but 40s down the stretch, all 40 minutes.
5: How did you get here without wearing a yellow tie? I mean, Coach has got a couple for you.
14: Yeah. I'm going to need to borrow some from him.
3: Way to go. Congratulations.
0: Thank you so much. Congratulations. And again, the 16th pick, Grizzlies, 17th pick, Oklahoma City Thunder. And it is something that Shams Charania, by the way, guys, is reporting that Bennett Sturts is headed to the Thunder, not to Memphis. They're going to flip picks. So the picks, as Okoro just was picked there from Stanford at 17 by the Thunder, he's going to end up going to the Grizzlies in a pick swap that includes second-round picks going forward. So as we are looking at this swap, you have the Thunder getting Bennett Sturts. The Thunder just moved on from Aaron Wiggins to create some cap space. They have two first-round picks. They've got to create some roster pieces. You get a lot of these first-round picks that they have collected over the years. That's great. Fitting them all in, though, creates decisions to make with your roster.
13: Well, here's the decisions you have to make. Cason Wallace is going to be extension eligible soon. Cason Wallace is a very integral part of their roster.
0: Yes.
13: What do you do there? You've got Lou Dort, who has a team option this summer. So you've got Isaiah Hartenstein, who is extension eligible with a team option. You have to keep him in the fold.
3: And so, Kenrich also.
13: Yes.
3: Kendrick Williams,
13: who is a cornerstone of that program. When you think about
0: one of the originals,
13: SGA,
0: yep.
13: Kendrick Williams, and Lou Dort. So going to be interesting to see Sam Presti with a lot of decisions to be made in that roster.
5: What about the kid from Santa Barbara?
13: Not bad. He already got his max extension, though.
5: So they can't move him?
13: You don't want to move J-Dub? You don't want to move J-Dub.
0: No, we're going to pause 10 seconds right now for station identification. 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
16: Great stuff there, Alan. We've got another guest.
0: Back here at the Barclays Center with Corey Alexander, Seth Greenberg, and PJ Carlissimo. I'm Alan Hahn. We are 17 picks through the first round of the NBA draft. The Charlotte Hornets are back on the clock once again. They picked at 14. Hannes Steinbach went, the big man from Washington, and there's been a lot of activity right now when it comes to the Memphis Grizzlies. They have swapped picks, and they are also going to be picking up some picks. We're going to catch you up on all that, but let's go with the pick that the Thunder made for the Grizzlies at 17.
17: Jeremy Wu, player profile.
18: Ibuka Okoro was a surprise one-and-done player out of Stanford this year, a 6'2" point guard. He's elusive off the bounce. He can get low to the ground. He's deceptive. He can change pace and get to his spots. He's going to have to overcome some of these size questions, especially on the defensive end. He has room to improve as a three-point shooter, but he's an interesting developmental guard who is exceeding expectations based on his current trajectory.
0: And Ibuka joins us right now. First and foremost, congratulations. You have a Thunder hat on now. I don't know if you know whether or not you're going to be with the Thunder or whether or not there's a reported trade with the Memphis Grizzlies.
25: Yeah, I heard there is a trade. I just talked to Cedric. I heard I'm going to Memphis.
13: But Ibuka came over and he grabbed his hat and he turned and looked at the front of his hat because you had to think about what hat you were wearing, correct?
25: Yeah.
13: And if it was the right hat.
25: Yeah, I had a feeling it was getting traded. I just didn't know where. But, that's why I looked at the hat.
3: Yeah, well, just our listeners know, and I know you know, they're both in the NBA, and you just got drafted in the NBA
25: exactly.
3: In the first round. So
25: yeah, that's
3: congratulations.
25: What matters. Uh-huh, thank you.
15: Well, we've got some different news, and it says that Memphis is trading the number 17 to the Detroit Pistons.
25: Oh, okay.
15: To move back to number 21 for 3 second-round picks. So
25: okay.
15: Let's talk about this, because we all don't know where you're going to be as of right now, but we do know that you will be in the NBA next year.
25: Okay.
15: From your journey coming in, leading the ACC in scoring, mm-hmm. right, all that you were able to do as a freshman this year, was this even on your radar this time last year?
25: To be honest, yeah, a lot of people wouldn't think so, but it's always been my dream playing the NBA. I had a feeling I was going to get there. I just didn't know when, and for it to happen in 1 year is just awesome. I'm blessed.
5: Your game, for people that haven't seen it, and so for the people that are listening, you originally committed to Harvard.
25: Yep.
5: Kyle Smith gets the job at Stanford.
25: Mm-hmm.
5: You slide over to Stanford. All-time leading scorer in the ACC as a rookie. Get to the line 7.5 times a game. Mm-hmm. How did it happen from a guy that was going to go to Harvard to where you are today?
25: I mean, it's as simple as just work. Just getting in the gym, a lot of reps, and just doing whatever you're working on, executing it on the court.
3: Mm-hmm. Fascinating journey. So many of you and your buddies that are drafted tonight. Mm-hmm. Your parents are from Nigeria.
25: Yep.
3: Grow up in New Hampshire, mm-hmm. go to Brewster. Stanford is in the ACC, which still blows my mind.
0: It's the all-coast conference.
3: You had some interesting trips, for sure. At what point did you say to yourself, hey, I'm good enough. I'm going to get drafted. I'm going to play in the NBA at some point. When did that dream really settle in with you?
25: I mean, to be completely honest, it settled in when I started playing basketball. That's always what I wanted to do. And, I mean, I guess you could say this season, maybe midway through the season, I sort of knew that I was going to have a really good chance of getting drafted this year.
5: This dude navigates ball screens and the lane and the paint. Like, where did you learn your ability to change speeds and direction?
0: If we could pause one second, Seth.
5: 1 second.
19: Sixth NBA draft, the Charlotte Hornets select Christian Anderson Jr. from Texas Tech University.
0: And we'll have more on Christian Anderson Jr. and the Hornets pick in a moment. But again, Buku Okorie still joining us here. Seth, go ahead. You can continue with the question.
5: Like, where did you – that your ability to navigate and manipulate the defense, where did you get that from? Because you change speeds, change direction, you use your body, you play to contact.
25: Yep.
5: I mean, is that who you've always been, and now you've just been on that stage to show people?
25: Yeah, exactly. I mean, that's who I've always been. That's how I've always played since I can remember, playing recreational basketball back in Nashville, New Hampshire. Always just trying to get to the rim, just really just taking what the defense gives me.
3: What are the things that you think you need to work on? I mean, mm-hmm. everything, everybody always says, but I mean, in reality, you going next year, go to summer league, go to training camp. What's going to be the focus of your summer this year, things you need to improve on?
25: Yeah, really just staying in the weight room, continuing to get stronger. Obviously, moving up in level of competition, I'm going to be playing against bigger, stronger, faster, quicker guys. And, definitely just staying in the weight room, continuing to get stronger.
0: All right, one thing you need to do is get the right hat. Let's make sure tonight we get a picture with the right hat.
5: You are the king of hats.
0: It's a big deal to me.
25: Definitely.
0: Yeah, you'll definitely know. But thanks so much, Ibuka, for the time, and congratulations.
25: Yeah, thank you so much.
0: We appreciate you there. We'll continue here at the NBA draft. We are into 18 picks in, and coming up, we'll talk with Christian Anderson Jr. You're listening to the 2026 NBA draft on ESPN Radio and the ESPN app.
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22: Christian Anderson Jr., an outstanding three-point shooter, a savvy pick-and-roll player, was one of the best guards in college basketball last year at Texas Tech. He is a very smart game manager who can make teammates better. He can punish coverages with the threat of his shot, and he's comfortable playing off the ball as well. He's not the most explosive player, got to figure out ways to finish better in the paint, but this is a guy who could be a starter or, if not, a long-term rotation player.
0: Back here at the Barclays Center, Christian Anderson Jr., who's just aforementioned right there from Texas Tech, joining us right now. First and foremost, congratulations. We always like to get reactions from players when they hear. I don't know if you heard much of what was said there, but did you hear any of the bio about you, the scouting report?
24: Not much.
0: You don't like to hear it anyway.
15: Nah. He's not listening to much of that.
0: No.
15: You know, people have been saying stuff about him forever that he ain't listening to. But it's the first time I'll use this word today. Congratulations, nephew.
26: Appreciate
15: my
26: it.
15: My young fella. So for those of you who don't know, Christian Anderson Sr. used to train with me at his time at Virginia Union. So before he was born, his dad was working out with me. But this is the last great player from Oak Hill Academy. Yep. So now we get used to seeing Oak Hill guys in the draft. We've done it so long. He could be the last one we see for a very long time.
26: Maybe. Hopefully not.
15: We hope not. But yeah. We know you're here now. Congratulations.
26: Yes, sir. Appreciate you. Appreciate you.
5: Hard to have life after Steve Smith now.
26: Exactly.
5: Define your game for the people that don't understand who you are and how you win, because you have a gift of playing in ball screens and making good decisions.
26: Yeah, I think, you know, my gift, like you said, is the ability to play ball screens, you know, read coverages. I think I process the game really fast. And obviously my shooting ability on and off the ball, off the dribble, off the pick and roll, catch and shoot, my ability to space the floor. And first and foremost, you know, get my teammates involved. I feel like I make the right play every time. And I think my skill set is unique in this draft. And I'm glad Charlotte could see it. So
15: I agree that your skill set is unique in this draft. When you look at what's in Charlotte, right? You think, of course, LaMelo Ball. You've got Con Knipple, but in the backcourt, but your ability to be a change of pace guy, you're a lot quicker than anyone they have.
0: Let's
15: in
0: just hold
15: backcourt.
0: That thought for a moment as the commissioners at the podium for pick 19.
19: The 19th pick in the 2026 NBA draft, the Toronto Raptors select Allen Graves from Santa Clara University.
0: More on Graves momentarily. Corey, continue.
15: But as we talk about that, Christian, your ability to change pace and be something different than what Charlotte has, is that something that you're looking forward to going into that roster?
26: Yeah, I'm looking forward to, you know, like I bring my unique skill set, you know, especially with the players they already got. I think I can play really well with them because I don't need the ball in my hands to make impact. And also, you know, play with my guy Hannes. So, I'm super ecstatic. For sure.
3: That's what I want to talk about, that your experience playing for the German junior team. You're going to play for the national team. BWB, the international aspect of your game. You overcame the relationship with your uncle, which is really, really impressive that you did that. But how did that fit in? How much did you enjoy playing over there and BWB, all the international experience? That help you?
26: Yeah, I think it helped me a lot. You know, just being able to play against, you know, different types of teams. Every single country has different coaches and they have different concepts. So, you know, being able to see it all, I think it prepared me to go into this season and kill. And yeah, being and playing with pros and being able to experience that, I think it's going to help me adjust really nicely coming to this league.
5: And explain, you played with Hannes this past.
26: Yeah, played with Hannes.
5: And if you miss, he's just going to get the rebound anyway.
26: Right. Exactly. Right. Hannes is a great feel for the game. You know, nobody else I would rather play with, for sure.
0: Well, I mean, you have somebody here that we're talking to that five-game scoring or assisting on 50-plus points and shows you're not just a scorer, you're a distributor that's classic point guard.
26: Mm-hmm.
0: Congratulations. Enjoy.
26: Appreciate
0: Charlotte.
26: You.
0: Thanks for the time.
26: Yep. Thank you, guys.
3: Way to go, Christian.
0: Christian Anderson, Jr., Texas Tech. And I love when the true point guards talk about not just the scoring, but the passing. For the Toronto Raptors, Allen Graves was the pick at 19.

0: a college team that's a bunch of freshmen playing against a bunch of 50 or 60 right. year seniors.
1: Except for one. De'Aaron Fox is not a 22-year-old.
0: No. And he
2: it is interesting.
0: Didn't so, have his best night.
2: But the way the Spurs were built, they got Wembanyama number one and 23. They got Stephon Castle number four and 24. They got Dylan Harper last year at number two. And with the new rules now, that really won't be able to happen anymore to be able to build a team this way. So they got it in just in time, but that feels like a core that could win a championship. We're here at the Barclays Center for the 2026 NBA Draft with Corey Alexander, Seth Greenberg, PJ Carlissimo. I'm Alan Hahn. And again, Alan Graves was the pick at 19 for the Toronto Raptors, who had made the playoffs for the first time in 2021.
3: Jeremy Wu, player profile.
4: Alan Graves, his production at Santa Clara as a freshman forward popped heavily for NBA analytics models. He's very well-rounded. He's not a guy who's going to go create his own shot, but he made 41% of his threes last season. He is comfortable on the perimeter. He's got good defensive awareness. This is a guy who looks like a winning role player in the right situation, and there are going to be teams who really, really value his two-way production.
1: Alan, when you consider the success that Santa Clara has had putting guys in the NBA as of late, how does it feel for you to be the next in that line of first round picks coming out of Santa Clara?
5: I mean, it just feels truly amazing. I just can't thank God enough. I mean, it's just, you know, like you said, the Santa Clara, you know, they do a great job of just building that confidence, you know, instilling that confidence in each and every player that walks through that program, and the culture there is amazing. And that's just all shout out to Coach Herb and the coaching staff.
1: How much of those guys come back and really give you nuggets? You talk about Brandon Pajemski. You're talking about J-Dub, of course. How much of those guys been involved in your time when you've been in Santa Clara?
5: I mean, definitely. They do a great job, the alums there. They come back. They want to pour in us. You know, they want to give us all the little tips, tricks, everything that they can. They come play pickup with us. Anything they can do, they're always doing it, coming to games, showing love. You know, Jalen texted me before the draft, just showing love and saying he was proud of me and just – you know, that means a lot, just knowing that, you know, people that established themselves in the league at such an early, you know, in their career, just telling me that they're proud of me is big for me.
0: Coach, Sendek's a pretty funny guy. But I got to ask a question. You redshirted last year.
5: Yes, sir.
0: This guy might be the last player ever as a freshman to redshirt. Herb, what were you thinking?
1: Hey, it worked.
0: All right.
1: It worked.
0: And then go and be a first-round NBA draft. What was it like? What was that experience sitting out? Because you sat out in Russia. What did you learn that helped you get to where you are today?
5: I mean, obviously, remaining humble, just coming off my senior year, winning Gatorade Player of the Year, winning Mr. Basketball, just remaining humble, always being humble, and, you know, really – getting into the gym, being dedicated to my craft, getting my body right, diet, all the little intangible things that you have to do in order to make it to this point. I learned that over my redshirt year, and I'm really happy Coach Herb, you know, did that for me because it allowed me to grow as a person and as a player on the court.
6: Alan, pronounce your hometown for me.
5: Ponchatoula, Louisiana.
6: Okay, coming out of Ponchatoula, you said you were the Gatorade Player of the Year. You were the best player in the state. Your family has had success playing basketball,
5: yeah.
6: But still, Coach Sendek's a good buddy of ours. You this year, he's freshman of the year, he's sixth man of the year, and he's first team all WCC. Bad enough, he redshirts his freshman. He doesn't start.
0: Herb wasn't smart enough to start the guy.
6: He doesn't start. And I mean, what was that like for you? Like, what did Coach tell you? Like, you're going to be better coming off the bench? Or like, what was the rationale he used? Because it obviously worked. It was a great relationship you two must have. But nobody puts those three together: freshman of the year, sixth man of the year, and first team all league. How do you do that?
5: Coach Herb, he's a great guy. I trust him with everything, you know, just knowing that he had my best interest at heart. Before the season, me and him had a conversation, and he told me, look, we got guys coming back, you know, four-year players that were in the program that's going to start. And I was like, Coach, as long as you give me an opportunity to go out there and showcase what I worked so hard on my redshirt year, then I'm fine. And as long as I impact winning, that's all I wanted to do. And that's what I did this year. And, you know, as the year went on, it was just, I was like, Coach, if it ain't broke, don't fix it. You know, we're good.
6: Yeah. Keep on doing it.
2: Yeah, that's the way to do it for
0: great
2: sure.
0: Great attitude.
2: One of two Division I freshmen with 400 points, 200 rebounds, and 50 steals. The other one was Cam Boozer, who went third overall. So congratulations, Alan. Thanks so much for the time. Perfect time for us to go to the podium to Adam Silver.
7: with the 20th pick.

0: in the 2026 NBA draft, the San Antonio Spurs select Jaden Quaintance from the University of Kentucky.
1: Jeremy Wu, player profile.
2: Jaden Quaintance, 6'10" center out of Kentucky, a powerful athlete, excellent length, great defensive upside as a shot blocker. He can bully smaller big men, he can finish plays as a dunker, and he is an imposing defender and rebounder. Now, he had tore his ACL in 2025 at Arizona State. He is still coming off of that injury, but if he gets healthy, he is unanimously seen as a first-round level talent.
3: And you know we're in New York because the Spurs made a pick. and on draft night, it doesn't matter team to team. Everyone gets cheered except the Spurs, apparently, who played the Knicks in the NBA Finals. And it wasn't long enough ago for New York fans to forget Victor Wembanyama and the Spurs. But still, for the Spurs, adding another young talent for a team that's got so much young talent. Where do the Spurs go from here as they build off of a team that got to a finals at such a young age?
4: Well, one of the areas where the Spurs struggled, especially during the finals, is in the non-Victor Wembanyama minutes, right? So now you bring in a young, athletic, defensive-minded big that can help you in those minutes. Luke Kornet was great. So it's going to take time for Jaden Quaintance to be able to get to the point to where they can trust him in those moments. But we got to say that Mitch Johnson and the Spurs organization's done pretty good with rookies as of late.
3: Yeah, they haven't had issues developing.
5: He's going higher than people expected. I think it's a great pick. That guy is a freak athlete if his knee holds up. He is explosive off the ground. He can protect the rim. He can rim run and be a lob threat. He has a little bit of handle to him. The shot's a little broken. But defensively, he could really impact the game.
4: But, PJ, he's been in college for 2 years because when he went to college, he was too young to come out and declare for the draft. He had to be in college two years.
6: He's not going to be 19 until next month.
4: Correct.
6: Yeah, he's a young guy. And I'll tell you what, the Spurs bench wasn't as productive in the playoffs as they'd been.
4: No. Especially when Victor had to go sit down.
6: Well, HB got out of the rotation. Harrison Barnes slipped out of the rotation. Keldon Johnson, although he was sixth man of the year, didn't always play like sixth man of the year in the playoffs, and it was a big advantage for their opponents.
3: And they played small much because they really didn't have a true four.
4: Yeah, and they played small, and let's call it what it is. Victor Wembanyama's not a center, okay? He's really a wing.
3: Okay.
4: So now if you can establish and create a guy in Jaden Quaintance who really can be that five, mm-hmm. and now you can play Victor as that stretch four perimeter guy who will always have an advantage at the basket moving forward, to Seth's point, if Jaden Quaintance can become healthy, he can get to 100% healthy, this can be a huge move for the San Antonio Spurs.
6: He's going to be a bigger Keldon Johnson.
5: When he was healthy for Arizona State as a 17-year-old.
4: Oh, yeah.
5: I mean, he did some things you go back to, because I watched a little bit of his Arizona State tape. He did some things that were freakish defensively. His defensive range, his ability to help and then get back, his ability to show on a screen and get back, it's at a high level if he can get healthy.
3: Yeah, and that's certainly the part. But for the
6: 7'5" wingspan.
3: Yeah, yeah.
6: 7'5".
3: Yeah,
6: now, yeah. Might need a little work on the free throw line, but still.
5: Bad.
3: Well, the Spurs continue to build, and so does the rest of the NBA. Coming up, we've got the Detroit Pistons on the clock, the Sixers, the Hawks, and then, of course, the hometown NBA champion, New York Knicks. All coming up next. This is the 2026 NBA Draft on ESPN Radio and the ESPN app.
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0: With the 21st pick in the 2026 NBA Draft, the Detroit Pistons select Kareem Lopez from Hermosillo, Mexico.
6: There we go.
0: And the New Zealand Breakers of the NBL.
1: Jeremy Wu, player profile.
2: Kareem Lopez, the first international player drafted in this class. He's a perimeter-oriented forward who can play both forward spots. He has good feel. He's tough and competitive. He's improving as a shooter. He doesn't have an elite calling card skill, but teams like his upside. They like his size and tools. He has huge hands. He is versatile and checks a lot of boxes as a developmental prospect to add to your rotation.
3: History here at the Barclays Center. Kareem Lopez, the first Mexican-born first-round pick in NBA history here at the Barclays Center with Seth Greenberg and Corey Alexander, PJ Carlissimo. I'm Alan Hahn, pick 21. Now it's Detroit Pistons, but there's been a lot of movement with these picks, so try to keep up with us as we try to keep up with you. So we had a pick swap between the Thunder and the Grizzlies from 16 to 17, and then the Grizzlies, who then moved to 17, took that pick and sent it to Detroit for the 21st pick. So Lopez, by all this math, would end up in Memphis. Did that make sense to anybody?
4: If you say so.
3: That's what I'm saying.
4: But we know this. One thing for certain, Memphis will have a tremendous front line when you consider they took Zach Edey in the lottery last year, and now you bring in Lopez, another seven-footer. So size will not be an issue for the Grizzlies at that center spot.
5: PJ, he is officially an international player, if you want.
6: Well, I tell you, and I love it. And he played for the New Zealand Breakers, but he's in that program. They call it in the NBL, the Next Stars program, where they identify players. LaMelo Ball, Josh Giddey, both came out of that program. They played for down in Australia. Even though he played for the New Zealand team, it was in the Australian, the NBL.
5: Interesting thing about the draft so far, we talk about international players. We usually think European international. They're going to be fewer and fewer because those international players today are going to college and getting paid $2 million. And therefore, the time clock in terms of when they end up making themselves eligible for the NBA putting their name in the draft has changed. So these international players that it would be late round, first round, early second, mid second, draft and stash. Those guys are playing college basketball now.
6: Well, the younger guys. I mean, the teams, the big time teams, the Real Madrids, the Panathinaikos, from all the different countries, they used to have the young kids and they stashed them. In effect, they were with their program, some of them from when they were 10, 12 years old. Kareem Lopez is a good example. We talk about he's from Mexico, he played in Australia for a team from New Zealand. He belonged to Joventude in Badalona. We're talking to, before we're talking about players from Spain. So these guys no longer, they can't just give him a little bit of money and belong in the program. They said, no. I can get a lot of money. I can go play. I can get NIL money, and I'll stay as long as I have to.
3: Well, this is a draft that was considered, or it had the potential to be, one of the all-time great drafts. When you talk about 96, when you talk about 2003, we're 21 picks into the first round, but at the very top, A.J. DeBonsta went number one to the Washington Wizards. Darryl Peterson went number two to the Utah Jazz, and Cam Boozer from Duke, the National Player of the Year, went number three. So 1, 2, 3 at the very top, probably three players we could be talking about for many years to come. And this is, again, we've had some movement and some trades, but not many official. But we did have one official where Nate Ament was picked by, of course, the Miami Heat, but we knew that was a reported trade for Giannis Antetokounmpo, that the Bucks would get that pick as the Heat would be getting Giannis in a trade. Rarely happens, but the commissioner came to the podium and said, we have a trade, future considerations, all he would say.
6: They kind of got a start on that one. But yeah, by the way, we're going to talk to Kareem in a minute. Kareem Lopez. Pick. Don't forget this next pick, Philadelphia. That happened in the middle of the year. That's the Jared McCain trade from OKC.
3: It's Kareem Lopez. This, again, as we said, the first ever first-round pick from Mexico. So we have history happening here at the Barclays Center in this draft, in a draft that could be considered historic. The Pistons are the team that was the pick. This is reportedly traded to the Memphis Grizzlies. And Kareem joins us right now. And what are the emotions you're feeling right now?
12: Yeah, it's just a lot of emotions, honestly. Just incredible, you know. Being able to achieve my dreams and, you know, just be here is a blessing. I'm super, super grateful.
6: Kareem, highest draft pick ever out of Mexico is fantastic. Eddie Nahara was a good friend.
13: I was going to ask about him. Yeah.
6: A good buddy. That's phenomenal. Kareem, talk to us a little bit about, I mean, your journey is fascinating. I mean, you at one point were in Spain with Joventut Badalona. You're playing in Australia for a team from New Zealand. You're from Mexico. All the traveling around, all your journey to get to the NBA draft night tonight, how has that been? What a fascinating experience for you.
12: Yeah, man, it's been a crazy journey, honestly. You know, I've been all over the place, all over the world. I had to leave my family super early. I had to, you know, make tough decisions. But I feel like, you know, I always knew it was part of the plan. I always knew I was going to get here eventually, and it was all because of this. So, yeah. It all happens for a reason.
5: Give us a quick description of what you bring to the NBA in terms of your game. Like, who are you and how do you win? When you're at your very best, what does your game look like?
12: I'm a super competitive player. I'm a player that can play both ends. You know, a versatile player. I can be plugged into any team, any coaching, anything, you know. And I feel like I can be successful because, you know, I just feel like I adapt to a lot of things, you know. So just a player that can contribute to winning, and yeah.
13: Great. Let's talk about your NBA influence when you're growing up. Well, 1 second.
6: Hey, 1 second.
0: With the 22nd pick in the 2026 NBA draft, the Philadelphia 76ers select LeBaron Filon Jr. from the University of Alabama.
3: We're on Filon in a moment. But I just want you guys to understand, as Adam Silver just stumbled a little bit, it's not that easy.
13: It's not. We know it's not. We do it all the time. Kareem, what was the NBA influence like for you growing up in Mexico when you were a kid? What were you watching? What was accessible to you? Were you a Spurs fan? What was your outlook about the NBA when you were growing up in Mexico?
12: Yeah, well, I was not a Spurs fan. I'm just a fan of the game, honestly. I love LeBron. That's my favorite player. So, you know, mostly I was supporting teams he was on. So, yeah, I would say I've always been watching the NBA my whole life. You know, I love basketball. So, yeah, I would probably say that.
13: Okay, fair enough.
6: You have any insight to share with us in terms of all these trades? And where do you believe you're going to go? Are you're going to be like us, finding out a little bit later what team you're really going to go to?
12: Not even sure.
5: Welcome, you're in the NBA.
12: Thank you.
3: Well, Congratulations. Enjoy the night. Thanks so much for a few minutes here.
12: Appreciate it. Thank you so much, guys.
6: Congratulations.
3: All right, as we continue to roll here at Barclays Center, the Atlanta Hawks are on the clock. We will talk coming up with LeBaron Filon joining us coming up next with more picks to come. 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
18: LeBaron Filon, guard out of Alabama, one of the hardest players to stay in front of off the bounce in this draft. He's crafty, he's shifty, he can change speeds, he can create his own shot, he can score from long range, he can get into the paint and find teammates. NBA teams want to see him become a better passer, get a little bit stronger. A guy who's going to come in and give you some ability to create offense right away.
3: And here at the Barclays Center, LeBaron joining us right now. And that scouting report just makes me think that the Sixers are going to be a terror to guard in the backcourt when you consider it sounds a lot like Edgecombe and Maxey. You bring that kind of game?
19: Yeah, you know, just being able to be that dynamic guard and, you know, just play at your own pace. I feel like, you know, I was just, you know, destined to get picked by a team like Philly. You know, just a team that really, you know, just good at the guard spot and, you know, got other guys around him that can really play and great coaches, really. Coach Nurse, you know, just watching a lot of basketball, you know, my whole career and just, like, seeing what Coach Nurse does with his guys and stuff like that, it's really special.
6: What's Jeremy talking about? He gets 5 assists a game. He's got to improve his passing. What's the matter with 5 assists?
13: Well, LeBaron, you considered coming out last year. You were highly regarded. You decided to go back to school, and all you did was go back to school. His average 22 points, 5 assists, shoot 50% from the field, 40 from three. But the world doesn't know you did it injured. You were hurt all year doing this. And when you look at it, was it the right decision to go back to school? And do you feel like that experience has prepared you much more so for what you're going to see moving?
19: I would say, yeah, it was the right decision all along. Just, you know, going back to play for Coach Oates, that NBA style of basketball really helped me, you know, just get ready for the next level. And I feel like, you know, once I get ready to step on the floor, I'm going to be ready just because of that transition and, you know, the way we practice and stuff like that. So it's going to help me in the long run.
5: Explain to people, because I think that's really important. The style of basketball you play at Oklahoma, the same analytic concept that obviously the NBA has adopted. What is the best lesson you learned with Coach in terms of decision-making, playing in that middle third, playing with pace, and not settling?
19: I would just say, you know, just about – you know, at Alabama, Coach O.C. wants a lot of threes and, you know, getting into the paint more like that and just, like, playing unselfish. Like, just being willing to share the ball with your teammates, being willing to get guys open, get 2 feet in the paint. And I think for me, you know, once, you know, I get a guy on my hip or anybody in front of me, I feel like I can get into the paint and help guys, you know, score the ball and dish out to others while, you know, trying to help myself as well. So that's a great tool.
3: We love to see the emotion, and you came over showing that. What was going through your mind as you put the hat on, as you walked up to the podium, all the things that created that emotion inside you?
19: Really just knowing that I did it my whole life, and, like, now I get to hear my name called, really. And then, like, being with my family, what my mom has been through, my dad, my grandparents, my aunties, and my cousins, my brothers, just, like, thinking about that stuff, really.
3: Everybody supporting you. Yeah, it is amazing. And, again, you sound like a perfect fit there with the Philadelphia 76ers. So congratulations, and thanks for joining us. Enjoy this night.
19: Thank you.
6: Well done, LeBaron.
5: This dude can flat hoop.
3: I mean, again, the way it's described, it sounds like the Sixers' backcourt's going to be hell for years to come.
5: He's
3: as we go to the podium.
5: He's got
0: 2026 NBA draft. The Atlanta Hawks select Zubi Ejiofor from St. John's University.
20: Jeremy Wu, player profile.
21: Zubi Ejiofor, 6'9", big man out of St. John's. A little bit undersized, but one of the hardest playing competitors in the draft. He is relentless. He was a favorite of Rick Pitino. His skill is a little bit underrated on the offensive end. He can pass. A little bit of potential to shoot from outside. He's a guy who I think will be a winning role player in the NBA one way or another. He's going to find a way with his motor and his rebounding.
3: More size for the Atlanta Hawks, something certainly that they could use. They had Kingston Flemings, the guard out of Houston, that took number 8 overall. But, you know, he was a garden favorite at St. John's. Won't be now wearing a Hawks jersey. That's for sure. But a terrific pickup and a really talented, energetic player who Rick Pitino raved about.
13: Well, I agree, one, that he will not be as beloved at the Garden as he was in the past, because the Hawks have found their way to become a villain of the Knicks. But when you consider Onyeka Okongwu, who starts at the center position for the Atlanta Hawks at 6'8", right? This is one of the areas where they really need to bolster that front line. And again, against the Knicks, when that front line, when Okongwu got in trouble, that is really where the Hawks lost that series. We go back and think about the Atlanta Hawks. That was the only team to get multiple wins against the New York Knicks in their entire world championship run.
3: Can we take a moment for a second? We're in the Barclays Center, the home of the Brooklyn Nets. There's a large picture, a team photo of the Knicks with the championship trophy. And Go New York Go is being played in this building. This is, we're now in a bizarro world, as they would say on Seinfeld.
13: But one thing we know is that the Knicks fans travel, and this isn't far for them to travel in comparison to what we've seen from them.
5: A lot of them don't have to travel at all. The Knicks came before this organization right here. Let me ask you something. Zubi Ejiofor, he plays as hard as humanly possible. He can rebound, especially on the offensive glass. He's a terrific offensive rebounder and a pretty good passer. Is that the Hawks saying, we're taking a guy more ready than, say, a Chris Sinek?
13: Yes. That's exactly what it
5: because
13: is.
5: Because Chris Sinek's upside,
13: yes,
5: I think, is off the charts.
13: It absolutely is. But
5: he doesn't have one skill set that you can plug into right away.
13: And when you think about someone like a Zubi Ejiofor, he goes and gets you extra possessions on the offensive glass. Playing for Rick Pitino, you know that he's been developed extremely well, but he also values the defensive end of the floor. Not that Chris Sinek doesn't, but you need guys who that you can bring in, plug and play. They only had truly one center on their roster in the playoffs, and they have to find a way to be able to go up against the Carl Anthony Towns and the Mitchell Robinsons of the world to be able to be successful moving forward.
6: He's got the unbelievable wingspan. He plays much bigger than his actual height. He's improved so dramatically each year at St. John's. I mean, it's almost night and day. I think you guys both know the answer to this. I'm not going to call it a comparison. It's not a comparison. The last guy in the Big East that was the player of the year and the defensive player of the year, the guy that went to Villanova. You guys have been using all right. Josh Hart. Zubi, I'm telling you what. When you think of where he was 2 years ago to where he is now, I'm shocked that he was not in the green room.
13: But let's think about this, PJ. You've known him longer than any of us.
6: Yeah.
13: Who has not developed when they've had 2 years with Rick Pitino?
6: Exactly. Right.
13: No, I mean,
6: it's a great point.
13: When it's all said and done,
5: you have no choice.
13: You have no choice. And that, when you look at all the great college coaches who have coached this game, and you say, who has done the best job in the development standpoint? Rick Pitino has to go to the top of the chart. So the way that he's improved over the last 2 years has been spectacular.
3: All right, well, there's still a minute, just under a minute left on the clock for the Knicks at pick 24, but Shams Charania reporting the Knicks are buying a little more time. They are, according to Shams, trading this pick number 24 to the Lakers, who pick at 25. So it's just a simple swap right here. We'll see if anything more comes of it. But with the Knicks, there comes, of course, the same thing as the Thunder. We talked about them. Is just roster space, availability, cap space as well. A first-round pick, of course, comes with guaranteed money that goes against it as a cap hold. So, you know, for the Knicks and their plan going forward, their starting five is all under contract. There's nothing to do there. Their bench is the part now that they've got to see how do they make it work if they want to run this thing back, how they can do it with a Mitchell Robinson, with a Landry Shamet, who they're going to have to re-sign with very little space under that second apron.
5: But are they flipping and getting anything else out of that?
13: There's always going to be something.
3: Yeah, there
5: has to be something.
3: Usually when you're flipping that pick, you're probably getting a second somewhere along the way.
6: Or you're trying to stymie somebody else that had a chance to move up. You know, you do these deals. That's the phone's ringing all the time in the draft room right now. There's rumors, hey, somebody's going to move up and take your guy. So you do a flip so you can ensure getting the guy you want.
3: And so, again, here comes Adam Silver to the commissioner to the podium with the pick.
0: With the 24th pick in the 2026 NBA draft, the New York Knicks select Cameron Carr from Baylor University.
20: Jeremy Wu, player profile.
21: Cameron Carr, 6'5" wing out of Baylor, talented scorer, talented shot maker from long range, explosive athlete, can finish with dunks around the rim. He's a good shot blocker for his position. He has room to become a solid team defender. Gonna have to improve his shot selection, gonna have to probably scale down into more of a 3-and-D role in the NBA. But teams love his upside, he checks a lot of boxes they're looking for.
3: Well, he certainly sounds like somebody that would fit on the Knicks, but according to Shams, he will be headed to the Lakers. It got, of course, a reaction from the crowd, those who may not have been following Shams on Twitter, but still, Corey, we talked earlier in the day, talking about sleepers, and you felt like Cameron Carr was going to be one.
13: Absolutely. When you think about his level one of competitiveness, Cameron Carr, who was a projected first-round pick, comes to the NBA Combine and play, which is almost unheard of for guys who are projected first-round
3: right.
13: picks. And not only does he play, he has 30 in the first game.
5: Five for six from three. Dunking on people.
13: An efficient 30. But he showed his level of competitiveness. And we have to also remember that Cameron Carr is the son of an NBA player. He has the body of work that now, when you think about all the guys, he's been around the game his entire life. It's not going to be new to him. And you see the reaction from Cameron Carr here in the arena. It's not a lot of emotions, a lot of tears, because he's been expecting to be here. It probably took him a year longer than he was thinking after transferring from Tennessee to Baylor, but he's exactly where he planned on being.
5: I think he's built for the NBA. Oh, go ahead, PJ.
6: Talking about being built for the NBA, I'm usually not a numbers guy. He's 6'4 and a half. His wingspan is over 7 foot. His vertical is 42 and a half. So, I mean, yeah, I'm going to talk about. This might be one of, if not the best athlete in the draft.
5: An elite three-point shooter.
13: Yes.
5: And a contested 44% from the three on contested shots. Great, better NBA players. What do they make? Tough contested
3: yes.
5: shots.
13: And he probably will be a 3-and-D guy early. However, he's got a lot more to his game than just being a 3-and-D guy. And so he will develop and become a guy that can put the ball on the floor and make plays. It's at the NBA level the longer that he's in the game.
5: How would he fit with if what we're hearing is that he's going to the Lakers?
13: I think he fits extremely well. You think about Luka, Austin Reeves, And there's most likely going to be a big void at that small forward spot that we've seen for the last decade with the Lakers. And so the likelihood of LeBron James being back, I don't think is very high. Not to say that Cameron Carr goes in as a starter in day one, but I believe he can give them huge minutes in rotation.
3: J.J. Redick wants to play faster. A player like that, especially when you can spray out for threes, would be a terrific fit. Cameron Carr, it's 24 to the Knicks, but Shams Charania reporting that's going to be flipped to the 25th pick, the Lakers, who are on the clock. We'll talk with Cameron Carr coming up and get that pick for the Lakers at 25, going to the Knicks, all that and more, as this is the 2026 NBA Draft on ESPN Radio and the ESPN app.
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3: Back here at the Barclays Center with Corey Alexander, Seth Greenberg, PJ Carlissimo. I'm Alan Hahn, joined by Cameron Carr, the 24th pick in the draft. He's got a Knicks hat on, but the reports are that hat will be exchanged for a Lakers hat.
24: Yeah, man, not even 20 seconds in, and I'm already getting traded.
3: Welcome to the NBA.
13: But you've got the right mentality. Of course, you grew up around the game.
24: Yes, sir.
13: And now you got bragging rights because you're a first-round pick. Pops was a second-round pick. Are you going to rub it in?
24: I don't think I can rub anything in yet until I win a dunk contest.
13: That part is true.
24: Then I can say something.
13: Then you can talk about it.
3: Famously, so his father, Chris Carr, was in the 1997 slam dunk contest. Lost to Kobe Bryant. I mean, you know, it's not that bad.
24: It wasn't that bad. Yeah, I think you can hang your hat just fine on that one.
3: That's right. Yeah. I mean, I did lose to Kobe.
5: You came to the combine knowing that you probably were going to be a first-round draft choice anyway.
24: Yes,
5: and
24: sir.
5: Absolutely, we were just talking about it. What was your mindset going into the combine? What kind of messages do you want to send?
24: My main goal was to show everybody that I'm the best player there. And at the end of the day, I still think I'm the best player. Mm-hmm. And so that was my main point, man. It's basketball at the end of the day. When you step on the court, it's all everything else is out the window. It's between you and them. So I was excited to step on the court from day one.
6: Kevin, go back with me. You talk because you leave one really good program and go to another. You go from Tennessee to Baylor. Yes. What was it like at Baylor playing for Coach Drew, and how did that help you get to where you are right now?
24: Yeah,
3: I just pause 1 second. The commissioner.
25: First, we have trades to announce.
24: Oh, wait. This
25: is
24: me,
25: right? As part of deals to be finalized later, the Oklahoma City Thunder acquiring the draft rights to Bennett Sturts, the 16th pick. the Detroit Pistons are acquiring the draft rights to Ibuka Okori, the 17th pick, and the Memphis Grizzlies are acquiring the draft rights to Kareem Lopez, the 21st pick. And with the 25th pick in the 2026 NBA draft, the Los Angeles Lakers select Sergio De La Rea from Valladolid, Spain, and the Valencia Basketball Club.
6: Now let's get back to Cam.
3: Cameron
6: what
3: Carr.
6: What was it like?
13: Yeah.
6: Cameron Carr, what was it like at Baylor, and how did that help you?
24: Yeah, no, it was big time, man. Coach Drew's a heck of a guy, and early I wanted to have a really good connection with him early, and so, man, he's made me a better man off the court and on the court, and then, of course, you can see on the court he made me a better player, so.
13: One of the things you've always been in camp settings or wherever it may be, you're a personality, right? How does that personality fit into the locker room when you go in with all these veterans?
24: Yep.
13: How do you go in and I don't necessarily say separate yourself, but let the guys know that you fit in?
24: Yeah, man, I feel like we're all human at the end of the day. You know, I think a genuine connection and conversation doesn't ever hurt nobody. So I think being able to go into this locker room and just, man, spread my energy around and make everybody feel me before I'm heard, I think that's the biggest thing for me. Be about the actions instead of the talking.
3: Yeah, no, I like that. Yeah. And again, the mindset's about everything, and you've had that since the minute you've sat down when you know hats are going to change and all that stuff. It's the right attitude certainly to have, but still, we've had a lot of guys show a lot of emotion on a night like this.
24: Yeah.
3: Like, what is your emotion when you heard your name picked?
24: Man, it was a true blessing. It was a true blessing. Man, I've got to give all my credit to the man above. I wouldn't be here if it wasn't for him, and I feel like God's timing is the best timing. Even though sometimes you want it really bad, it's maybe you're just not ready for it. So, man, it's a great moment. I'm excited. So,
3: we'll get ready to be a Laker.
24: Yeah, coming
3: soon. Thanks so much for joining us. Enjoy this night. Congratulations, Cam.
24: Thank you.
3: Cameron Carr, again, the pick right now is 24 that the Knicks held. But that pick, according to reports, being traded to the Lakers, which was pick 25, that 25th pick that the Lakers made, which is expected to go to the Knicks. Sergio De La Rea, we will talk more about that with five picks remaining. Yeah, I'm trying to do the math in my head as I'm looking up, but we've got five picks to go. The Celtics on the clock as well. A lot to talk about with them and more, but we'll now pause 10 seconds for station identification. 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
3: Back here at the Barclays Center with Corey Alexander, Seth Greenberg, PJ Carlissimo, I'm Alan Hahn. We're 25 picks in. I just had a pick swap between the Knicks and the Lakers. The Lakers are getting Cameron Carr at 24. The Knicks get the 25th pick and cash considerations. And Sergio De La Rea is the pick. He's from Spain. And for the Knicks, again, with roster situations and cap holds of first-round picks, this is one of those, are you wondering, is this player for now or for later?
6: Well, I tell you, Sergio De La Rea is a very tight, he's a heck of a shooter. He shoots over 41%. He played for Valencia this year in the ACB. He's from Valladolid in Spain. Good size, 6'6", but he's got a 6'9 wingspan. He's more of a two. They say he's a point guard, but he's really more of a scoring. I'm going to call him a guard, not a one, not a two. You would wonder with the Knick roster the way it is right now if he could be potentially a stash.
13: I believe what the Knicks are telling us with that pick is they're going to put their resources into making sure that Mitchell Robinson is back on that roster.
3: Mm-hmm.
13: In comparison to bringing in a rookie that they have to have on the salary cap, on the books, and to PJ's point, you stash and you use those resources to try to run it back. We all know, Alan, you know better than all of us how much of a fan favorite Mitchell Robinson is with the New York Knicks and what he does coming off the bench. Offensive rebounding, his defense, and how important a part he is to that roster. With him being a free agent, I think that's where all their resources go.
3: Yeah, we know this team's talk about after they won the championship, which I still say to myself, am I really talking about the Knicks? But when they won the championship, one of the first things a lot of the players talked about was, no, we're running this back. Because already was the, oh, that's a one that they'll never win another one. They won't follow it up. They can't. So all they wanted was that fuel. And part of that, of course, is getting everybody to figure out how they can make this work. They have till June 30th to work out an extension with Mitchell Robinson to avoid going to free agency. Because once he goes there, you don't know what's going to happen. There's a lot of teams that love a player.
13: We know what's going to happen.
3: That, yes.
13: Right.
3: And so can they work that out? They have Jose Alvarado, who pushed off a couple of more days his decision to pick up the player option. You have that. Landry Shamet, another player that they'd love to keep. But you can't do all of it and stay under that second apron, which is so restrictive. And James Dolan, the owner of the Knicks, had already said that they don't want to be a second apron team. So there's a lot of work to be done with this roster. Adding new pieces doesn't seem to be one of those things that they would end up doing.
5: It's hard to find a guy like Mitchell Robinson who absolutely 100% totally embraces his role. Whether it's 12 minutes, 8 minutes, or 20 minutes, he's a lob threat. He's going to protect the rim. He gives him a little physicality, and you don't have to run anything for him, and he'll do all the dirty work.
13: You know what's even more difficult than finding a guy like Mitchell Robinson? A guy like Mitchell Robinson finding an opportunity in a situation like he has with the Knicks.
5: 100%.
13: And that's one of the things that you have to understand as a veteran in this league.
5: Yep.
13: Your value is not the same in every market. And even though you may make more money somewhere else, the fact that he will never have to buy a dinner in this city means a lot.
3: He can park his truck, which, by the way, guys,
13: Which one?
3: The
13: 13 of them that he had.
3: He drove in the parade. He didn't want to be on a float. He said, I'll go to the parade, but I want my truck in it.
13: Yeah.
3: They told him, okay. He showed up at 6 a.m. lined up with his truck and waited till the parade started and then was on the back of the truck waving to this is what he wanted.
13: Yeah.
3: And, again, that's what you get here. But also know this with him. There's an injury history concern. They're very protective of him with his minutes and his availability in back-to-backs. They know how to manage him through a season, which is what they needed to do this year, and it worked. And he was a valuable piece for a lot of times off the bench.
13: And
3: getting the bag turns into more responsibility.
13: That's the type of thing that matters.
3: Yeah.
13: That matters significantly when you consider where is the best fit for you. And, again, There's a short window of time in your life that you get to be an NBA player. The more that you can enjoy it, the better off you are.
3: Okay, well, Adam Silver coming to the podium to the Denver Nuggets on the clock.
25: With the 26th pick in the 2026 NBA draft, the Denver Nuggets select Terrace Reed Jr. from the University of Connecticut.
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4: Terrace Reed Jr., 6'11", big man out of UConn. He is a rugged interior player. He's got good hands, good touch, good length, sneaky good passer, very good rebounder. Doesn't have the most vertical lift off the floor, but this is a guy who is going to come in and give you a little bit of size and a little bit of toughness up front right away.
3: And more on Terrace Reed, and also the Boston Celtics are on the clock. They have made some news, and there's a lot happening in Boston that we need to discuss and more coming up next. 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
13: Best way to do that, to really get Jaylen Brown where he would want to be, but also getting back enough in exchange for giving away an all-NBA performer.
6: They don't move. Excuse me,
5: Seth. Go ahead.
6: This happened a couple years ago with Kevin Durant. Jaylen Brown was rumored to be in possible trade talks, and everybody said, well, you can't bring him back now. You know, you burned the bridge. Well, guess what? He was one of the best players. He was an All-NBA first-team player this year. That's how good I thought he was this year. They're not moving Jaylen Brown unless they get something significant back. And Brad Stevens is obviously smart enough to know that.
25: With the 27th pick in the 2026 NBA Draft, the Boston Celtics select Chris Sonak Jr. from the University of Houston.
3: Chris Sonak Jr., one of two players left here in the green room. Good to see him get picked. Corey, you love this. Pumped your fist when you saw it.
13: Absolutely. And it has more to do with the young man than it does the basketball player. I believe he has the potential to be, you know, a very good NBA player. But this is one of the best young people you will have an opportunity to meet. He rolled the dice on himself going to play for Kelvin Sampson. People talked about he needed that motor. He needed that drive. And he challenged himself by going and playing for Coach Sampson.
3: All right, we'll get to talk to him in just a few minutes, but I was remiss to go. Well, let's go back to the pick 26, the one that's going to go to San Antonio Spurs. That's Terrace Reed from UConn, Coach.
5: Terrace Reed. Oh, go ahead.
3: Sorry, both of you are coaches.
5: Go ahead, you go first. I'll
3: PJ.
6: Terrace Reed, I what I really liked, and see if you guys disagree with me, he was in good shape to begin with. He took it to a whole nother level in the NCAAs. A lot of people were saying, yeah, we like him. They're really good. He's really improved a lot. He took it to another level, and I think earned this first-round draft pick by the way he played in the NCAAs.
5: I was at Terrace Reed's first practice when he was at UConn, and it was culture shock. He had to know, he thought he was going to play, you know, summer workouts, and it was going to be funsies. And then all of a sudden, practice started. And it like him walking off the court that day, and each day he had a better understanding of what it would take to get where he wants to go. At the end of the season last year, he was 50-50. Do I go or do I stay? And they basically said, in the end, you can do whatever you want. Like, Dan didn't. He said, but if you want to get where you want to go, this is the place you need to be. And his commitment to his body and getting in world-class shape, his commitment to developing his footwork, not dipping the ball, getting angles, being a relentless rebounder, and it all culminated the way he rebounded the ball in the NCAA tournament.
13: And also look at what the Spurs are doing. Okay, now you're pairing up not only Jaden Clayton, a young big with potential, but now a little more veteran big with NCAA experience. A guy that went to the national championship game, when you consider Terrace Reed coming in, who is probably more ready to play today to help out Victor Wembanyama on that front line in San Antonio. So the Spurs, with their picks, have gone front court help for Victor. But we also know that Victor, regardless of his skill level, is still thin. They went and got two big guys. And I'm not talking from a height standpoint. They've got some
5: girth. They got the beef.
13: So now you've got not only productive players, but you've got some protection for Victor Wembanyama when he sees that physicality that he saw all year long, some guys that go out there and hand it back to the opponent.
5: And patience for Jaden Quinton.
13: Yes.
5: Like, they're That's not going to have to be in a rush. It's almost like he's an insurance policy to making sure that Jaden Quinton can get completely healthy, because he tried to come back a little bit to get in this season in Kentucky, and then they shut him right back down.
13: Jaden Quinton is the potential. Terrace Reed is a production.
6: And possibly, if you're San Antonio, their last experience with the player from UConn is going pretty well.
13: Not bad at all.
5: 100%.
13: Not bad at all.
6: We'll take another Danny Hurley player now.
3: Again, that UConn, right? Like, the Spurs know certain DNA you want to keep in your organization. That's certainly what they did there. What the Boston Celtics did at pick number 27 is draft Chris Sinak from Houston, who's joining us right now. He's going to get the headset on. Another gorgeous suit, by the
5: this
3: way.
5: This is the suit of the day, by the way.
3: This is
5: not even
3: keep saying this, though.
5: No, this is the suit of the day.
3: Chris, Seth has said this about several guys, but the later we go, the more you move to number one. You take it. But a big fist pump from Corey when you were drafted. To sit here in the green room to watch this and to go to an organization like the Boston Celtics, how does it feel right now for you?
0: Man, surreal. It's a blessing. You know, I'm so blessed to be here. I'm happy. Thank you to the Boston Celtics, the organization, for taking me. They're going to get a guy that's coming in and ready to work and going to do whatever it takes to help the team win. And to the fans, you're getting a guy that do whatever it takes to win. So I'm blessed. I'm happy to be here, and I'm ready to get to work.
13: Chris, one of the things that you've seen, the Boston Celtics need help up front, right? So now when you look at an opportunity like this, many people have maybe said that, you know, you're a couple years away from being really productive at the NBA level. But when you see an opportunity like this, do you say, okay, I can go in and play right away?
0: Right.
13: You tell me, is that your thought process?
0: That's most definitely my thought process. You know, I'm going to keep getting better throughout the year, every single year. I 100% think, you know, in 5 years when people look back at this draft, I'm going to be one of the sleepers for sure. And I stand on that 100%. But, you know, when I come in Boston, I'm going to do whatever it takes to help the team win. So, you know, whatever they tell me they need me to do, I'm going to do it at my full potential 100% at the best of my ability. So I'm happy and I'm blessed.
5: When you're at that full potential, how do you see yourself impacting winning?
0: All over the floor. I feel like I'm a very versatile guy that can play inside out, do pretty much everything on the floor, so it's going to be hard for teams to defend that.
6: Chris, I'm looking over your shoulder, the guy with one of the biggest smiles I've seen on his face in a long time. Coach Sampson, I love this quote, says about you. Wherever he's playing in the NBA down the road, that team is going to be lucky to get him. How was your Houston experience? And even tonight, seeing Kingston being drafted and probably a couple of teammates going to go either later in this round or tomorrow. What was it like playing for the University of Houston and for Kelvin Sampson?
0: Yeah, I mean, just shout out to Coach Stamp and his staff and the whole organization. I mean, they've helped me since day one. I've gotten so much better since I've been there. I learned so many little things. I think the biggest thing I've taken out from coming to Houston was, you know, control what you can control. That's something that stuck with me from when I learned it to now. And, you know, even on draft night, control what I can control. I can control, you know, what pick or who picks me. So, you know, but I'm here now and, you know, I'm happy and I'm ready to get to work.
3: Speaking of that, did you work out with the Celtics? If you did, like, what was that experience like being there and talking to their people?
0: Yeah, I mean, I did not work out with the Celtics.
3: Okay.
0: But, you know, I'm looking forward to going to the facility tomorrow and meeting everyone.
3: That says a lot that they picked you.
13: Alan, yep. We were talking with Kingston about the Bursa climber.

0: until June 1st. I got there like May 2nd, May 3rd. And yeah, I was just preparing because I knew it was going to be tough, but I didn't know how tough. So I was like, let me just prepare myself so I can be in the best shape and, you know, be ready for whatever comes at me.
1: I want to find out about those. Where, is it the baseball field? Where do you guys go to
0: baseball field versus Carmer?
1: I want to know the what goes on in the baseball field.
0: Man.
2: Coach Sampson builds right? mental toughness.
0: Most definitely. Most definitely.
2: Well, then you're ready for Joe Mazzulla. Yep. We certainly know that. Chris, thanks for joining us. Congratulations. Enjoy the night.
0: Yep.
2: All right, we have two more picks to go. Joshua Jefferson was the pick of the Timberwolves at 28. We'll talk about him and the Timberwolves and more coming up, so stay with us. This is the 2026 NBA Draft on ESPN Radio and the ESPN app.
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2: At the Barclays Center here in Brooklyn, New York, the NBA Draft with 28 picks through. Alexander, Seth Greenberg, PJ Carlissimo, I'm Alan Hahn, and we are pleased to be joined by the 28th pick by the Minnesota Timberwolves, Joshua Jefferson. We show you come out of the stands. You wanted to have this moment. How does it feel?
8: So blessed to be in this position, you know, worked so hard to get to a certain point. So just very blessed, just very blessed.
9: Josh, we spent time together last summer, of course, but we had a conversation at Big 12 Media Day. Me, you, and your coach, CJ Osterberger, were standing there, and I simply asked you to do one thing, is to be an example for your teammates every day that you go into practice, set the tone. You guys had a tremendous year, right? What did you do differently this year than you have in the past that put you in a position to where you hear your name called in the first round?
8: I think leading by an example on the start of every single practice, you know, coming out with energy, being aggressive, and then just being the vocal leader that my team needed to be. You know, this year we had a lot of young guys, and I think we did a really good job of making them play above what people thought they were. So I think that played a big part in how good we were.
10: I was at the combine. I've got to be honest with you. I don't care about the agility drills. I care about basketball players. And when I watch you play, the number of different ways you impact the game, and I'm going to say maybe I'm way off on this, and no one likes my comps anyway, so I don't really care. Do you feel like you have a little Draymond Green in your game?
8: Most definitely. Most definitely. The way he connects the game on both sides of the floor, his tenacity that he plays with, just the defensive activity, I think I can bring all those things to the game.
1: Stats I love. I'm looking 500 points, 250 boards, 150 assists.
2: Great pass.

0: first ever in the Big 12 to put those three numbers together. Your passing, I love. A Draymond trade also. Mm-hmm. Don't talk to the officials like Draymond. Copy everything else.
1: Yeah. Okay.
0: Seriously, your passing, that is a great – that's something you've always enjoyed or you've always prided yourself on?
2: Yeah, definitely. Something I've been training since I was a little kid. Being in third grade, AAU coach Deion Thomas put me in the middle of the zones and been picking teams apart ever since, and then just continue to grow over time.
1: Josh, go be the first Joshua Jefferson. Forget about being the next Draymond Green.
2: Yes, sir. Yes, sir. Thank you. Thank you so much.
0: Well done, man. Good luck to you.
3: All right. Thank you for joining us. Joshua Jefferson from Iowa State, 28th pick. Minnesota Timberwolves, two picks left on the board. Cleveland Cavaliers and the Dallas Mavericks with the last pick of the draft. So right now we'll give you a game flow at the NBA Draft. It's brought to you by Progressive Insurance, cars, homes, boats, motorcycles, RVs, and more at Progressive.com. The number one pick in the draft to start the night off for us, A.J. DeBonsta. He went number one to the Washington Wizards. Daryl Pearson went number two to the Utah Jazz.
4: We have another trade to announce.
3: And the commissioner has
4: a part of a deal to be finalized later, the Minnesota Timberwolves are trading to the Brooklyn Nets the draft rights to Joshua Jefferson, the 28th pick. And with the 29th pick in the 2026 NBA Draft, the Cleveland Cavaliers select Alex Caravan from the University of Connecticut.
3: Alex Caravan,
5: player profile.
6: Alex Caravan, 6'8" forward out of UConn, went to three Final Fours in 4 years. He is a very smart player. He is a floor spacer. He is a ball mover. He knows how to win games. He knows what his role is. Now, he's not the most athletic defender. He's not going to create his own shot very much, but I would bet on this guy having a long NBA career as a rotation player on a winning team.
3: All right, guys, well, Alex Caravan, number 29, Cleveland Cavaliers. Cavaliers, another one of these stories, too, of a team that just, they get to the conference finals, first time they've gotten there since the LeBron era, but it fell flat, didn't it?
1: Well, it fell flat with that 22-point lead at the Garden in game one of the series versus the Knicks, and then allowing the Knicks to come back and win that game and pretty much deflating the Cleveland Cavaliers' attempt to move to the NBA Finals moving forward. So that was the concern. When you look at Cleveland with a lot of decisions to make moving forward, one being, do you sign Donovan Mitchell to a $340 million extension?
3: And James Harden has his option.
1: And James Harden has an option, and you're also staring down the barrel of that second apron. And so there are a lot of decisions that have to be made for the Cleveland Cavaliers moving forward.
7: But Alex Caravan, in my opinion, went wherever he ends up, if he's going to be in Cleveland. Terrific cutter, combine numbers, led the combine in three-point shooting, so he can stretch the defense, can give you corner spacing. He is a terrific cutter, and he's a connector. He's a connector. He understands what it takes, and he will do whatever it takes to give his team a chance to win. He's a great locker room guy. He's older. He's mature. He's an incredible teammate.
0: He's also leads Connecticut in wins, the most wins he's been there. Alex, when you get late in the first round and certainly in the second round, and Corey knows better than anybody, certainly more than Seth and I know sitting here, oftentimes it's the team you get an opportunity with, what team you fit in with. Alex Caravan can play. If he gets the right situation, he can play in the NBA. But like a whole lot of people coming into the NBA, that fit is going to be very important.
1: And part of that is now we're hearing that that pick, that 29th pick, will be traded to Sacramento and not Cleveland. There's much more of an opportunity for him in Sacramento than there is with the Cleveland Cavaliers. So that is definitely in the benefit of Alex Caravan and him becoming an NBA player.
3: GM Scott Perry getting to business right away now. It's two first-round picks now that he has here. And so he will go there. They'll be, I think, the Cavs will be getting.
4: With the 30th pick in the 2026 NBA Draft, the Dallas Mavericks select Koa Pete from the University of Arizona.
5: Jeremy Wu, player profile.
6: Koa Pete, 6'8" forward out of Arizona. He is a physical winning player. He is competitive. He's a good defender who can switch onto different positions. He's quick enough to guard on the perimeter, but also strong enough to body up big men inside. Not the most reliable perimeter shooter. Going to have to develop that part of his game to impact the game offensively. If he can make that translate, he can show growth in that area. This is a guy who should be a long-term NBA role player.
3: Koa Pete is the answer to the trivia question of who was the last first-round pick in an NBA draft in 2026 that a lot of people feel will be one for the ages. And that pick goes to the Dallas Mavericks. And we were in the midst of conversations about Caravan, who will end up in Sacramento. The Cavs end up getting the 35th pick in the second round in futures. So they're out of the first round as well. And but we've just completed.
0: And apparently this pick of Koa Pete is going from Dallas to the Phoenix Suns. And so now you're talking about Koa Pete going back home to Arizona, where, of course, he helped lead the Arizona Wildcats to the Final Four. And we know the help that is necessary in Phoenix, especially along their front line. So Koa Pete, who until pick 30 had to be thinking that he made a mistake staying in the NBA draft, now
3: right.
0: could be going right back to the state of Arizona.
3: We're going to need an eraser on the board today.
7: And another winning player who has a skill set, fiercely competitive, rebounds the ball, has got to improve shooting the basketball, can defend multiple positions in ball screens. Just but a guy, another guy, like, he's not Kambusa, but he's another guy that always wins.
0: But he's another one of those guys that fits in with the USA Basketball U16, U17 team with A.J. DeBonsa, Darren Peterson, Cameron Boozer, on and on and on. Those guys have won together. So this group, this draft starts with one of the guys in that group and ends with one, A.J. DeCoa.
7: I want to give a shout-out to Coach Showalter and the USA Basketball because they don't teach these kids not to play, but play to win. And it is invaluable for the guys that go through that experience.
3: DeBonsa goes number one, Peterson number two, Boozer number three. That's pretty much chalk, the three top players in a draft that a lot of people feel could be an all-timer. We've had some trades. We've had some moves. And all that is, you know, our game flow brought to you by Progressive Insurance, cars, homes, boats, motorcycles, RVs, and more at progressive.com. We'll be talking about winners and losers. It's so hard to do that, of course, right after the draft is over. It's 30 young men are winners. There's no question about that, guys. But this is that draft that as you look at the board and you start to wonder going forward, who is the player that you'll be talking about as the best player? It doesn't always have to be the number one pick, but in this case, it might be one of the top three.
0: Or four.
3: and that's true, Caleb Wilson.
7: Or seven, because of who he was drafted by.
0: Or seven. That's the best thing about this draft. We will look
3: Darius
0: back.
3: Darius Acuff was seven to the Sacramento Kings.
0: We'll look back 5 years from now and say, wow, look at the value that they got to that pick. I mean, once again, if is a huge word when it comes to the potential and the hypothetical. If Jaden Quaintance can get healthy, let's think about what San Antonio did at 20. That would be one that we may be looking at years from now saying that was a great pick by the Spurs.
3: Well, we still have a second round to do, and for the third straight year, it'll be tomorrow night. So certainly stay tuned for that. But tonight, we are done. The first round is over at the Barclays Center. For P.J. Carlissimo, Seth Greenberg, Corey Alexander, producer Beth Faber, engineer Dave Sniff, I'm Alan Hahn from Brooklyn, New York. 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
17: It is Game Night on ESPN Radio and the ESPN app, Sirius XM Channel 80, presented by Progressive Insurance. And we know at some point you're going to want to tap in, so we're just going to throw the number out there for you early, 888-729-3776, 888-SAY-ESPN, because we know you're going to want to talk about and give us your reaction to the player that your team picked tonight in the first round of the 2026 NBA Draft. Tanitra Batiste here with you, along with Andre Snellings. And Dre, this was one of those where it's like Christmas part one and Christmas part two, because around this time last night we got our first Christmas gift in the trade of Giannis Antetokounmpo to the Miami Heat from the Milwaukee Bucks. And of course, we're going to talk about that a little bit later in the show. But here's part two of Christmas for the NBA fan, in that we got round one of the NBA draft, and with the first pick of the draft, A.J. DeBonta to the Washington Wizards. And you look at him at number two, Darren Peterson going to the Utah Jazz at number two, and Cameron Boozer going to the Memphis Grizzlies at three. And you got to think those players are going to be expected to be impact impact players immediately.
18: Absolutely. You know, DeBonta, who wanted to be called by his government name of, I believe it's Anise. Anise DeBonta, you know, he's named after his father. And so for the draft, he wanted to be called by his father's name. He's the number one overall pick. And basically, he and Peterson and Boozer were you know, are coming in.
17: Interchangeable,
18: as,
17: yeah.
18: Yeah, three of the best kind of prospects we've had in a little bit. You know, Boozer would have been the number one overall pick in a lot of seasons, and he went third, even though he was the player of the year as a freshman in college. But, you know, DeBonta, 6'9", I hear the name Tracy McGrady kind of thrown around for his skill set. You know, Darren Peterson, I've heard upside as high, you know, forgive me, Cam, for saying it, but they're saying as high as like a Kobe Bryant for Peterson and then Cameron Boozer. You hear all types of comps, but his pops played in the league for a lot of years and was a 20-10 big man. And by most accounts, the son is better than the father.
17: Yeah. And here's the thing. I don't think you're overstating it, Dre, when you talk about what that might look like in the future, that comparison to Kobe Bryant, because real talk, we were having this conversation just last night, and this has been the conversation really for the last few weeks, whether or not this 2026 draft class is or could potentially be the best draft class of all time. So to be able to compare with the likes of a Kobe Bryant, I mean, I don't think that that's kind of an overstatement, if you will, if you look at the fact that this was a draft class that's been compared to the likes of those high up, those top three, top five draft classes like 1996. But yeah, when you look at what DeBonta brings to the table, scoring ability, the size, the fact that he probably has the highest ceiling in the draft, and you really have to think that what the Washington Wizards are looking to do, they kind of said, hey, here's where we want to go just in terms of the backcourt with what they did with Trae Young in giving him the four-year deal, and now kind of switching gears to saying, here's how we want to round out our front court and what he brings to the table. And they're going to be looking for him to have that immediate impact. And then there's Darren Peterson, a guy that, of course, Dre, many thought, hey, he said, I'm not working out for anyone else. I'm going to work out. I met with Washington Wizards working out for them because he saw himself as that number one pick. And sometimes that's that chip on your shoulder that'll make you play at an even higher level to kind of show, hey, I believe I'm the number one guy, and I'm going to show it in the way I bring it to the table for the Utah Jazz. But he won't have to do it by himself, because this is a Utah Jazz team that could do some things, because you look at what Ace Bailey was able to do and what he could potentially do with that team. So a nice pickup there with Peterson, as long as he keeps his head in the game as the gifted scorer that he is, being able to be that long range shot maker for the Jazz. But yeah, you gotta love Cam Boozer, because you just mentioned it. When you think about what Dad was,
18: mm-hmm.
17: with all the great double double that Carlos Boozer was, and then there's Cam, the player of the year. One of the many players and the many moves that the Memphis Grizzlies were able to do here in round one. And you got to love what Boozer brings to the table for that team. And maybe that's one of those teams that we'll talk about a little bit later in this show, just in terms of, hey, they're putting some pieces together. And the fact that he can dominate a game with the strength, with the skill. But maybe the most important and critical thing that Cam Boozer brings to the table is that basketball IQ, the quick mind, the way he's able to make the decisions that he makes on the court coming into his rookie season with the Grizzlies.
18: Yeah, I mean, Boozer is fascinating to me. Jay Billis, who does, you know, a lot of our draft coverage, he wasn't shy about saying, in his opinion, Boozer is the best player in the draft right now.
17: Yeah.
18: That DeBonta or Peterson might have a higher ceiling, but that right now, Boozer is a better basketball player. And that's a heck of a statement to make, considering that Boozer is a freshman, right? Like the other two, he's a freshman, so he's still going to be getting better. Is not like his father, you know, Carlos Boozer, his father. He was a 2010 guy at Duke, but he also was an upperclassman when he came into the league. And sure. The expectation, that's why he was a second-round pick, was that, well, he's already tapped out his potential. And then, of course, that wasn't true, because he was a great player for a lot of years at the pro level. But, you know, Cameron Boozer, he's still just a freshman himself. He's still getting better. And if he's already the best of them right now, at the very least, you know, upside and athleticism are amazing things, but Cam Boozer could potentially end up being the best player out of this class. And we haven't even mentioned Caleb Wilson, who was the fourth of what they considered kind of the big four. He goes to the Bulls with the fourth pick, and he's right there as well.
17: Yeah, very interested to see how it works out for him. Obviously, we didn't get to see the potential in terms of him being able to play into March Madness this past season, but ultimately, we know what Caleb Wilson is capable of doing, and as long as he's 100%, it's going to be a good look for him and for the Chicago Bulls. But the reason that the 2026 class is even in the conversation as potentially being the best draft class ever isn't just because of what we see in talent at the top of this draft, but also just how deep this draft is in terms of potential high impact players. So next we're going to talk about the first round of the NBA draft and continue to break that down, looking at the schedules and who, or the selections rather, and who may be the best fit. Andre Snellings along with Tanitra Batista on Game Night on ESPN Radio and the ESPN app.
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0: I really like Boozer as kind of the centerpiece. And then they just had a bunch of guys that you didn't really know who they were if you weren't paying a lot of attention, but they just stepped in and could get buckets. You know, Jerome was injured most of the season, but they brought him in last season, and he was a bucket getter. You know, Cedric Coward was somebody that you know, was a young player that showed some promise. Jalen Wells, the same.
1: Jalen Wells, not a bad season from him either.
0: Yep. Yeah. So, yeah. You know, I like the Grizzlies. Again, I don't think they're aiming for the playoffs this season, but this feels like the kind of move that's now they're on the upward trajectory.
1: Yeah, and I think, too, where it's probably a win for the league as well is, think about this. When the New York Knicks were crowned NBA champions, we realized, and not that we didn't already know, but it was kind of like you kind of look back, right, at the last decade, and you're seeing 9 championships were claimed by 8 different franchises. And when you kind of look across that list of teams, taking out the Knicks for just a moment, but you look at the Thunder and you look at the Nuggets, and sometimes we low-key forget with the Celtics as well, but I'll throw the Celtics in there too. Those are 3 teams, and of course the Golden State Warriors, but those are 3 teams, those are 4 franchises that legitimately built their way up through the draft. Sure, they went out into free agency and got some of the finishing pieces to complete the puzzle, but ultimately those are teams that are prime examples of how you can build in the draft. And in the case of, say, an Oklahoma City Thunder, I know with the Nuggets, maybe it took a little bit longer, maybe around 7 or 8 years for you to kind of see it come to fruition. But there are some teams kind of mixed in those champions over the last decade that show you, to your point, it may not be this year, and there may not be a seismic turnaround that you saw from the Spurs, where it's Wimby's year 3 and they're going to the NBA Finals, but those turnarounds are legitimately possible because we've seen parity at even the highest level, the NBA Finals. So there's no reason not to think that there could be a team out there that could be your next, shall we say, version of the 2025-26 San Antonio Spurs.
0: Absolutely. And, you know, we've been talking about the West, but if we go back to the previous segment when we were talking about the East, and like a team like the Hawks isn't, you know, like, they do feel like a team that, if maybe they're not the next Spurs, maybe they're the next Pistons. Like, they could be the next team that goes from, okay, they were a playoff level team that finished last season strong. They could use that momentum and the talent they brought in to jump up to fighting for the Eastern Conference, not just getting into the playoffs. Or a team like the Wizards, who, you know, brought in some all-stars and the number 1 overall pick, and can jump into the playoff picture. You know, things can change in a hurry.
1: Indeed, indeed. And, yeah, we're still looking to see, even across the next 24 hours, how some of the moves that are going to be made with some of those veterans, like a Ja Morant that you mentioned, may also kind of change how things go, or may cause some shifts over in the West. Speaking of, the West is always the wildest between the two conferences in the NBA. We'll see what the draft may do to shake it up. It's a game night on ESPN Radio and the ESPN app.
2: 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It's Unsportsmanlike, 6 a.m. Eastern, right here on ESPN Radio, ESPN2, and ESPNU.
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0: or in six different World Cups. He now has 10 total goals in World Cup action. Oldest player with a multi-goal game at the World Cup as well at the age of 41. Group L, seeing England and Ghana play to a 0-0 draw. England remains in first place in Group L with 4 points. Ghana in second place, also with 4 points, but England leads on goal differential. England does have a 12-game competitive win streak snapped. Croatia, a 1-0 win over Panama, which is eliminated from the round of 32 contention. Croatia, third in Group L currently with 3 points. 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Right now, SportsCenter all night to baseball. A night ago, the Padres and the Braves played a 1-0 game. Tuesday, another one-run game, which would be decided in the final at-bat.
1: Have a two-inning outing this year. Trying to end it right here and right now. Base hit should win the game. First pitch. Manny swings, lines it up the middle into center and a base hit. Merrill rounding third on his way. Harris's throw to the plate will not be in time. And Manny Machado wastes no time. A walk-off RBI single on the first pitch of the bottom of the 10th inning. And the Padres cap a madcap night at Petco Park with a 7-6 win over the Braves.
2: Fitting that it comes
0: 97-3, the fan. Padres with the 7-6 win on Machado's 10th career walk-off hit, his first since July 5th in 2024 against the Diamondbacks. Padres improved to 4-1 in extra inning games this season. That's the best record in Major League Baseball. Braves have lost 4 of 5 series after winning 18 of the first 21 this season. Dodgers not really in a close one against the Twins.
3: Stretch by Rogers, target set, now the pitch. And Muncy bangs it down the right field side. Fair ball, it's going to roll to the corner. Pias comes in to score. Mookie in right behind him and chugging into second with a two-out, two-run double is Max Muncy. And it's a dozen on the board. It's 12-2.
4: Yeah, they're not done yet.
0: Dodgers hang on for a 12-3 win. AM 570 LA Sports. Dodgers' eighth win by 9 runs or more this season. Phillies also putting up double digits in the run column.
5: The pitch swung on, hit in the air, deep right field, down the line. It's fair and gone. It's a home run.
6: Oh, yeah.
5: Bryson Stott into the second deck with a 3-run home run.
0: 94 WIP. Phillies a 14-9 win over Washington. Straight ahead, Washington at the top of the draft. That's next. SportsCenter all night. It's ESPN Radio.
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0: Gusto.com. Right now, SportsCenter all night to baseball. A night ago, the Padres and the Braves played a 1-0 game. Tuesday, another one-run game, which would be decided in the final at-bat.
1: Have a two-inning outing this year. Trying to end it right here and right now. Base hit should win the game. First pitch. Manny swings, lines it up the middle into center and a base hit. Merrill rounding third on his way. Harris's throw to the plate will not be in time. And Manny Machado wastes no time. A walk-off RBI single on the first pitch of the bottom of the 10th inning. And the Padres cap a madcap night at Petco Park with a 7-6 win over the Braves.
0: 97-3, the Fan. Padres with the 7-6 win on Machado's 10th career walk-off hit, his first since July 5th in 2024 against the Diamondbacks. Padres improved to 4-1 in extra inning games this season. That's the best record in Major League Baseball. Braves have lost 4 of 5 series after winning 18 of the first 21 this season. Dodgers not really in a close one against the Twins.
2: Stretch by Rogers, target set, now the pitch. And Muncy banks it down the right field side. Fair ball, it's going to roll to the corner. Pajes comes in to score. Mookie in right behind him and chugging into second with a two-out, two-run double is Max Muncy. And it's a dozen on the board. It's 12-2.
3: Yeah, they're not done yet.
0: Dodgers hang on for a 12-3 win. AM 570 LA Sports. Dodgers' eighth win by 9 runs or more this season. Phillies also putting up double digits in the run column.
4: The pitch swung on, hit in the air, deep right field.
0: WIP, Phillies, a 14-9 win over Washington. Straight ahead, Washington at the top of the draft. That's next. SportsCenter all night. It's ESPN Radio.
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1: 97-3, the Fan. Padres with the 7-6 win on Machado's 10th career walk-off hit, his first since July 5th in 2024 against the Diamondbacks. Padres improved to 4-1 in extra inning games this season. That's the best record in Major League Baseball. Braves have lost 4 of 5 series after winning 18 of the first 21 this season. Dodgers not really in a close one against the Twins.
2: Stretch by Rogers, target set, now the pitch. And Muncy banks it down the right field side. Fair ball, it's going to roll to the corner. Pias comes in to score. Mookie in right behind him and chugging into second with a two-out, two-run double is Max Muncy. And it's a dozen on the board. It's 12-2.
3: Yeah, they're not done yet.
1: Dodgers hang on for a 12-3 win. AM 570 LA Sports. Dodgers' eighth win by 9 runs or more this season. Phillies also putting up double digits in the run column.
4: The pitch swung on, hit in the air, deep right field, down.
1: WIP, Phillies, a 14-9 win over Washington. Straight ahead, Washington at the top of the draft. That's next, SportsCenter All Night. 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

0: Dodgers' eighth win by 9 runs or more this season. Phillies also putting up double digits in the run column.
1: The pitch swung on, hit in the air, deep right field, down the line, it is fair and gone! 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
0: 94 WIP, Phillies a 14-9 win over Washington. Straight ahead, Washington at the top of the draft. That's next, SportsCenter All Night. 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
1: 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Football news. Hall of Fame quarterback Jim Kelly admitting he had a stroke this spring, but he's doing well at this point. In Atlanta, tight end Kyle Pitts agreeing to a three-year, $54 million deal. $36 million of that is fully guaranteed. Speaking of guys in the NFL, well, that will not include Brendan Sorsby, at least for this year. The NFL says there will be no supplemental draft. ESPN analyst Pete Thamel.
2: The supplemental draft is a bit of a vague and opaque world, but basically the NFL has the right to hold a draft in the summertime if it wants to. It's usually for players who aren't eligible, etc. The NFL sent Sorsby a letter today that said they are not going to hold the supplemental draft. The NFL's decision came down to the league's right in the collective bargaining agreement whether or not have a draft. Sources told me and Adam Schefter, the NFL viewed that Sorsby would be a distraction to teams and clubs as they go into camp. And in a fairly scathing letter that they sent to Sorsby with the decision, the NFL made it clear. It said, your petition filed 3 business days before the deadline without any supporting information or documentation, and only after abandoning college sports your recent litigation efforts to avoid NCAA sanctions. It does not provide a basis for the league to alter its plans to not hold a supplemental draft. So Brendan Sorsby will push back. His attorney, Jeffrey Kessler, texted me a little while ago, and he said, it's a violation of the CBA and the law, this NFL decision, and we will pursue this immediately with the NFLPA. Jeffrey Kessler, the attorney, has a good track record against both the NCAA and the NFL, so this is not the last we have heard of this Brendan Sorsby case. But as of now, the NFL will not be holding a supplemental draft, which means Brendan Sorsby will either not play football in 2026 or will have to seek an alternate route, whether that's some kind of junior college, NAIA, or Canada. It's too early to really say. Sorsby was just informed of this in the last hour, but he will not be playing in the NFL in 2026 per the league today.
3: Is there anything that we can maybe look towards, something that's happened in the past that's relatively along the lines of what we have seen or what we are seeing transpire?
2: There isn't a whole lot of precedent to this case. Look, this case wraps around Brendan Sorsby's gambling. He admitted to placing thousands of bets. There's no ambiguity there. They were on college sports. They were on pro sports. And there were also 40 bets on Indiana football while he was on the Indiana roster. That looms large in this case. NFL sources made clear to me that, you know, that there is an ethical issue looming here with Brendan Sorsby. Quote, his application carries with it a lot of issues, core integrity of the game issues. That's according to a source to myself and Adam Schefter. So look, this Brendan Sorsby case, he's not certainly the first gambler to come to the NFL, but because the supplemental draft is this nebulous world, the NFL has exercised the right to make a decision to not have one. We'll see what Sorsby's legal volley back means for his future.
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4: The pitch. And a high fly ball hit to deep right center field. Going back is Benj. Looks up. Gone! 3-run home against the team that drafted him. And the Cubs have blown things open here. It's 5-0 Cubs here in the second.
1: 17 homers on the year, 10th homer in the month of June. Cubs Radio Network with the call. Cubs a 9-6 win over the Mets. As for the Yankees, lollipop out, bat in hand.
5: High fly ball, right field and deep. Now Jerry back on the track at the wall. See ya! A home run for Jazz Chisholm Jr. And the Yankees take a 3-2 lead.
1: They would win it 4-3 over the Tigers, whose 4-game win streak comes to an end with the loss. Yankees snapping a 3-game losing streak. They're now 10-5 in their last 15. 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
0: Number 5.
1: Marlins with a 6-4 win over the Rangers. Half of their offense coming with one swing. 104.3 WQAM.
7: After the mound visit, first pitch from Cornell to Casey. That one drilled out to right down the line. And he's deep. Flirting with the pole. It's a fair ball. And it's gone. Bombs away Casey for the fish. Owen Casey with a three-run shot. His ninth on the year. And it's 5-1 Marlins in the bottom of the fifth.
0: Number four.
1: Royals on the road at the Trop, and Tampa native Jack Caglione having an impact. 96.5 The Fan.
7: Here's the pitch. Fastball laced high in the air. Deep left center field. Mullins is back. He looks up. It's gone. Off the wall. It comes back in play. Home run signaled. Second one of the game for Jack Caglione. A two-run shot in front of family and friends. What a homecoming for Jack Caglione.
0: Number three.
1: Joey Loperfido enters the game in the ninth. Reaches on catcher's interference. Then in the 11th, KBME.
7: The 1-2. And Loperfido hammers it. Deep to right field. It's hooking. If it stays fair, it's gone. It's a fair ball and a go-ahead three-run homer. Joey Loperfido, the former Blue Jay, comes back to Toronto and gives the Astros a 9-6 lead in the 11th. What a time for your first home run of the season.
0: Number two.
1: What a matchup in Washington for the Phillies and Nats.
7: Here's the set. No sign of the bunt. A swing and a drive. Center field deep. Way back it goes. To the wall. It's gone! I don't believe it! A three-run home run for Jordy Bibas. The Nationals are back in front. Improbably.
0: Number one.
1: Nationals taking the lead there in the bottom of the eighth, but Philly answers in the top of the ninth. 94 WIP.
7: The pitch swung on, hit in the air, deep right field, down the line, it is fair and gone! It's a home run!
8: Oh yeah!
7: Bryson Stott into the second deck with a three-run home run!
1: There were 15 combined runs in the eighth and ninth innings of that one. It's Wednesday, June 24th, birthday of Lionel Messi. He's 39 today. World Cup, NBA draft, more reaction coming up on Unsportsmanlike. They're next. I'm Jay Reynolds. It's ESPN Radio.
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7: Repeat champions. The Dodgers are World Series champs.
0: The NBA Finals.
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3: 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He's fiercely competitive.
4: 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Dibansa is the complete package. He is going to become the face of the Wizards. 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
6: 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You saw it on ESPN and ABC. A.J. Dibansa goes number one overall from BYU to the Washington Wizards. Darren Peterson goes two to the Utah Jazz. And Cameron Boozer goes three to the Memphis Grizzlies. Caleb Wilson goes four from UNC to Chicago. Have they had success with UNC players historically in Chicago? Your top four. Yeah. I'll mention Keaton Wagler from Illinois going to the L.A. Clippers, along with Chris Canty, Michelle Smallman, Evan Cohen with you. And you know what? Good morning. And the draft was chalky, which was a compliment to many of the teams and many of the players that maybe a lot of these guys are going to be impact right off the bat, because many of them seemingly have been placed in really good situations. Good morning, everybody.
7: Good morning. Suits and ties pay the guys. Excited to see these guys start their professional journey. This is the culmination of a lifetime's worth of work. And those guys showed up in fine fashion at the Barclays last night, heard their names called, put their hats on. It's really, really cool to see that experience. The interviews from Lisa Salter, just the totality of the coverage from last night, I thought it was awesome. And it's exciting to see these guys embark on this journey to be NBA players.
8: Totally agree. I love the draft in any sport. I love watching people's dreams come true. And not just the young men and women that walk across that stage and hear their name called, but their parents, their families, everyone that has poured into them to get to that point. It is truly a special night. And to your point about it being chalky, I think we are going to witness a lot of these players that we saw last night make impacts right away. I love a lot of the fits and the landing spots that we saw last night. And I can't wait to watch these young men take the NBA by storm. There's a lot of talent that we saw last night enter the league.
6: Yeah, no. Okay, so off of that, is there one that jumps out at you more than others? Like when you're looking at this and you're saying, okay, I think everyone can agree it's chalky. Many people have said the lottery picks were the guys that we thought were going to be in the lottery picks. We didn't see the Cam Boozer jump to number two, right? We didn't see the Darren Peterson jump to number one. Not that he couldn't have been the number one pick, but once they gave Trae Young in Washington what Brian Windhorst has already called the worst contract in the NBA upon arrival, ooh, which is a great deal. there was a moment, by the way, in the last Hoop Collective podcast where Tim McMahon and Wendy said to Bobby Marks, who's going to join us after 9 a.m. Eastern, our front office insider, what would you have given Trae Young? And it was like $100 million less than what he actually made. But anyway, so there was no real surprise in that regard. So then which one jumped out at you? The biggest winner then, Smalls?
8: Gosh, you could go a lot of different ways here, but I really love the fit of Cam Boozer to Memphis. They are getting a player that I think is going to be a star right away. You get him at number three. You also make some moves to maneuver down the board. I thought Memphis walked away with a really good player and a really smart approach last night.
6: Yeah, if you look at their front line now, Cedric Howard, a pick they made last year, Cam Boozer, and now and Zach Edey. That's a pretty good 3-4-5 there in Memphis. Shout out to our guy Brad Carson, 92.9 in Memphis, one of our great stations that we are on each and every day. CeCe, a winner that jumped out at you last night?
7: Well, here's the thing. I need to know Anthony Davis's commitment level to the Washington Wizards before I can go there. Like, are they going to extend him? Are they going to give him the 3 years at max money? If that's the case, then you have to say it's A.J. Dibansa with the Washington Wizards. You think about that front line, 6'9", Dibansa, then you got a 7-footer in Alex Saar, who you took with the top two pick last year, and then Anthony Davis. It covers up for a multitude of sins when it comes to the liability that is Trae Young on the defensive end of the court. So if you have that front line, that type of length, that type of size, that type of versatility, then it's going to be pretty damn hard to score on the Washington Wizards. But I will say this, my favorite player coming into this draft was Darren Peterson. Hell, my favorite player coming into last college basketball season was Darren Peterson. And I get the up and down drama at Kansas with Bill Self and Willie won't he play and coach's decision versus player decision, questions about the people that are around him. What is undeniable, what is unquestionable, is his talent. This dude is the best shot maker in this class. The creativity that he has, the ability to pass, dribble, shoot, defend, it's elite level. Like, I know people don't want to go to the place of evoking the late, great Kobe Bryant, but it's going that way in terms of the talent, the style of play upon entry into the NBA. And so, yeah, I love Darren Peterson pairing him with Keontae George out there in Utah. They did a little bit of pre-agency trading for Jaren Jackson Jr. at the trade deadline during last season. You got Lauri Markkanen. We'll see what happens with Walker Kessler. But I like what the Utah Jazz are putting together. I think it's gonna go up from here in terms of the talent base that's on that roster right now. So I'm excited to see Darren Peterson do his thing out there in Salt Lake.
6: Can I just ask a follow-up on this? You asked about in terms of best fit, winners, etc. You said specifically, I need to see what Washington does with Anthony Davis. What would you, Chris Canty, do if you ran the Wizards with Anthony Davis?
7: Well, I mean, listen, you just extended Trae Young to the tune of 4 years, $212 million.
6: Oh, my God.
7: You have no choice.
6: Competing against who, exactly?
7: Yeah, exactly. But you have no choice, Ev. What are you, like, if Trae Young is going to be your point guard, then you have to have Anthony Davis, who's still one of the best, if not the best, defensive big man in the entire sport. So, you need Anthony Davis. That's a key piece. I know the Washington Wizards have to be prepared to pay Anthony Davis. The question is, does Anthony Davis want to take their money? If he does, then you feel good about the core of players that Washington is putting together. And there are people in the DMV that have been waiting a really long time for relevant basketball with their team. They have a chance at that this year, now that AJ DeMonta is there, if Anthony Davis comes back, he's healthy, and he's happy playing for that franchise.
6: Yep, I think that is. I think he's going to, if they offer it, I think he's going to take it, because with this kind of level of injury that he's had and the amount of games played recently and the age he's at, you take the money and you worry about the fit later. Now, theoretically, if Anthony Davis is healthy, and as you mentioned, that front line of AJ DeMonta, Anthony Davis, and Alex Sarr is big, strong, bruising, versatile. That's something for the first time in God knows how long for that fan base to get excited about. My winners last night, I have to defer to the late, great GOAT that is and was Whitney Houston. My winners last night were the Bodyguards. I absolutely love the draft picks of Bodyguards. What the heck am I talking about? The Dallas Mavericks said, you know what? We need a bodyguard for Cooper Flagg. Mm-hmm. We saw what happened in the finals. We saw what happened in the playoffs, the level of physicality. Let's go get a bodyguard. And they got our guy, CeCe, that CeCe and I love, Maurice Johnson Jr. out of Michigan by way of Illinois, yes, for a year.
8: Yeah, but with his new coach, Dusty May.
6: Dusty May. They got Cooper Flagg a bodyguard. But wait, there's more. The San Antonio Spurs.
7: Yes, talk about it. Talk about it.
6: Not one, but two bodyguards last night.
7: Talk about it.
6: The player from Kentucky by way of Arizona State, Jaden Quinn, whose name I may have mispronounced. I apologize, at 20. And then I was like, wait, they got another one in Terrace Reed Jr. who from UConn by way of Michigan. They went out there and got two bodyguards. And my theme for the night, in addition to the obvious, DeBance is awesome. Peterson's awesome. Boozer's awesome. Caleb Wilson, a lot of people think may end up being the best of all of them, believe it or not. The run of guards. I think Sacramento actually made a good pick in Darius Acuff Jr. And I think he has a chance to be one of these culture changers that we look back on and say, remember when they took him and remember what the organization was prior versus what it became? I think he could be that good. But my theme, CeCe, the bodyguards. I love what Dallas did and I love what San Antonio did protecting their stars.
7: Listen, I love it too. I mean, Jaden Quaintance, I thought, was an outstanding pick. He strikes me as a guy that's going to be an elite level shot blocker upon entry into the NBA. And then, of course, Terrence Reed Jr., championship pedigree coming from UConn, the physicality that he's going to play with. Both are big body guys. They're like enforcers in hockey, guys that you don't even necessarily need to give a stick to. You just want them on the ice skating looking for a problem.
6: That's right.
7: And those two players strike me as that. And San Antonio desperately needed it. So I love those two picks. I thought of the contending teams going into last night, the San Antonio Spurs helped themselves the most. Really impressed with the job that Brian Wright did with the San Antonio Spurs last night.
8: I'm also glad you brought up Merez Johnson Jr. because I did love that pick as well. I love him being reunited with Dusty May, who had his pick of the litter with some of his Michigan guys. And he obviously identified this is the one from a culture standpoint that I think is going to fit. I think he's going to match the level of intensity that we see from Cooper Flagg, who's ready to come back and hit the ground running. And I just really liked that with the first pick in the Dusty May era of what is going to be Dallas Mavericks basketball, he went with a known commodity that he knows how to extract the best out of.
6: I will say, I don't think the Dusty May era started because I still think he was a Michigan coach last night. He was at the draft for his Michigan guys. There's no other head coach, to my knowledge, that was at the draft. Give him credit on this. He probably said to the Mavs, you got to give me one more night, though. You got to let me be there for Jaxa Lindenberg, who got drafted by the Warriors, which I think is a great pick by the Warriors. I got to be there for Merez Johnson, who ended up on his team. Mm-hmm. And I got to be there for Adai Mara, who, of course, Oklahoma City gets him. Why wouldn't they get a 7-3 guy?
7: Because Chet Holmgren don't want to play center.
6: So we got this guy. Go ahead. You said he's so smart.
8: No, just...
6: Or they are, excuse me.
8: The Oklahoma City Thunder, they have this thing down to a science. It's unbelievable how shrewd and smart they are when it comes to the draft. Not only their picks, but how they move with the compensation. They're the standard.
6: And they also, Bennett Sturts, a guard from Iowa, who is three-point shooter, yeah, who obviously is going to help them and probably replace Aaron Wiggins, who was recently traded to Atlanta. So there are a lot of winners. I don't know that there was a huge loser last night. Is there one that jumps out at you just quickly here in terms of like, man, I don't know what that team was doing last night.
7: Our annual New Orleans Pelicans award.
8: Yeah.
7: I don't think we have anybody with
6: I don't think so either. As I look up and down the draft, like I get it. Even the teams like the Knicks who traded out of the first round, it's like, you know what? Save a couple of
7: they
6: bucks.
7: Save that $3 million.
6: Yeah. And use it towards Mitchell Robinson or whatever it may be. I know. I'm just saying, like, and it's not that they can't afford it. It's towards the dollar figure for the franchise long term. It's not even this year. It's long term. You save on that. So I think that there were a lot of winners last night. Mm-hmm. A lot of winners. Biggest winner from the draft was who or what team last night? 888-SAY-ESPN. 888-729-3776. Your telephone number to join the show. No active player was traded last night. Not one. Which means one of the best players in the league this year is still on the team he was on yesterday. How long will that last? We'll discuss next. We're on Sportsmanlike, presented by Progressive Insurance.
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26: If it can't be fixed, then you're probably looking at trade suitors out there.
6: Well, Jaylen Brown, still a member of the Boston Celtics. 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Along with Chris Canty, Michelle Smallman, Evan Cohen with you. Biggest draft winner, loser from last night, 888-SAY-ESPN is your telephone number to join the show, as Rocky in Dallas does by way of YouTube TV. Morning, Rocky.
27: Hey, good morning, guys. Good morning, Evan, everybody. Good morning, Smalls Queen. Yeah, I think Jaylen Brown was the biggest winner last night, just due to the fact that they botched the whole keep it under wraps until we got something secure. And since they didn't find a trade partner for the first round, that he has a better chance of pushing his way to a team that he believes, feels, and appreciates him to be the number one.
6: Yeah, that's interesting. I don't know that he has more or less in good call of a chance of getting traded to a team that he would want to go to versus not want to go to based on the fact that night one of the draft is over. But I guess you could make the argument that if he was hypothetically going to be drafted or traded to a team that had a top pick in the draft after four, let's say, that it wouldn't necessarily be a good team, except the teams that we had heard were okay teams and they had other people's picks. Right? The Clippers, we had heard, they had five. That was Indiana's pick after a bad season because of the injury to Halliburton. CeCe's been mentioning Atlanta a ton. Yeah. Atlanta was not a bad team, as we know. They were the only team to actually give the Knicks a fight in this postseason relative to games won.
7: Yeah, they won a couple of games
6: right.
7: in a series. Nobody else did that.
6: Correct. Well, and they picked eight, and they got Kingston Fleming's, the point guard out of Houston.
7: Outstanding.
6: That wasn't
7: outstanding
6: their pick. That was New Orleans' pick. So I don't know that last night impacted it one way or another, other than the fact, guys, he's still on the team, to which Brad Stevens, Celtics president, general manager, had this to say about the Jaylen Brown trade rumors after round one of the draft last night.
28: Jaylen Brown's a big part of us. Like, you know, I'm never going to predict the future, but like every indication, everything that I think about is with over the past few years has been building around those guys. right? And so obviously you never know. But at the same time, I think the one thing I want to make very clear is how valued he's always been. Like, and he's been amazing. He's been an amazing teammate, great person to be around. And, you know, whether that run ends 10 years from now, when he retires or before, there's a lot to celebrate. And, you know, that we have a great relationship and an open relationship, where we talk about everything. And, but I don't want to predict the future, but, you know, I look at it as this is our team.
6: The voice there of Eagles general manager Howie Roseman talking about wide receiver A.J. Brown. I'm sorry, Brad Stevens talking about Jaylen Brown. That's what it feels like now. It feels like Howie Roseman and A.J. Brown, Smalls. That's what it feels like.
1: He's a member of the Philadelphia Eagles.
6: Does it not feel that way?
1: He's a big part of us.
6: Does it not feel that way right now?
1: The commentary was interesting because he said multiple times, I can't predict the future. Mm-hmm. Not, he's not going anywhere. He didn't say... He's here with us. He's going to be here with us moving forward. Brad Stevens multiple times said, I can't predict the future. And when he said that Jaylen Brown obviously has a lot of value to them, that also could be interpreted different ways. Clearly, he has value for them out of the basketball court. He's proven that over multiple seasons, not only winning championships, but carrying the team last year in Jason Tatum's absence. But also, he has a lot of value for the organization if he were to be moved. So even though Brad Stevens says they have a great relationship and an open relationship, I don't think this saga is nearly over.
7: Yeah, you can say you got a great relationship, and I understand wanting to publicly save face after including

0: and give Jason Tatum the chance to come back and contribute to the team this past year. So, yeah, I think that they want to make sure that in whatever trade they make, that they get the best value for Jaylen Brown. I thought that's what Brad Stevens' comments yesterday were all about.
1: So keep an eye over the next few weeks or month, whatever it may be, which first-rounders sign with their teams and which first-rounders are delayed in signing. The only reason I say that is because when people say, well, now that the draft's over, they can't have a say in last night's draft, right, if you're Boston. Well, they don't get to dictate who a team would pick, like Milwaukee did with Miami at 13. But in theory, let's just say CeCe's right and Atlanta is a destination, okay? That's where he's from. If all of a sudden, you know, Morris Johnson Jr. 9, Dallas signs, and Darius Acuff 7, Sacramento signs, and Kingston Flemings hasn't signed a contract yet, he could be traded immediately to Boston in this hypothetical deal, and they could sign him. If he signs the contract, I believe you have to wait 60 days to then trade the player. The reason I say that and the reason it's important is because then that player cannot play in the summer league with said team. So keep an eye, maybe, like, the draft acquisition process is not necessarily over. It's Boston's selection of who a team would draft. That part is over. Just one little note on that. That's it. If you have Jason Tatum on your team, you're a win-now team. If Derek White is your number one star in his role guy, you're a win-now team. So some of these drafted players may not factor in at all to Boston. I just wonder if they just try to do damage control and get Jaylen Brown back in there and say, what better opportunity do we have to win now than getting him back on this team? Is that possible? Is it completely off the board that Jaylen Brown plays another game for the Celtics?
2: It's not completely off the board, but I don't know how he's going to feel about this. I don't know how I would feel about it if I was him. If I was in his shoes and I had done this much for this organization and you're constantly putting me out there to be shipped out of Boston, I don't know if that relationship is salvageable.
1: Yeah,
2: and we just saw a team win that where chemistry is the most important thing. And maybe professionals can compartmentalize and they can move forward, but just because the Celtics may want him back doesn't mean that that's what he wants. It doesn't mean that he won't say, I'm done with this, move me.
0: Yeah, Ev, I think you answered your own question. The Celtics are a win-now team. When you dangle a key cog like that that has done so much for the franchise, and then you ask him to walk back into that locker room and not feel away, I think that's unrealistic from a human standpoint. So I think Brad Stevens and Joe Mazzulla have enough awareness to understand that they probably need to move on from Jaylen Brown. The dude said last year was his favorite season. I mean, if you read in between the lines, it's because he didn't have to worry about competing to be the number one guy with Jason Tatum. If you're saying that was your favorite season and not the years that you went to the finals, not the year where you won a championship, not the year where you got finals MVP, that says something. I don't know that you can walk that back. There are hard feelings on both sides in that locker room. It's better served for the Boston Celtics. If they do want to contend for a title in this window, they are better served moving on from Jaylen Brown.
1: Coming up, from one draft that happened last night to one draft that's not happening at all. We'll get to that next. We're on Sportsmanlike, presented by Progressive Insurance.
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4: 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Jordan, 20-footer, head of the key. 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
1: The NFL has turned down Brendan Sorsby's application to hold a supplemental draft. 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
2: The league does not want to create a supplemental draft for a player who has been accused of gambling.
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6: Like here on ESPN Radio, ESPN2. We are presented by Progressive Insurance, and we are now at a point where Brendan Sorsby's too famous. I think that's the only way I could maybe set this up initially. Like, too many of you, too many of us know this man's name because this drama, this saga has gone on and taken so many twists and turns that the setup of who he is has gotten shorter as the weeks have progressed. You know the guy who gambled? That's what it's come down to. Like, we talk about him all the time because we've never seen anything like this. So what happened yesterday? The NFL decided that it's not going to hold the supplemental draft for the one player, Brendan Sorsby, Texas Tech, Cincinnati, Indiana, going backwards, who entered it. And per our reporting at ESPN, his, quote, his application carries with a lot of issues. Core of the game integrity issues. That's what an NFL source told ESPN. He admitted, as we know, to betting on sports, specifically Indiana football, while he was on the team years ago. His attorney, Jeffrey Kessler, told ESPN the NFL's decision to not hold the supplemental draft is, quote, a violation of the CBA and the law. We will pursue this immediately with the NFLPA. To my knowledge, he's not part of the NFLPA because he's not the NFL. The league told Sorsby in a letter obtained by ESPN, quote, your petition filed 3 business days before the deadline without any supporting information or documentation and only after abandoning your recent litigation efforts to avoid NCAA sanctions does not provide a basis for the league to alter those plans, end quote. CC, he was ruled ineligible by the NCAA, and there is no expansion. There is no draft here, supplemental draft, and he cannot just become a free agent. Your reaction is what?
7: Yeah, your poor planning can't become my emergency. That's what Roger Goodell in the NFL said to Brendan Sorsby. The fact that you thought you won your case, then you didn't. You tried to push it on the NFL, put the onus on them to provide you an avenue to play football this upcoming season. And the NFL ain't having it. And Roger Goodell echoes something that every player upon entry into the NFL has heard. Playing in the league is a privilege, not a right. And Brendan Sorsby is going to learn that the hard way. Now, based on what Goodell said in his statement, he'll have an opportunity to enter the draft in 2027. I'm sure it'll be a lot less noisy around him specifically once we get to that point, because so much would have happened between now and through the college football season and through the pre-draft process before April of 2027. So, yeah, I think this was the right place for the NFL to land in terms of putting Brendan Sorsby on ice, putting more time and space between the incidents of gambling and when he enters the NFL. I thought this was the only decision that the league could make.
8: Yeah. Brendan Sorsby and his team wanted to shotgun this thing, and the NFL said, not going to happen. Also, you don't touch the money. You don't. And the league has a very convoluted situation on their hands. Even though he's a very talented young man, was the number one player in the transfer portal, when you bet $90,000, including 40 wagers on your own team, I don't know how you expect the league to be able to absolve that. It firmly puts them in a position that questions the integrity of their product and the financials of their product, which is an avenue that they are not going to go down. So even though we've seen a lot of other situations in sports where talent supersedes mistakes, this is not one of them. And I am not surprised that the league did not want to go down this road with Brendan Sorsby.
6: This is a fascinating situation. I thought the NFL would say, fine, supplemental draft, what do we care? Right? Like, that's not up to us as a league. That's up to the 32 teams to decide if they want him. We'll kind of pass the buck a little bit. And they did not.
7: No. F. Oh, my friend. You know, that's not how the NFL does things. No, sir. This is much too important of an issue for the NFL to leave it up to the discretion of the 32 teams. And here's what we know. Sometimes those teams can't be trusted, especially when they're quarterback needy. Mm-hmm. So rather than rely on those teams, you know, abiding by a wink and nod understanding that we're not going to take Brandon Sorsby, the NFL league office commissioner took it off the table at least until the spring of 2027, which was the right thing to do. They don't want to invite this problem on their hands with all of the scrutiny, with all of the negative publicity that comes along with Brandon Sorsby right now. And they don't want even the slightest whiff of impropriety when it comes to the integrity of their entertainment product. And so I think the NFL did exactly the right thing by not holding a supplemental draft, taking that decision out of teams' hands in terms of whether or not they should go down this road and taking on the risk of Brandon Sorsby.
6: Adam Schefter, ESPN senior NFL insider, was on the Pat McAfee show noon Eastern on ESPN yesterday and had this to say on the league's decision not to hold the aforementioned supplemental draft.
2: The league really does not want any part of gambling, no matter how serious it is or isn't. And anybody that has any role with that, anybody who has any accusations involved with gambling, even though the NCAA said that there were no integrity of the game violations, the league doesn't care. It's the league's supplemental draft, and the league does not want to create a supplemental draft this year for a player who has been accused of gambling. They don't have enough time to vet it. They don't care that they don't have enough time to vet it. And Brandon Sorsby is going to, I think, wind up spending this season, maybe beyond, this season, certainly, out of football, watching and getting ready for what he hopes would be the 2027 NFL draft.
6: There are so many questions. I have written down probably 5 to 10 questions that I don't know the answer to as a result of this.
8: Let's hear them.
6: Let's do that coming up, because it's going to take too long for us to get into that. Because what's next for him? What are his options? What is he eligible for? All these questions? Yes, CeCe.
7: No, I just want to say this one thing, because Adam Schefter said the league wants no part of gambling, no matter how serious it is or isn't. Ev, when I came into the league, players were prohibited from going into casinos.
6: Right.
7: That's how far the NFL went in terms of not wanting any association with sports wagering. They didn't want players going into casinos. You had to make sure that hotels that you were staying at did not have an affiliation, did not have a connecting casino. That's how serious it is. The NFL is terrified of this. Now, of course, over the last several years, they realized with sports wagering becoming more pervasive and states being allowed to engage and do it, that they have to embrace it to some degree to open up new revenue streams. But that does not mean that the NFL wants their players to be engaging in placing wagers on sports, particularly the sport that they're playing, because of the perception that there could be a fixed game that fans are betting on or watching. They don't want to challenge the integrity of their product because they believe that that negatively impacts the bottom line. That's what the Brandon Sorsby supplemental draft ruling is all about.
6: Okay, a lot of questions. We'll try to answer some of them. We'll do that coming up. We're on Sportsmanlike, presented by Progressive Insurance.
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7: A player that was willing to gamble on his respective sport is an individual that could potentially jeopardize the integrity of the game, jeopardize the integrity of my franchise, and jeopardize my relationship with my fan base. This is not necessarily a football decision. This is a business decision.
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6: We are at Sports Tonight here on ESPN Radio. ESPN2, we are presented by Progressive Insurance. Night two of the NBA draft tonight, right here on ESPN Radio. You heard it last night on ESPN Radio as it was chalky, which means maybe we just had a lot of teams doing a lot of smart things and a lot of players that are going to be in good situations.
8: A lot of talent to choose from.
6: Yeah, let's hope so. I mean, you're not rooting for busts. You're rooting for guys to contribute right off the bat and make teams better. All across the board, A.J. DeMansa goes to Washington, Darius A. Cupp Jr. later in the draft, I don't know why I brought him up second, goes to Sacramento. It makes no sense why I just did that.
8: Because you think he's going to be a culture maker, a difference maker away.
6: I mean, when you break down the draft, you obviously go from 1 to 7 back to 2. Darren Peterson going to Utah. Why did I just do that? Cam Boozer going to Memphis, Caleb Wilson to Chicago. But we've been talking about Brennan Sorsby here, the quarterback from Texas Tech, who is not going to the NFL because there is no supplemental draft. And I said, I wrote down a bunch of questions for us to answer. Some of them we know the answers to, and we need to provide clarity. Others, I don't know that we know the answer to. So can he be a free agent right off the bat? The answer is no. He's not eligible to be in the NFL in any way, shape, or form. So once we have that, why is he now going to be eligible for the 27 draft? CC just outlined what the issue that the NFL has with gambling. So is it fair to assume he's going to be eligible for the 27 draft, CC?
7: Well, I think Goodell alluded to it in his statement that Sorsby can prepare for the April draft. And I think what ends up happening is Goodell and the NFL owners don't want to make a concession for a player with the supplemental draft based on the circumstances of being ineligible because of gambling. The nature of the infraction is why the NFL doesn't want to go down the road of creating that exception for Brandon Sorsby, who was ruled ineligible by the Big 12 to be able to make the leap to the National Football League. So they're saying you can go through the regular process of being drafted with all the other NFL entrants, but we're not going to create a supplemental draft this year for you because of the nature of the infraction.
6: The note that you're talking about there, as Commissioner Goodell, this is the quote here, as Commissioner Goodell has emphasized, participation in the NFL is a privilege that carries with it its significant responsibilities, including accountability. By all accounts, you are a talented player with potential for future success. We encourage you to focus on preparing for possible entry into the NFL through the 2027 NFL annual draft. I'm going to focus on possible entry. I'm going to pounce on the words there. Same way we pounced on the words when Dusty May around the North Carolina job said, I'm not planning on leaving Michigan for another college job. Sure. He's now the coach of the Dallas Mavericks. That's not another college job.
8: Yeah, that's a heavy possible.
6: Right. Possible entry. I don't think there's a guarantee he's going to be in next year's draft.
8: It's not a guarantee, but also that's this whole decision by the NFL is sending a big time message, not only to the teams within the league that this is not something that we're going to touch, as CC said. Some of them might be tempted. We're going to take it out of your hands. But this is a big time message to every college athlete or person trying to get into the NFL. This is a major integrity issue. It has to do with our business, and we are not messing around here. And we are denying Brendan Sorsby the privilege to be able to enter the NFL. Now and possibly in the future. We haven't decided how we're going to move with this yet. Well, but it is a big red stop sign to everybody that this is not something that the NFL is going to accept.
7: Well, here's the thing, and why the NFL hasn't decided how they're going to move with this. They need to see more from Brendan Sorsby, right? We talked about this a little bit last week, but there hasn't really been a form of discipline enacted on Brendan Sorsby yet, right? Like the NCAA and the Big 12 are saying, no, we don't want you to play. Sorsby sued. He initially won. Then there was another little lawsuit that he had to contend with, and he said, to hell with it. I'm going to drop the suit and go into the NFL with the assumption that the supplemental draft will be there and he would be able to resume his football career this upcoming season. So we really haven't seen him be punished for what he did, betting tens of thousands of dollars, making thousands of wagers. We hadn't seen a punishment for it yet. And sitting out the upcoming football season would be somewhat of a deterrent, but also some type of accountability for the player. So there's that element to it. The other thing that we have to factor in is the nature of what he did and him claiming to be an addict. You know, when you're addicted to something, that's not something that goes away even after a 35-day inpatient rehab stint. And so the NFL is buying themselves more time to collect more data points in terms of Brendan Sorsby doing the right things away from football that can ensure that he's going to be healthy and that this addiction to gambling is no longer an issue. It's a lot easier to do that from now until April of 27 than it is to do that from now until the beginning of training camp in late July and August.
6: So hopefully this ruling, every which way, discourages those from gambling within the sport. That's part one. But hopefully it does not discourage those for admitting a problem and going into rehab. Because some people may say, well, the biggest issue here is not that he was gambling, is that he admitted it. No. That's not the biggest problem. But, like, understand, if he gets to an ultimate destination of in the NFL, hopefully people understand that going to the rehab is important here. A couple of other questions on this. Can he go back to Texas Tech and continue the fight? Now, it may not be worth it for Texas Tech.
8: I was going to say, would they want that?
6: Okay. Would it be worth it for another school? Like, just hypothetically, Lane Kiffin lives in this world of mud. There's nothing that excites Lane Kiffin more than just mud, right? He loves this drama. Like, would another... Obviously, I'm not saying LSU would do that. I don't even know the eligibility aspect of it.
7: Yeah, I was about to say, can he even transfer?
6: I don't know. Well, is he actually at Texas Tech?
7: Yeah, he's at Texas
8: Tech. Wasn't he permanently stripped of his eligibility?
6: Yeah, but then it was brought back because of the injunction. And Texas Tech then said, well, we're not going to fight this anymore. Like, this is getting out of control. I'm just asking the question. Forget, you get what I'm, the LSU thing was kind of tongue-in-cheek.
8: You're just saying Lane Kiffin wouldn't be afraid of a fight.
6: No, God, right? No. He'd love this. He'd back in the noose right off the bat. He'd go standing at a press conference with the guy.
7: Yeah, but didn't LSU just pay the Arizona State quarterback, Sam Levitt? Like,
6: yeah. No, I understand, but you
8: also it's almost July. You know, is this really a fight that a team is going to want to incur now?
6: Okay, so then can Texas Tech jump back in? Hey, we paid him $4 million. Like, we had the injunction.
7: I don't know how the court dates work when it comes to the stop and start, because they dropped the suit. They dropped the suit when it comes to what the Big 12 was trying to do, because they had the federal lawsuit that they seemingly got the judge to side with him on. Then the Big 12 as a conference filed a suit. I don't know how the stop and start with that works in conjunction with the timeline and guys preparing for training camp. So, I mean, it's possible, Ev, but I think the more likely of the scenarios is that he's going to have to wait this out and he's going to spend 2026 watching football and not playing
6: it. Yeah, and then the other question is, you know, could he play in UFL? Could he play in the CFL? See, my suggestion for him would be to do the following. Is to get on a plane, show up at Roger Goodell's office, knock on the door, and beg him to work for him for free. What I mean by that is, hi, I'm Brandon Sorsby. I'm an addict. I gambled on the sport. I want to sit in your office for the next year. I'll train here in New York or New Jersey or Connecticut. And I want to explain to you where I've been, where I'm going, and I want to be the person now, moving forward, to be that person you're going to rely on to tell other people not to do what I did. Can I be that for you? How do I prove that I could be that for you? You don't have to pay me a dollar. The same, and I'm not...
8: Well, hold on. Yeah. Being the mouthpiece and the face of don't do this is quite different than being allowed entry to play the sport at the NFL level.
6: What I'm saying to you is he's not going to be the mouthpiece, nor is he going to be the face upon arrival. What he's going to do is... I would ask the NFL to be in training to one day be that person. What can I do? I will tell you everything I did. I will tell you how I did it. The only person I'm incriminating, in essence, is myself. I will tell you the red flag, so no one has to be in the situation that I'm in. I will do anything I can to help another Brandon Sorsby exist. What can I do for you? You ain't playing football in the NFL. You ain't playing football in college. You may not want to risk injury, CFL or UFL or anywhere like that. What productive can I do for myself, for the league, and for others? And to me, that's the best case scenario for him. That is, for me, that's the, that, and I think it would end up being a good year for him. I will give you everything. I'm not outing anyone. I'm not a rat. I'm not throwing anyone else under the bus. I am telling you how I did this.
7: Yeah, I mean, listen, the NFL is going to do their due diligence. Whether he shows up at Goodell's office or not, the teams are going to know exactly what Brandon Sorsby is doing or not doing. And so I think that's the part where the league wants to, you know, do due diligence to see how Brandon Sorsby conducts himself, especially when you take something that means this much to him away from him. Like, we're going to have a chance to see the character of Brandon Sorsby after stripping away the thing that he loves to do the most, which is play football. We'll see whether or not he's truly past this addiction and whether or not it presents a threat or a problem for our product moving forward. If the answer is no, then he'll have a chance to have a long NFL career.
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6: 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Looking good to start the week. Looking like a mess to end the week here over the last 7 days in and around sports. And I waited till early this morning to send in my Hot Mess list. Why? Well, I wanted to see if there was a team or a player that made a hot mess of themselves last night at the NBA Draft. And I will just tell you right now, there is not a team nor player specific to the draft last night on this list. Specific to
3: congratulations, team. NBA?
6: Yes. No. Oh, don't do that. I didn't say that. I said not a team nor a player on the list from last night. What do I mean? Well, not
2: a front office?
6: I didn't say that either.
2: That's a team.
6: I didn't say that either. Let's kick things off with number five.
0: Number five.
6: Well, I got to throw to a piece of audio because, last night was an amazing night for the Las Vegas Aces. And by that, I mean Bam and Giannis were both there, both members of the Miami Heat. No big deal. To see Asia Wilson. Becky Hammond, phenomenal head coach, Hall of Famer, has been in the news, not because she's a phenomenal head coach nor a Hall of Famer and a Hall of Famer, but because years ago she said a small guard could not win a championship as the lead player, as the 1A. Jalen Brunson did that. And then she refused to kind of back down even after he did that. Meanwhile, people like CeCe, people like myself, who doubted Jalen Brunson as the 1A winning a championship, we immediately apologized. We put the egg on the face. We were wrong. Jalen Brunson is unbelievable. He is a 1A by a mile, and we were dead wrong.
2: He's a winner.
6: Becky Hammond didn't do it. And then last night, here was the introduction of her press conference with the Aces.
7: Wait, I have a comment.
8: Oh.
7: To start, I was wrong. I was wrong. My opinion was wrong. Okay, let's go.
6: Okay, I don't know that that came off as the most sincere one, or maybe mocking us in the media as why do you care so much that my opinion was wrong? I love Becky Hammond, but she let this drag on. She didn't need to. All you need to do is, hey, great job by Jalen Brunson. I was wrong. That was brutal. A brutal take by me. She's kind of mocking it still. So she's number five hot mess list.
2: You wanted more sincerity?
3: Good.
2: Is that what you wanted? More sincerity?
6: Just the moment it was happening, as it was going, the first time she was asked about it, just simply say, boy, was I wrong about that, and laugh about it. Then it's over. Fighting it off makes it keep going here. CeCe.
3: No, I was just going to say that she went as far as to say that Jalen Brunson defied history. He proved history wrong more so than proving her wrong. And you can add his name with the other outliers that are Isaiah Thomas and Steph Curry as guards that are 6'2 or under that, as the best player on the team, led his squad to a championship. So that's what she said. She's not altogether wrong with that, but the mea culpa leaves something to be desired.
6: Number four. Now, this is an interesting one. Number four on the list, the Portland Trailblazers. Now, why would the Portland Trailblazers be on this list? What did they do last night? Nothing. Except for hire a head coach in Mike Anori, who was once the interim coach or the acting head coach when Chris Finch was banged up with the T-Wolves.
3: In Minnesota. Yeah, good coach.
6: Yeah. Why the heck would they be on the list? Do you know that they signed a full-time head coach to a one-year contract? With two team options. Now, I always reference this scene in Enemy of the State with Will Smith and Gene Hackman. You're either incredibly smart or incredibly stupid. This is either incredibly smart for a team to not pay a coach to not pay for you if he or she is not on the team or with the team, or incredibly stupid, where this guy could be unbelievable this year and the team has an opening and he's like, you know what, I'm actually going to be out of here. I understand it's team options, but I mean, he could get a price. Who knows? A one-year deal for a head coach? This can't be. I'm going to go with incredibly stupid. This can't be healthy. This cannot be healthy. I understand it's the like, owner of the team just won a Stanley Cup with the Hurricanes. He also owns that team. But, CeCe, this is not right.
3: So they hired a coach in Mike Anori because he's something to do when there's nothing else to do?
6: But he's a good coach. He's
3: I agree with
6: coach.
3: You. I think he's a great coach. But for him to agree to it seems strange. For them to offer this up seems even stranger. Yeah, this is weird. I guess if you don't
6: mind. Wait, hold on a second. You just made me rethink this. Should Mike Anori have been on this list and not the Blazers for accepting this deal?
3: They both agreed to engage in mutual weirdness.
6: Boy, we could use that as a drop. They both agreed to engage in mutual weirdness is what you just said.
3: Am I wrong?
6: No, you're not. I don't know.
3: I mean, how else do you describe it? It's like we hired a new head coach, but there's only 1 year where he's guaranteed to be our coach?
6: Like,
2: that
6: I understand.
2: That is mutual weirdness.
6: Yeah, I understand. That is mutual like weirdness. Thing.
2: Great descriptor.
6: Remember last year, Andrew Luck took over at Stanford?
2: Yes.
6: And they're like, he wanted to make a move at head coach, and he's like, it's too late in the process. Hey, Frank Reich, do me a solid. I've known you forever from the Colts days. Do me a solid. Just be the coach for a year while I get my feet wet here with this job.
2: Mm-hmm.
6: Okay, that's not this. This is the guy they landed on when they moved on from Tiago Splitter, who was the interim coach, now coach of the Bulls, after the whole Chauncey Billups allegation situation. And this is the guy that they said, we got our guy, but we're only going to give him 1 year. I've never seen anything like this.
2: It's like a situationship. You're like, this is fine for now, but it's not end game.
6: Very odd. All right, number three, Hot Mess Rankings.
0: Number three.
6: CeCe did an entire power rankings on this, I believe, yesterday at 6:30 a.m. Eastern. So this is my number three. The Giannis trade losers. I think they have to be deemed a hot mess. Boston is in a situation. They don't trade Jaylen Brown last night. Brad Stevens comes out with a press conference telling everybody how much they love Jaylen Brown. It feels very Howie Roseman, A.J. Brown-like with the Philadelphia Eagles.
2: You're not lying, but you're also not telling us the whole truth.
6: Boom. The Milwaukee Bucks. Listen, they have a ton of young talent, but any way you cut it, a guy that was the face of the franchise for 13 years is on another team now, so they have to be in it. When you look at the package that Miami gave up, well, it is a lot, and it is a good package. I think some of these other teams across the league may look back after the season and say, we could have topped that. Why didn't we? I'm looking at you, Cleveland. And the whole concept of, well, he may not have re-signed. Well, then tell me you don't believe in your organization without telling me you don't believe in your organization.
3: Well, analytically speaking.
6: Though. Well, analytically, yeah, there you go. Analytically speaking, he did actually get traded to the Cavs.
2: Yeah, I was going
6: to
2: say, analytically speaking, Giannis is there.
6: So what's do you think Toronto regrets the Kawhi move because he didn't re-sign there?
3: No.
6: So what I'm saying to you is, if you're a good team and you're not interested in topping the Miami offer, specifically an Eastern Conference team that, you know, well, I guess you could say Western Conference may have an easier path because the Knicks are the champs, but you get what I'm saying. Like, it's kind of crazy to me that you didn't jump in there and top the Miami offer. So, Giannis trade losers. Number three, hot mess rankings this week.
0: Number two.
6: Okay, here's what I said. I said there's no team nor player specific with the draft last night.
2: Mm-hmm.
6: We've got to stop for once and for all with the draft hats. We've got to stop with this situation. Last night, I actually think, was the worst ever. Why? They announced the Miami-Milwaukee trade 5 minutes after Miami made the pick for Milwaukee. What are we doing? Let these young men be pictured with their families in the hats of the teams that they're actually going to play for. And if the trade falls through, the trade falls through. If Giannis or Bobby Portis or Tyler Hero or Khalil Ware or Jaime Jaquez Jr. or Yashikonis fails a physical, all right, we'll deal with that after the fact that the trade doesn't go through. We've dealt with this for years. I'm pretty sure there was once a moment with DeAndre Hunter from Virginia where, like, he was drafted by the Lakers and already traded twice or something by the time he put the hat on. It's ridiculous. Stop with the stupid draft hats of the wrong team. It's not fair to these young men and their families.
3: But I will say this. What Nader meant, the Miami Heat hat with the all-black suit looked really, really outstanding.
6: Okay, what team is he on?
3: He's on the Bucks, but I mean, still, but it's just the hat with the fit looked really clean. I was just like, man, that boy is clean. That's impressive.
6: It's ridiculous. You sigh when I brought this up. Why?
2: Well, no, because I was trying to figure out where you were going with this one when you said no team or player.
6: Well, that's no the team hats. Nor player. The hats.
2: There you go.
6: The hats. Wouldn't that be annoying for you?
2: Yes.
6: If you were on another team, it's like when you are, I'm committing to Virginia, so let me put on an NC State hat? Why the hell am I doing that?
2: Ridiculous.
3: But you know what? That would be great, though, if they put on the hat and then they had the team that they were going to, and when they, after they shake the commissioner's hand, they throw off that, the first hat, and put on the real hat.
6: Okay, you're on to something.
3: Kind of okay. Like the college commit. You yep. know what the players do? They
6: yes.
2: put on the a psych hat, out.
3: They throw it away, and then they put on a real hat. I feel like they should do that in the NBA.
6: Okay, you're on to something. Here's what we would like now. 2027 NBA draft. Whoever you are out there, do that. If you get traded, you know you're getting traded, just get the hat of the team you're actually going to be on and do what CC said. Do the, you think I'm committing to the Knicks? I'm on the Lakers. Put the hat on. It's ridiculous.
3: It'd be great,
6: it is
3: though.
6: Utterly ridiculous. I couldn't even believe they announced the Miami-Milwaukee trade. That one's really not done. That actually cannot be done till July 6th. And they're saying, their draft rights for Nate Amen have been moved from Miami to Milwaukee. If you're going to say that, then let Milwaukee draft the young man. It's ridiculous. Although Milwaukee should have let Pat Riley draft for them, actually, last night. Anyway, number one.
0: Number one.
6: Yeah, I mean, this is a pretty easy one. And this is not about his illness or his sickness. It's about his situation. Brennan Sorsby has to be number one hot mess rankings. Oh, you think you're going to play at Texas Tech? Not so fast. NCAA rules you ineligible. Oh, you got the injunction? Oh, then you put out a 20-minute video from the AD and the coach and all these different people? Okay, you know what? Too much pressure from everyone. Big 12, all these other schools. You know what? Just try your hand at the NFL supplemental draft. They'll take you in. The NFL will be fine with it. They'll just put you in the supplemental draft. Even if teams don't draft you, then the NFL can, in theory, wipe their hands clean with it. What? I'm sorry, what? They actually ruled you not eligible for the supplemental draft? In other words, they're not going to have a supplemental draft, and you can't enter the league by way of free agency? So now you have to sit out a year until 2027 draft, and there's no guarantee that you're actually going to be eligible to be in that draft? Yeah, I think the Brennan Sorsby situation has to be number one in the hot mess ranking. So, Sorsby 1, draft hats 2, Giannis losers 3, the Blazers coaching hire for a year 4, and Becky Hammon's unapologetic apology, top 5 hot mess rankings. 888, yes, CC, 888-SAY-ESPN is the number.
3: I have a nomination for the hot mess rankings this week.
6: All right, let's get to those coming up. I was thinking about a lollipop, if that has anything to do with it, because I was thinking about a lollipop. I'll explain what that is as well. And your biggest hot mess from the week, 888-SAY-ESPN, 888-729-3776. Number to be a part of the show. 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
6: 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This was SportsCenter, presented by Gusto. Also, Pat's not here today, just FYI.
2: And why is that?
6: Well, Patty the Caddy officially today. He will be caddying for Michael Kim, a professional golfer at the Travelers Championship Pro-Am today, which I am dying to get updates from. I cannot wait to see all of this and hear about all of this. And we will do that, obviously, throughout the day today. Hopefully, Pat will have video for us at UnsportsESPN on Twitter, at UnsportsLike on Instagram. And also, he is going to be back with us tomorrow, so he'll be able to tell us exactly what happened, and maybe he'll be on the hot mess list for next week.
2: Well, we did speak with Michael Kim yesterday, and he seems like the nicest, chillest, coolest guy. He said Pat could give him suggestions.
6: Oh, he did.
2: Club suggestions, even.
6: Mm.
2: And he said he was looking forward to it. So it sounds like it would have to be a huge disaster in order for Pat to mess this thing up.
6: He better do the... What do you see here?
3: Yes.
2: He has to. We asked Michael Kim that specifically, and he said, yep, open to it.
6: If he's open to Pat caddying for him, he has to be open to the what do you see here.
2: He said it. We asked him directly.
6: No, I know. I believe you. 9:30 a.m. Eastern podcast from yesterday. Hot mess rankings today. Brendan Sorsby situation 1. Draft hats 2. Giannis losers 3. Blazers coaching hire, not of Mike Anori, but a one-year deal 4. And the Becky Hammond apology? 5. CC Small, some omissions from this, and then we'll get to the calls at 888-SAY-ESPN.
3: Well, I'll give the first lady of unsportsmanlike the floor with her omission or objection.
2: Thank you, Cece. How about the San Francisco Giants? They're sitting there at 32-46. They're not all that great. Rafael Devers is mad because a pinch runner's coming in for him. He's having to publicly apologize to Tony Vitello, the manager. The fan base and the organization and the team are not in a great spot. A lot of noise and mess surrounding the San Francisco Giants right now.
6: Very good one. Very good one. Tony Vitello is from...
2: St. Louis.
6: Oh, that's interesting. Right. Okay, and Cece, yours...
3: The one and done rule with the NBA. Enough already. Let's get rid of it. The first 8 picks were freshmen. 11 of the first 14 were freshmen. 9 of the top 10 were freshmen. 15 players in the first round were freshmen. Can we get rid of the one and done rule already? Like, I get that you got the G League. I get that these players are getting NIL in college right now. but they're looking at college as a way station in order to get to the NBA because of this ridiculous, antiquated rule. Get rid of the one-and-done rule. Get rid of it. NBA, let these dudes come out of high school if they so choose. That's their business. If that's where they want to start and the teams want to draft them, so be it. Get rid of the one-and-done rule. It's stupid.
6: That would have been very interesting if we had that over the last couple of years and how these drafts would have been situated, right? In terms of who would have come out when and how they would have been, who would have been in what drafts. It's very interesting retroactively to think about that.
3: Yes, that would be amazing.
6: We're going to get to calls in a second. Cam Pratt does have a Pat Costello Patty the Caddy update.
13: Yes, very quickly. I texted Pat, can we get confirmation you made it? He sent me a picture on the golf course. Looks like a beautiful day.
6: With him on the golf course or of the golf course?
13: Of the golf course.
6: No, we need him.
13: I'm sure we'll get that as well.
6: Patty the caddy and Michael Kim together. Photo. Yeah,
13: well, but he's locking into caddy, so he doesn't have time to be taking selfies. Yeah. He's just, you know, quick pick of the golf course, and then business is about to begin. I believe Michael Kim is teeing off in about 20 minutes.
6: Oh,
13: so
6: yes.
13: Pat's day is about to start.
2: He's got
6: if you're going
2: to do.
6: If you're going to the Travelers today, please send us in pictures on social media at UnsportsESPN on Twitter, at UnsportsLike on Instagram. Kevin in Baltimore watching on ESPN2, hot mess of the week. Kevin.
20: Hey, what's going on, y'all? I just want to say CC from Baltimore. We love you, baby. We love you, CC.
3: My man.
20: I love you, Michelle. I love you, Evan. I watch y'all every morning, man.
6: Thank you.
2: Thank you.
20: I got to tell you, though, the Washington Nationals, man. Did you see the game last night, bro?
6: No. I'm going to be honest with you. Nope. I literally have no idea. They could have pitched a no-hitter, had a guy who hit four home runs in the game, and I'm not sure I would have known about that with the NBA draft on last night. Bad job by me,
2: Kevin,
6: but
2: tell us. In.
6: Yeah, tell us.
20: Okay, so they had the Phillies down to the last out and gave up eight runs.
2: Oh man!
6: Oh my God!
3: That's brutal.
6: Wait a minute. Now you know what, Kevin? Did you see the Nationals game last night? It was crazy. This is amazing. Wait a minute. This is a great call by you. I'm looking at the box score, but really the line score is what's amazing. The eight runs in the ninth inning is a remarkable line score.
2: That is crazy.
6: Holy cow!
2: 14-9 final score.
3: That's brutal.
6: I don't know. Has that ever happened that way? The eight runs on a final out?
3: I mean, down to their last out.
6: That's insane. That is.

0: on it, and just wanted to get your thoughts on that.
1: Yeah. You know what's funny? When I saw your call and they put like the topic and I saw Michael in Colorado Jazz.
2: You thought Utah Jazz?
1: And I'm like,
3: yeah, me too.
1: What did the Utah Jazz do? They had a great night last night. And I'm the idiot that actually teased I didn't have a lollipop on there, meaning I thought about Jazz Chisholm. The problem is the Yankees are so good that I'm like, ah, maybe I keep that off. I understand Jazz is awesome relative to he wants to be a playful.
2: Didn't pay him like that. Well, pay him like he's awesome, Ev.
1: Right. They pay him like he's awesome.
2: No, I'm saying pay him like he's awesome.
1: Oh, you're saying he is not paid.
2: That's what this is about. Yeah.
1: But you still can't. He talks about the childlike nature of baseball, which he's right. You can't have a lollipop on the field, though.
2: I mean, listen.
3: He's so professional.
2: He wants to get paid. And if they're not going to pay him, if the Yankees have indicated to his representation that it's not coming, then, yeah, he's going bring out the act up hippopotamus and see if he can force his way to his preferred destination at the trade deadline. If not, then it'll be after the season. To me, that's what this is about.
1: Unless, the only way I would give him a pass is if he was like, you know what? I had to shout out Lil Wayne. And it was just like a lollipop, and that's what it was. And if like, but he didn't say that, did
2: Jar.
1: He?
2: Jar!
1: I don't think so.
3: That may be Jar. The worst one you've ever done. I'm trying to move
1: if
3: with
1: he was shouting out Wayne
3: here, but like, my goodness.
1: I didn't hear what you said. I'm sorry.
3: I said I'm moving with benignity here, but I think that that's like a $10 fine here.
1: You know, I don't think you're going to
2: what get, is happening
1: I don't
2: in
1: think
2: this
1: that was
2: going right
1: to be the
2: now.
1: Word of the day. Timing wise, but because she saw me look down, and I think it actually is so, and now you're trying to fight me off, and I'm gonna say it is.
3: Benignity is our word of the day.
1: Yes!
2: This is a terrible
1: Why
2: segment.
1: Why would you distract this from my terrible lollipop
2: this is,
1: reference?
2: This is a terrible segment right now. What is happening? Get me out of this segment.
3: What's
2: terrible job by you, Smalls. Awful job by Evan with the rap reference. This is awful.
1: I thought I got... Like a lollipop.
3: I'm
2: break.
3: Uncomfortable. No, stop wait, doing
1: one
3: that.
1: More.
3: I'm uncomfortable.
1: What did I do? Al in Florida watching on ESPN2. Morning, Al.
4: Yeah, hi, guys.
1: Hey, Al.
4: I just want to say one thing. As a Knicks fan who waited for 53 years, Evan, you should have been the number one hot mess on the entire planet for wanting to take Brunson off the floor in the fourth quarter and then making it worse by saying he wasn't even the best player on the team. You are a freaking joke.
1: I agree with you, but here's what's interesting about that. You could have taken Brunson off the floor. They would have been fine. They were so good that they didn't even need him late in the game. And, you know, the whole he's not the best player in the team, OG is. Yeah, I was wrong, but I looked pretty damn good crowning OG, did I not?
2: The Knicks don't win without the hand of OG.
1: That's
3: they
1: right.
3: Don't.
1: So, I mean,
3: that doesn't totally detract from the Brunson take.
1: Okay, CeCe, just stop. CeCe's trying to distract. Stop it. Stop it right now. You know what? You're right. Let's go to break. We're on Sports Tonight, presented by Progressive Insurance.
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17: You cannot, as a sports league, accept it. It's a bright line. It always has been. You cannot have players betting on their own games. They don't have to have a supplemental draft just because Brandon Sorsby asked. And then if he gets into the league as an undrafted free agent, they could suspend him. I mean, there would be a court battle, obviously, and then the NFLPA would be involved at that point. But I think this is a really interesting time for the league in this particular case.
18: 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We are on Sportsmanlike here on ESPN Radio. 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What song is this?
19: This song went triple platinum for, I'm sure, me and CC back in what, 08, CC?
20: Oh, yeah. No, this was 08, 09.
19: Here, let's find out.
18: What kind of lollipop do you think that Jazz had, by the way? Tootsie Roll, Tootsie Pop,
19: the
18: Blow
19: best,
18: Pop,
19: the Dum Dums. The best one is the blue Tootsie Pop.
18: Really?
19: And that's not a debate.
1: You want a blue lollipop?
19: That, the blue,
18: it's going to get all over your tongue and mouth.
1: Your mouth the entire
19: Tootsie
1: day.
19: The blue Tootsie Pop is number one in the power rankings.
1: No way.
19: And Lollipop no by shot. Wayne dropped in 2008.
1: Blue lollipop is the worst lollipop. You don't want color like all over your face and your lips the entire day. You look like an alien for the rest of the day.
19: You've obviously never had the blue Tootsie Pop because...
1: I've had it. I don't like the after effects of it.
18: Mm.
20: So I'm going to go off the board because people usually go Tootsie Pop or Blow Pop. I'm going with the Cotton Candy Gourmet Lollipop.
18: Of course. Of course you
19: Where
18: are.
19: Does one procure that?
20: No. You can get it. No.
18: A gourmet lollipop?
20: No, they were called gourmet lollipops, but you could get them at the bodegas back in the day.
19: Oh, okay.
20: It's just like a hard, basically a hard candy all the way throughout, and it had the cotton candy flavor. It cost about $1.
1: Yeah,
20: that's what it was.
19: Oh,
1: they serve
19: I've seen
1: it
19: these.
1: As an amuse-bouche at fancy New York City restaurants.
19: No, he's right. They're only 99 cents. I've seen these before.
20: Yes, they were awesome.
19: But these seem like they would... Do you guys savor it, or do you bite into it and get to the inside? Because this one, CeCe, looks like if you were going to bite into it,
20: you're going to go to the dentist.
19: Yeah.
18: I'm the wrong guy to ask this. Yeah,
20: it's basically like a jawbreaker on a stick.
19: Totally. This has some density to it.
20: This is not biting into it. This is like... a piece of hard candy.
19: For sure.
18: I don't know how people are able to resist with any of these things. Like ice cream, savor it, lollipops. I'm going, like, you just want to eat it.
19: Well, ice cream melts, so you can't savor it too much.
18: But people lick it, and people, like, savor it. Like you said, I'm chewing on it as if it's a slice of pizza.
19: You can't chew it.
18: Well, you get what I'm saying. Biting on it. Whatever. Oh, my God. You kind of can chew it a little bit.
19: Justice for the blue Tootsie Pop. That's all I'm going to say.
20: Tootsie Pop isn't. Yeah, I'm sorry, Smalls. Usually I can get on board with your takes. Blue Tootsie Pop is not elite.
1: Michelle, yes, if you love the blue Tootsie Pop so much, would you mind having one at 5:57 tomorrow before doing the show?
19: I would absolutely do it.
1: Okay.
19: Why, are you suggesting that I'll have a blue tongue?
1: I think you would.
19: I'll do it. 5:57?
1: Yeah, tomorrow.
19: Consider it done.
1: I don't see that happening.
19: And mind you, the Tootsie Pop...
18: And you can't get makeup after that.
19: That's okay.
18: Okay.
19: The Tootsie Pop... far better than the Blow Pop because you get the Tootsie Roll. The Blow Pop.
18: Well, that I agree. The gum is terrible.
19: Yeah, we don't want
20: the gum is awful.
18: You want it, but the Tootsie Roll is good in there. I agree with that. All right, latest with Sorsby, Brendan Sorsby. He is, as you heard there, he's not going to. Well, Tony, he's not eligible for the supplemental draft. There is no supplemental draft. I do wonder, what would they have done if someone else entered the supplemental draft? Because it's easy to say no draft when he's the only entrant. What if there was another person that had a legit case as to why he would enter the supplemental draft? Would they say no supplemental draft, or would they say supplemental draft and Sorsby's not eligible?
19: Probably that one.
18: Because that's actually more of a bold statement. The no supplemental draft is something that has happened over the course of however many years here. It is not a guaranteed every year thing. Just curious about that. More people want to weigh in at 888-SAY-ESPN Hot Mess, and obviously the Sorsby conversation. Nate and Indy watching on ESPN2. Morning, Nate.
11: Morning, guys.
18: Morning.
11: Hey, there are a couple of hidden things here that I think would work out for him, Sorsby. One is, I believe the NFL said he could enter the 2027 draft.
18: No, they said it was possible. They did not. This is important. I don't mean to interrupt you, and I apologize. Okay. But there's no guarantee he is going to be eligible. It's not like all of a sudden in 1 year he didn't gamble. It's in 1 year have you put yourself through the recovery process where they don't think you would do it again is really what it comes down to. Nate.
11: Well, let's say they let him enter and he takes the year to work on his addiction, which is more important than any of this.
18: Of course.
11: And rebuilds his reputation. Every year in college, 30 to 40% of the quarterbacks play their way down the draft board, either through play or injury. He was at the top, so he won't be in that 30 or 40% next year. And then you combine that with he's a combine stud with his size, arm strength, and speed. I think he has an upside yet in 2027 if they allow him to enter.
18: It's a very interesting way of looking at it, that quarterback Smalls play their way down more so than up.
19: Sure, but maybe I'm just jaded here as a woman who's a fan of the NFL, as a St. Louisan who is a fan of the NFL, and I've seen the way that the league moves and what their number one priority is, which is money over everything. They take the cash rules everything around me approach a lot of the times in the NFL. That one was for you, Ev. The way I'm looking at it now is this is a big headline. Sorsby's name is everywhere. This is a big talking point amongst sports fans. If they wait, that possible is a very heavy possible. Because if they wait, this will also die down. We're also heading into a draft where there is a ton of quarterback talent. So the conversations in and around the draft won't necessarily be about Brendan Sorsby. So is it more advantageous for the league to wait until this isn't such a hot button issue for them to say, we've given it some time, there's been some separation, and this still isn't a road that we want to go down where it doesn't necessarily look as, it doesn't paint them in a callous light because of someone that is dealing with an addiction? Even with separation, I don't know if this is a situation that the league is going to want to touch. It's incredibly volatile for them because it compromises the integrity and the business of their product.
20: I think it'll be up to Brendan Sorsby, Smalls. I agree with everything that you said in terms of Sorsby doing all of the things that he needs to do in order to position himself. But it'll be about the sincerity of the work that Brendan Sorsby does, not only on the field, but in his personal life. To get on the other side of this addiction, to build the right habits, to build the right routines, to build the right community around him that allows the NFL to feel comfortable with him not being a threat when it comes to jeopardizing the integrity of the entertainment product. That's what it comes down to. Whether or not Brendan Sorsby gets into the NFL will ultimately be up to what Brendan Sorsby does. It'll be up to him. It'll be up to the behaviors that he displays between now and April of 2027. If he does all of the right things, if he continues to get treatment, if he continues to work out, NFL teams will know, they will take notice, and he will have an opportunity just based on the talent.
15: Will he ever take a snap as an NFL starting quarterback?
20: I can't say yes or no to that. It's beyond an X's and O's standpoint. It's beyond a talent issue. This comes down to him being able to recover from his addiction. I don't know how you could project something like that. And I think the NFL is struggling with that same thing, which is why they want to put more time and space between when he actually had the infractions with gambling and when he comes into the league, if he comes into the league.
15: What we've learned here, and I hate to rank bad things, like discretionary actions, or not discretionary actions, but just actions, right? Negative actions. Mm-hmm. I think what we've learned is the single worst thing, based on rulings, that you can do in and around the NFL to the NFL is gamble on the sport.
19: Don't touch the money.
15: Unfortunately, there are other things that can be done and recovered from and re-entered into the NFL. The hardest thing seemingly to enter into or re-enter into the NFL having done would be gambling.
19: It's a mortal sin.
15: I don't know that there's another action that would be similar to that for them.
20: But hold on, y'all. I hear where we're going, Ev. I hear where you're going. This is a lot simpler than we have to make. Like, I understand there's a moral component to this, but this is simple. The NFL is a business predicated on providing entertainment. And at the crux of it has to be merit, right? The spirit of competition. People have to feel like what we're watching, the competition is earnest on both sides, and that there is a level playing field so that the best players win, the best team wins. Gambling threatens that. So the nature of what we're talking about undermines the product that the NFL is putting on. That's why this is different than some of the off-the-field issues that players have had to deal with in the past. We've had players having to deal with DUI. We've had players having to deal with sexual assault. We've had players actually kill people and come back and play in the National Football League. You know why they did? they were allowed to do that because it didn't necessarily threaten the integrity of the product. Gambling threatens the integrity of the product, which is why this scares the hell out of the commissioner and all of the NFL owners.
15: We're Unsportsmanlike, presented by Progressive Insurance.
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0: I'm over it. With Pat the producer.
33: 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When did we stop giving away toys and cereal?
34: I will say this. I think our generation peaked with
35: free charity food. 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
33: It's charity, man.
34: The two of you and a charity game.
20: Can't foul out a charity basketball game. I'm running over Evan Cohen every single time.
33: Another thing I would like to bring back from youth, canned sports drinks. I had water in a box once. That was weird.
36: I'm over it. I'm sick and tired and over it.
33: Get a life.
37: Yes, each and every day at this time, our producer, Patty the Caddy, gives us items in and around sports, entertainment, his life that he is over. But Patty the Caddy is actually caddying today.
34: Today's the day.
37: Pat Costello, today is the day, a small set Travelers Championship for the great Michael Kim. And he is caddying for him. And I think they're teeing off like as we speak. So in for Patty the Caddy is Cam Pratt. Cam,
1: Do we think Pat has messed up yet in the first 7 minutes of his caddy?
15: No, but I think he is very nervous.
1: I think he's very nervous as well. Or maybe it's like a calm before the storm. Like once the day of comes, you kind of chill out and everything makes a little bit more sense. Because I think leading up to it, in the weeks leading up, you're just like overthinking. And then you got to lock in once it's game day. But I'm rooting for him.
15: It's pretty amazing. We better get pictures, videos, everything to share tomorrow and all throughout the day on our socials at @OnSportsESPN, on Twitter and @OnSportsLike on Instagram.
19: I think he woke up this morning and he's not nervous.
15: Really?
19: Yeah.
15: Do you know that because you talked to him?
19: No, I haven't spoken with him.
1: Crushed a banana wrap. He's feeling good.
19: I would just imagine that after the conversation we had with Michael Kim yesterday, that his fears may be put aside.
15: Because of how good of a guy Michael is.
19: He was so chill and so nice.
1: I think it helped.
19: He gave Pat the green light to do whatever he wanted. He was really enthusiastic about Pat joining him. They're going to have a great day.
15: You know who I've seen all over the Travelers Championship? I wonder if Pat's going to interact with is Julian Edelman. I saw him on social yesterday.
1: Apparently Will Ferrell is going to be there filming something for
15: the golf show he does?
1: Yeah.
15: So. Wait, so it's going to be Pat, Michael Kim, Will Ferrell, and Julian Edelman today?
1: Let's Mount Rushmore.
15: Yeah, Mount Rushmore of the Travelers Championship.
20: It's a hell of a combination.
1: People are saying.
15: Wow, can't wait for all of them to join us tomorrow. That's amazing.
19: You want Pat to be booking guests?
1: Good gets by Pat.
15: Yes.
1: What else is he doing out there?
15: Was that a question? If he could get Will Ferrell and Julian Edelman on tomorrow, yes.
1: You going to say no to that?
19: No, I would never say no to that.
15: That'd be great.
19: Just imagine Pat is locked into the task at hand. Mm.
1: Anyway, I'd like to discuss a tweet sent by your Miami Heat, Evan Cohen.
15: Okay.
1: Last night, 10 hours ago, they tweeted, as we know, as part of a deal to be finalized later, the Miami Heat is trading to the Milwaukee Bucks the draft rights to Nate Amendt, the 13th pick in the NBA draft. I'm going to read that one more time. As part of a deal to be finalized later, the Miami Heat is trading to the Milwaukee Bucks the draft rights to Nate Amendt, the 13th pick in the NBA draft.
15: That is the proper language. It's not R, it's is. It's singular.
19: What he's suggesting.
1: Did other people know that? I did not know. Oh, yeah. I was to understand that the Miami Heat are a singular entity.
15: Yeah.
1: I thought anytime we talked about these teams that don't have the S at the end of the name, like the Utah Mammoth. The Utah Mammoth are the newest team in the NHL. Is it the Utah Mammoth is the newest team in the NHL?
15: See, I didn't think you were going to go with the English lesson here. I thought there was another angle to it, but I'm glad I corrected you immediately because that is what they have always done since 1989.
20: It doesn't stop it from being weird, though.
1: It sounds very odd when I say the Miami Heat is trading.
19: I don't like it. I don't like it one bit.
20: I don't like it one bit.
1: Can the Heat be a group? Can we get them to be pluralized? Because it sounds odd. I understand that's the way they've been doing it, but I don't think I realize that because every analyst, every person who talks about the Heat says, the Heat are doing this, the Heat are doing that.
15: Not every.
1: The Heat is doing this.
15: Not every.
1: Well, the smart ones maybe have it right, like
15: just
1: you.
15: Just out of curiosity, what do you think that trade's going to be?
1: What I'm do you not think sure.
15: That's finalized later.
19: Reckless speculation.
15: What do you think? What do you think? Who could it be?
20: You're going to be obnoxious about this, aren't you?
15: You're damn right I am. I'm watching Giannis and Bam walk into the Aces game last night, smiling ear to ear, baby.
19: All right. No, CeCe, let him have it.
20: You just
19: it.
20: Better make sure they get 50 wins.
15: You're damn right.
1: Yeah, the Heat is going to get 50 wins this year.
19: The Heat is going to get 50.
1: Does that not sound ridiculous?
19: I don't like it. Can't we just operate that all franchises are the royal we, and we just move like they're all pluralized?
1: That suggests that there is one.
20: So it's we is the Miami Heat?
1: Yeah. It's
19: we
1: one
19: is
1: Heat.
20: We is the Miami Heat, y'all. What?
15: That's right.
19: Dollar.
20: That don't even make, no. No.
15: Drop Dale, and you did cash rolls everything around me. I got to be honest. You know what you deserve for that? Like
19: stop,
15: a lollipop.
19: I don't like it.
15: Well, you did multiple rap references more than I did, and at least I'm doing Lil Wayne here. It's the smallest. Go ahead.
19: Pitbull? Dale?
15: Next one.
1: All right, I want to talk about something that we did not get a chance to talk about last week when the Knicks won the championship, and this has been burning a hole in my mind the entire week. We talked about it off the air. What is the significance beyond symbolism of a key to to the city.
15: Oh, yes.
1: What does that do? Is it just like you're now the city's son or daughter if they give it to a championship or governor? I don't know who gets keys to the city. It always happens when teams win championships. What do these keys do? Do they do anything? Do they unlock anything? Why is it a key? Why is it not a crown or a badge or something like that? Obviously, they get a trophy for winning the championship. Why is it like, oh my gosh, he got a key to the city. He's now invincible in New York. Like,
15: it's such a great observation. It's Cam and I came up with a bit that we would like Josh Hart to take the key and try to open as many doors in New York City as possible.
1: Just go around to every apartment on the Upper East Side and be like, well, can I get in here? Does it work this one?
15: Well, okay, does it work? Fort Charles, I can get in? That's amazing.
20: That's not a good idea. I don't recommend that Josh Hart actually does do that.
15: But you get the point.
1: He can do whatever he wants. He has a key to the city, can't he?
20: Nah, I don't recommend that he does that. But I will say this, metaphorically having a key to the city is better than a damn plaque on the wall in your office.
19: Totally.
20: It's much cooler to say, I got the key to the city.
1: I'm not
20: this
1: denying.
20: Opens up all the doors. Like, oh, I've got this plaque in my office. That means that all of these other people will allow me to come to their office. Like, it's ridiculous.
15: Wow, you didn't get a key?
20: The metaphorical key to the city is really, really cool. And yes, Smalls, I have a key to the city for Mayor Bloomberg.
19: Got a key, major key.
20: Major key.
1: I'm not denying that it's an awesome honor. I think it even sounds cool. Like, I get why they do it.
20: You rather have a key to the city or you want a medal around your neck?
19: You know what I think I wish,
1: though?
19: I take
1: the key, yeah, I guess.
19: You know how, like, at Chipotle or other restaurants, you could get, like, the platinum card or the gold card where you get free burritos for life? I wish the key to the city had something tangible attached to it. Where you could walk into any bodega in New York City, flash the key, and you get a free bacon, egg, and cheese or something like that.
20: Oh, that's great.
19: Brunson, egg, and cheese. Like, Cece, don't you wish that you could just be like, I got the key?
20: Yeah, I could get a fresh slice.
19: You know what I'm saying?
20: Because I got a key to the city.
19: There should be something tangible attached to it that you can cash in for the rest of your life.
15: Cam's saying, though. Is at least that just gets you something.
1: At least a function. Like, it's just, I mean, it's a cool emblem. I think you just need to have to be able to use it for something for it to be even cooler. Like, otherwise, why is it a key?
19: We should get a word to the mayor and figure this out.
1: Make sure it unlocks a door.
19: Country. Really, coast to coast, a mayor summit. Let's get something attached to the keys.
20: I like it.
19: I hope to get one day. I love a freebie. My key to the city.
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4: 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ESPN app, ESPN Unlimited, on Saturday, 1 p.m. Eastern. I don't know that our next guest liked that promo too much. Mm-mm. Because the man who Trick Williams will face at Night of Champions, 1 p.m. Eastern on Saturday, is our next guest, WWE superstar Ricky Saints, joining us here on Unsportsmanlike, along with Michelle Smallman, Chris Canty, Evan Cohen with you. Are we off to a bad start by playing the promo with your opponent coming up on Saturday?
5: No, you're starting my day off pretty well. I had a great laugh about it. You know, it's always good to start the day off with laughing at your fullest, you know, because, wow, that was great. Thank you, guys. I appreciate that.
6: Ricky, what makes you laugh about the Trick Williams promo? Why are you so tickled by this?
5: That's a great way to put it. I am so tickled pink by it because it's Trick Williams. Just look at him. Like, standing there, having to watch that was what a highlight of my day so far. You know, obviously there's some improvements that can be had there, especially if I was in that place. But hey, we're here now.
4: Ricky, we introduced you as WWE superstar. You're part of the premium live event that's going on this weekend, Night of Champions on the ESPN app. That all said, how difficult was it and is it for a wrestler to become a WWE superstar? Because this is relatively new for you in terms of that specific label.
5: I remember someone telling me this, and I don't know how true it is, but the probability of making it as a WWE superstar is actually a lot lower than if you were to become like an NFL player, like making it on a team. And so even the journey to get here has been so hard and difficult in terms of sacrifices and things that you go through, you know, disappointments and getting told no so many times. The fact that I'm even sitting here with y'all and talking to you as a WWE superstar says a lot, not only about myself and my talent, but for the fact of this is a very special position to be in. And it is a privilege to be called a WWE superstar. There are a lot of hard things that you have to go through to even make it to, I don't know, just getting on as an extra, you know? So the road is very, very difficult, and it's very hard to compare it to anything else, especially in entertainment or adjacent to sports. I always have a difficult time trying to tell people the steps of it because they're so different. They're different and difficult.
6: Well, Ricky, a lot of people who may aspire to do what you're doing one day might not follow the same path specifically, but they may want to know what it is about you that allowed you to beat the odds. So if you could give advice to anybody or just really illustrate what it is that allowed you to be in this very improbable career.
5: I'll say this. I think that you cannot get anywhere in this life without passion. And I always tell people when they ask me, like, the number one advice is, you know, what can I do to make it in wrestling? Or what can I do to make it in anything? And to me, it's 1,000% effort. You have to want this as bad as you want to breathe. And if you have that mindset, if you have that fire inside of you, I feel like that can take you as far as you want to. And that's kind of the MO that I've always had my entire life. I'm a very passionate person. I'm a very passionate person about what I love. And I love wrestling. And I think that has driven me to the point where even if you told me no 50 times, on that 51 time, I'm going to get a yes no matter what. So that has always driven me to heights that I never even imagined I could get to. And I don't care what anyone says. You could have all the talent in the world. You could be so talented. But if you don't have passion, if you don't have that fire that fuels you, it's just a waste. That's all it is. It's a waste. And that's with me. You can call me handsome, charismatic, suave. Yes, I agree with you. Yes, those are all very true. But don't forget the P. Don't forget passion. And that's what I have in spades. And I think that has what has allowed me to get to where I want to be and also continue to achieve the things that I want, which is the United States Championship.
0: Well, speaking of said championship, you're the number one contender, and you got to that point with some controversy in your win over Carmelo Hayes in SmackDown. Give me your perspective on what happened with you cheating the three count, and give me your scouting report on your upcoming opponent in Trick Williams.
5: Well, listen, you know, they don't ever say how you did it. They just know that you did it either way. So I'm number one contender. You know what I'm saying? That's all that matters, okay? And perspective, you know, what's perspective? It's all how we see things. You see it from this angle, I see it from that angle. Regardless, I am the number one contender.
0: No doubt.
5: Carmelo, a great athlete. I appreciate his efforts. It did not, you know, fare well against me, obviously. And so when it comes to Trick Williams, I think Trick underestimate those people who he don't really see on his level. And that right there is the biggest mistake you can make, because I am more than his level. You know what I'm saying? We're actually not even in the same category. So I think people think that I'm new, but I'm not new. I've been doing this for 15 years. I'm a lot smarter than I lead on. You know what I'm saying?
0: I got you.
4: Ricky Saints, WWE superstar. He's going to be a part of Night of Champions coming up this weekend, Saturday, 1 p.m. Eastern, ESPN app, ESPN Unlimited. You know, you slipped in a comment earlier. I want to go back to something. You said, even if you make it as an extra in the WWE, correct me if I'm wrong, your first appearance in the WWE years ago was as that, correct?
5: Yes. 6 months into wrestling, I get a call from them to come up to WWE. And I had an appearance on SmackDown, which is kind of apropos because it's all full circle. And I remember getting the call and being, I worked at Microsoft at the time. Remember getting that call as an extra and basically quitting my job and being like, oh yeah, this is it. I'm signed. I'm ready to go, baby. I go there, have a match. Everything goes good. And then I didn't get signed, so I had to go back to work and figure it out. But
6: Ricky,
5: it's just very difficult to even get that call.
6: Hold on. You were working at Microsoft? What were you doing at Microsoft? I can't even imagine the juxtaposition of what you were doing in your day-to-day versus what you're doing now.
5: You know, you won't believe this, but I actually was I was dancing. Microsoft
6: dancing.
5: Had Kinect. So we had
4: dancing for Microsoft?
5: We had a game. Yes. This is how we sold Xboxes. Hey, guys, you can dance. There's a game where you can dance with each other. Just dance. And I was out in the like a little display window dancing to this game, and people would come in and want to dance with me, and then I would sell them an Xbox. And that's kind of
4: wow.
5: What a great job, you know.
6: So you've always been an entertainer. You always had the entertainment piece inside of you. Mm.
4: I'm floored by this.
5: I think that's the trick to it.
4: Yeah. I'm just
5: why?
4: Floored. Well, because I'm going to tell you why. So there was a day where we were in the ESPN green room. Michelle and I were there. Chris wasn't there at this point. And we were just hanging with Danhausen. No big deal.
6: Right.
4: And Danhausen said, he's like, you know, at my other job. And I was like, what do you mean your other job? You're the biggest WWE superstar in the world. And I didn't comprehend that he had a job prior to being Danhausen. He had to make money for his family, because we look at all of you as WWE superstars.
6: That there's been no path. You just arrived this way.
4: Like, if Rhea Ripley came in, it's like, you know, it's almost tax season. I used to be an accountant. What? Like, that for us, we don't look at you guys that way. And you're the dancer for Microsoft.
5: Well, I think that's the, that's the beauty of it. Like, you know, some people say, oh, you guys, you know, you just, you're killing it for yourself by telling people you worked at Microsoft. No, I find it to be like, I find it to be so funny because of where that was and where I am now. And all of those roads lead to the same, you know, destination. So to me, I love talking about that story because, like I said, being an extra was very hard at the time. And I was doing that 6 months after I already made my debut as a professional wrestler. And so, you know, I love those stories about where I came from and to where I am now because it's just, it's a great reminder too. I'll bet a little bit funny, but it's a great reminder no less. And people had that same reaction just as Michelle did, where it's like, wait, what? What for Microsoft? What?
4: We're talking with Ricky Saints, WWE superstar. We want to let you go on the Microsoft stuff. We couldn't actually interrupt that here on Unsportsmanlike, presented by Progressive Insurance. But wait, so there's a couple other things though for this weekend. So let's go back to the days of you at Microsoft. You're a big WWE fan at that point, and you could only watch one match this weekend, and you can't say yours. Which match on the Night of Champions card would you watch? And there are some really good ones this weekend.
5: And you know what? The triple threat really has my attention just because of those personalities between Cody, Gunther, and Sammy. The other one I would actually say is Seth versus Braun in the steel cage match. That one. Yes. Yes. Those would be my top two. And then my third would be me, obviously. So yeah, let's break the rules there.
4: Was there a favorite wrestler you had growing up?
5: Absolutely. Undertaker. By far,
4: really?
5: And far, it was the Undertaker. Undertaker was my favorite. Yes, you wouldn't think that, but he was my favorite wrestler. And, you know, coming to WWE, I had met Undertaker previously because I live in Austin. And we went to the same gym, and I even helped train with him for one of his WrestleMania matches. And that was such a crazy, great experience to train with him and to pick his brain. And, you know, especially because of how hard that is. That's such a hard thing. That's even wild to even be like, well, hey, I got to meet my favorite wrestler. And not only that, I got to train with him. And then when I came to WWE, I saw him here and we just, he's a great dude. He's an awesome, awesome person. And he's always willing to help me out and give advice. But yeah, Undertaker by far, Mankind would be second, and then The Rock would be third. Those are my three right there.
4: Not a bad big three. Ricky Saints, WWE Superstar, Night of Champions, June 27th. That's this weekend, ESPN, ESPN Unlimited. He will be in a match against Trick Williams. It's a great card, 1 p.m. Eastern on Saturday. And after that, he'll be at a Microsoft dancing near you. Ricky, thank you so much for the time. We appreciate it.
5: Thank you guys. This was awesome.
4: WWE superstar. Unbelievable story. Just randomly working at Microsoft prior to that.
0: That's crazy.
4: That's insane. Crazy. Gets but called up and
0: hustling Xboxes, dancing for Microsoft.
6: That's the thing.
0: Goes to WWE. Thinks he's got the call up with the SmackDown appearance as an extra. Doesn't work out. Has to go back to working for Microsoft before he finally gets back to the big show. Crazy. Crazy.
6: I don't know if anything could have prepared me for him to say he was dancing at Microsoft, though.
4: I thought
6: coding.
4: Sure. That's what I thought.
6: Some sort of tech job.
4: Yeah.
6: Dancing. I thought I misunderstood him. I was like, dancing.
4: Wild.
6: Great
4: Wild.
6: Story. Great story.
4: Coming up, the NBA draft. Night one in the books. Biggest winner was? We'll discuss next. 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
4: 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I thought it worked well. Excited to go be that backcourt with Beyonce.
5: He's got to forget about what position he plays. Just, he needs to go out and hoop. He needs just to be a basketball player.
6: 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The NBA draft, night one in the books, night two tonight. You heard it on ESPN Radio. You saw it on ESPN Television and ABC. The audio there in and around the number two pick after A.J. DeBanza comes off the board, number one overall for the Washington Wizards. Darren Peterson comes off the board, number two, the guard out of Kansas, to join the Utah Jazz, who, dare I say, are loaded? Can I say that about the Utah Jazz?
7: They got a lot of talent out there, bros.
6: They a lot are of talent. If you just look at the Utah Jazz, Keontae George, Darren Peterson, Lauri Markkanen, Jaren Jackson Jr., Walker Kessler, and then, oh, by the way, a top five pick last year in Ace Bailey just sitting there waiting to play, and I believe a top 10 pick in Cody Williams, previously Jalen's brother, Jalen Williams of the Thunder's little brother, he's there also. They certainly have flexibility relative to a trade. If they want to say, you know what, Lauri Markkanen, you've been great here, but we're ready to go basically all young across the board, or younger, excuse me, across the board, we're going to move you for whomever plus future picks. I mean, that's on the board as well. They are loaded. As loaded as the Wizards now are up front with their pick of DeBanza to join Anthony Davis and Alex Sarr, along with what is already considered, amazingly enough, the worst contract in the NBA and hasn't started yet, with Trae Young, who the Wizards outbid no one for. You know, he's their point guard, and I happen to love this guy, Will Riley, who was a first-round pick. Only knock is, where'd he go to school? Illinois. So I think these teams atop the draft, and even Memphis, when you look at Memphis and they took Cameron Boozer.
8: Love that pick.
6: Cedric Howard, Cameron Boozer, Zach Edey as a front line. Excellent. We'll see what happens with John Morant, obviously. And Chicago drafting Caleb Wilson out of UNC, in addition to going out and getting Nick Claxton from the Nets. Matis Buzelis, who they drafted a couple of years ago, has shown really good signs. Plus,
7: little Boozy Vert.
6: Yeah, they have guys there. Like, it's just, I don't know. You look at these top four teams, and you think, well, if you're drafting in the top four, you must be terrible. I don't think any of these teams are going to be terrible moving forward.
7: I tell you what, Utah is very interesting. They have three 20-point-a-game scorers, and then, of course, they got Walker Kessler, who was all rookie a couple of years ago, and they added maybe the most talented shot maker to come into the league in some time. Like that, and Darren Peterson. Like, that is incredible in terms of your talent base. And I didn't even mention last year's top five pick in Ace Bailey, who's also out there. So, ton of talent out there in Utah. It feels like they're setting themselves up to take a leap as a team. They got to get resolution on the Walker Kessler front. But I like what the Utah Jazz are putting together.
6: Smallsy, takeaways from last night. Obviously, there's a lot of positives in and outside the top four, of course.
8: I think the fact that it's chalky is a takeaway. I think the fact that we are sitting here today and there's not one obvious, wow, I can't believe what they're doing team. Usually in any draft, there's a big head scratcher.
6: Want to try to find that? I mean, should we try to find this?
8: Some people were a little curious as to, hold on, I'm pulling up the list here. Stand by, give me 1 second.
6: Well, I don't know.
8: Some people were a little curious about the Nets pick, the fact that they went Brown and that they didn't go Acuff there.
6: Yeah. So when I look at the Nets, which, starting a sentence that way, I think half the audience just tuned it out. So let me restart this. When I look at the draft, the Nets. I now I'm at the point where I feel badly for them. Honestly, like,
7: you feel badly for the Nets.
6: Then everyone loves the Knicks in New York now. The Knicks are so dominant on so many levels. They're the champs. Everyone has become a basketball fan in New York, and everyone loves one team, and everyone says it unites the city, and we have another team. But when I look at the Nets, The knock I have on them is not what they did last night. It's what they did last year. Why the hell are you drafting five guys in the first round, all basically in and around the same position, none of whom are a face of the franchise? And then you go out there this year and you draft a guy in a combo guard who we had on the other day, Mikael Brown Jr. from Louisville, who people think could be a star, but he plays similar positions-ish to a lot of the guys you drafted last year. Oh, by the way, you just got salary dumped Julius Randle, who will average 20-10 if he's on the team. You had Michael Porter Jr., who was great leading into the All-Star game and then admitted last year he just decided to not be great for the second half of last season. That's exciting. But you have, and you just got rid of

0: piece for them, no matter which direction they go, in terms of how they want to build it out into the future.
1: So the couple of teams I like from last night, I don't want to say non-obvious because they're all kind of obvious that they were good last night, but let's just say non-top five. Absolutely love what Dallas did getting Merez Johnson Jr. Absolutely love it. I can't love it anymore. The idea of getting a big, bruising, fearless player like him from Michigan, champs, to say, Cooper Flagg, here's your bodyguard for the next decade of your life. In addition, I absolutely love, same concept, what the San Antonio Spurs did. We saw it in the finals. They needed more toughness. They needed more nasty. They needed people to protect Wemby in some way, shape, or form. And they got a couple of guys to do that last night.
0: Can I ask you a question, Ev?
1: Yeah.
0: We haven't really talked a lot about Cam Boozer. And I think, you know, this player is really, really special. In any other year, he's probably the number one overall pick. Mm-hmm. But he averaged a double-double, averaged 22 points a game. He's an unbelievable player. And, of course, he's the son of a former NBA player. Does Memphis drafting him signal the end for Ja Morant? Like, should the Ja Morant experience with the Grizzlies be over this summer?
1: No.
0: Hold on.
1: You have to listen to what I'm saying no to. Drafting Cameron Boozer does not signify the end. The end was during last season. They just couldn't trade him during last season where they wanted it. It's been over. He will not play another game for the Grizzlies. I'll be shocked if he does.
0: Okay, that's my point. Like, it feels like the Grizzlies are trying to turn the page. They started last summer with Desmond Bain moving him, but then Jaren Jackson Jr. at the trade deadline. It feels like with drafting Cameron Boozer, this is the face that we're going to build around. And in order to do that, you got to get rid of what was the face in Ja Morant.
1: So here's the question.
0: He's got to be gone.
1: Here's the question. Find me a destination. People thought Sacramento, not with Darius Acuff there. There's been a lot of talk about New Orleans. Could that be the potential destination for him? You know, I mean, I don't think there's an obvious destination. There's just not.
0: It's certainly a buy low for a team out there.
1: Yeah.
0: Who wants to take on the baggage? Who wants to take on the on-the-court issues with the injuries and the off-the-court issues with, you know, legal stuff? Like, I don't know who wants to deal with that. But what I will say is Memphis clearly wants to go in a different direction because Cameron Boozer is the antithesis of Ja Morant. So it feels like with drafting Cam Boozer that the Memphis Grizzlies – are in a position where they got to move off of Ja Morant and they got to do it in short order.
1: We are on Sportsmanlike, presented by Progressive Insurance.
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22: 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And no better way of giving you a World Cup update than by being joined in our Bristol studios by Stuart Robson, ESPN soccer analyst and former professional player. And he joins us here on Unsportsmanlike. Evan Cohen, along with Michelle Smallman and Chris Canty. Stuart, more of a headline for you so far this World Cup. Messi or Ronaldo?
23: Oh, Messi, completely. Ronaldo needs Portugal to play very well for him to score goals. He can't run in behind particularly well now. He's not going to link up the play. He's not really interested in getting involved in the game. Whereas Messi, although he doesn't do a lot of defensive work, when the ball comes to him, he comes alive. He can score great individual goals. He's a good finisher. He's still technically brilliant. And the other Argentine players absolutely love him, and they're going to run their socks off for him. So Messi for me every other week.
0: Wait, just to follow up on that, should I take that as a critique of Ronaldo or as a reality of Ronaldo at 41 years old?
23: Reality of a 41-year-old. I didn't think he should be in the squad. I didn't think he should be in the team. You know, because if you're centre forward, when I was coaching, I wanted my centre forward to be able to threaten the back of defenders. I wanted him to be able to hold up the play. I wanted him, when balls were played forward, to bring it down and lay it off. I wanted him to be able to go past people in 1v1 situations. Ronaldo does none of that anymore. He's just a penalty box finisher, which means that other people have to create the chances for him. And that's what happened yesterday. It didn't happen in the first game, but it happened yesterday because Portugal played at a different intensity. They got their wide players higher up the field, and the team played for the benefit of Ronaldo.
1: Well, Stuart, let's focus on the U.S. men's national team. Obviously, everyone here excited because they advance to the knockout round. They win their first two matches for the first time since 1930, so off to a great start. With that as part of the consideration, how would you expect the U.S. men's national team to approach their match versus Turkey?
23: If I was Pochettino, the first thing I would do is leave out the four players that could get suspended if they got a second yellow card. So I think that's what he will do. The question mark is Pulisic fit? If he is fit, does he play the whole game? Or does he start the game or come on as a substitute? If he is fit, I'd start him and play him maybe for 60 minutes. So that's key. But the other thing is that he's got to get across to the players coming into the team and the players he leaves in the team. This is still a very important game to keep momentum going, to prove to everybody that the US are a very good team. The intensity in which they've played the first two games is what's beaten the other teams. They've got to keep that up against Turkey. Otherwise, the momentum will drop and maybe they can't take their form into the round of the 32.
2: Stuart, yesterday the Ghana coach was very frustrated with the missed penalty calls against England. How did you see the officiating in that match?
23: The officiating was okay, but it should have been a penalty. I think when you see it over and over again, the player's running through and Consa's coming across and he slides in and he catches the Ghanaian around about knee to thigh high. It's a foul. It should be a penalty, in my view. And England got away with that one. But the officiating throughout the tournament has been quite good, I think.
0: We're talking with Stuart Robson, ESPN soccer analyst, former professional player, of course, ESPN FC, this morning, 9 a.m. Eastern on ESPN2. We asked you about the United States, you asked about Ronaldo, asked about Messi, the Ghana-England game yesterday. The most undertold storyline so far in the World Cup has been what, Stuart?
23: I think the fact that what we're seeing is a change in the way football is being played. For the good. I've said for quite some while, there's too much passing. England did it yesterday. Too much passing, not enough penetration. And I was expecting it to be the case in the World Cup because of the heat, because of the way teams have been playing, the way that Pep Guardiola has played with Barcelona, tiki-taki football, rather than penetrative football. And that seems to have changed. We've seen Barcelona do it brilliantly in La Liga, and we're seeing most teams trying to play at high intensity, trying to get the ball forward, players making forward runs. And the games have become exciting because you want to see forward-thinking football, not just passing for the sake of passing. So that's been the untold story. And we're seeing more and more teams play with two up front. Norway have been doing it, and one or two other sides as well. And I think that will be a fashion that comes into play over the next couple of years.
2: Stuart, what do you attribute to that change, that shift that we're seeing in soccer in terms of teams being more aggressive and trying to drive the ball forward more?
23: Well, look at this. Look at the way the teams have played in this tournament, and everyone should have seen it. Spain in the first game, too much passing, not enough forward runs, not enough penetration, and they struggle against Cabo Verde. We saw Portugal in the first game. Brilliant players, but passing it for the sake of passing it. Nobody making forward runs. Ronaldo being one of those players. Nobody making forward runs, so it causes the team to look pretty on the eye, but no real dynamism going forward. The teams that have done well, and we have to put US in that, we have to put Canada in that, and Portugal yesterday, France when they've been at their best, is when players on the ball are looking to play forward, and when the players in front of the ball are looking to make forward runs. That is key to the way football should be played, and that's why we're seeing some exciting games here.
1: Stuart, which team or nation has surprised you most in a good way, and which team or nation has surprised you most in a bad way?
23: Although they've won their first two games, I've been slightly disappointed with Germany. Although they won the first one 7-1, I think they're a team that could struggle. As soon as they play a fairly decent side, I think they might struggle. They've got good players, but most of them have had poor seasons. You know, we always think of Germany as one of the big nations of international football. I've just got a feeling they're not going to go much further than the round of 32. And who surprised me in a good way? You have to say some of the African sides that have defended for their lives and then counterattacked really well. There's been some good examples of that. You know, for the first half against France, Senegal were particularly good. Ghana defended well in the game against England. So there's been lots of good things have happened. And, of course, Norway, who have, yes, they have Erling Haaland. They've got Sorloth playing. They've got Nusa up front. But nobody really expects them to go and do a brilliant job at the World Cup. They're playing well.
22: We're talking with Stuart Robson, ESPN soccer analyst, former professional player, coach as well. ESPN FC, 9 a.m. Eastern this morning on ESPN2. So as we sit here today, the Messi World Cup has been unbelievable so far in terms of goal scoring. He has the all-time record with 18 goals. That said, will Mbappe finish his career as the all-time leader in goals scored at the World Cup?
23: If he carries on staying fit and he carries on having the speed that he's got, because that's his main attribute, his speed. And a lot of players, when they lose their pace, you know, aren't as effective anymore. That's not the case with Lionel Messi because he's lost his pace, but he's still got that technical ability. And Mbappe relies very much, I think, on pace. He's going to score more goals in this tournament. Will, in 4 years' time, he still be the same player? Nobody quite knows that. So it's going to be tight. I think probably Mbappe eventually will overtake Messi.
22: If you could only watch one game today, which game would it be?
23: I would watch the Canada versus Switzerland game because I've been really impressed with Canada, but they haven't played anybody that I would say has caused them problems. Switzerland are a totally different side, type of team. They haven't been outstanding, but they've got some good players and they can control the game. Canada have been able to press teams and win the ball back quickly. I'm not sure they're going to be able to do that against Switzerland. So I'm looking forward to the game to see how good Canada really are.
22: Stuart, thank you so much for the time. Have fun today, obviously. ESPN FC, 9 a.m. Eastern, 20 minutes from now on ESPN2. We appreciate the time.
23: Thank you.
22: 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When you look at this World Cup, I'm just enamored by... I compare it like to recent conversations where we're talking about face of the league with the NBA, and it's like, oh, can you move on from LeBron? Can Wemby be that guy? Can Jalen Brunson be that guy? Like... I understand that Messi and Ronaldo, like, there are other great players, but when Ronaldo scores 2 goals for Portugal yesterday and Messi scores like a gazillion goals in every game now, it's kind of cool that it's the throwback is the present, that you have the 41-year-old in Ronaldo with the oldest player in history to have multiple goals in a game, and now obviously Messi has the all-time record with 18 goals and Mbappe has 16, so he's right there with him. So many great storylines in and around this year's World Cup. Coming up, draft last night, right? We talked about it a ton. The draft, NBA draft, round one in the books, round two tonight. That draft happened. There's another draft that won't. We'll discuss next. We're on Sportsmanlike, presented by Progressive Insurance.
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0: I had to do the Ernie Neato stat of the night, whatever he does. Ernie Johnson on Inside the NBA. That's a complete ripoff there, but it doesn't matter. Pat Costello, our producer, caddying today, Travelers Championship for Michael Kim.
1: Yep.
0: And Michael Kim has tweeted out a picture. Patty the Caddy is here. And we have the picture. Pat is, sometimes you forget how tall Pat is. Pat's a good 6'2", 6'3", maybe. Mm-hmm. He's got the red Travelers Championship bib on, caddy bib, whatever it's called. He's got it looks like a blue hat. I can't tell the logo on that. Looks like a black, I would think that's an ESPN Radio golf shirt, gray shorts, and just regular white sneakers or golf cleats.
1: Comfortable walking shoes.
0: Smart. Okay. He is taller than Kim because Pat is taller than most people, actually. Kim's got his bag there with the Cal logo on it, and they're standing together, what looks like to be right, getting ready for their first hole at the Travelers Championship. It is happening. Patty the Caddy, as Michael Kim, for those who don't know the backstory, professional golfer, on June 11th, tweeted, one of my followers caddied for me during the World Pro-Am at Memorial, and everyone had a great time, especially my caddy, LOL. I figured I'd do it again for the Travelers Championship. I'll pick someone with driving distance to Travelers who wants to be my caddy for the day. We, on our show, discussed it during I'm Over at 7:45 a.m. Eastern every day on June 12th that Pat made the pitch to be the caddy. Michael then picked Pat. And today is the day, and Patty the Caddy has been born, and Patty the Caddy Smalls exists on the course today.
1: This is actually insane that our very own Pat Costello is really doing it. He's caddying for a PGA golfer today in Michael Kim. And how cool of Michael Kim to allow Pat and his fans this opportunity. But I cannot wait to hear how it goes, and we better get a, what do you see here? Out of Pat today. Michael Kim gave him the green light when he joined us on the show yesterday. Go back on the podcast and listen if you missed it. It was a great conversation. He gave him the green light to make suggestions. He said, Evan, too, because you weren't with us during this part of the show, that he was cooking up ways to prank Pat.
0: Oh.
1: And we said we are very pro you pranking him.
22: Yeah.
1: So I cannot wait for story time.
22: Exploding golf ball kind
1: of
22: thing?
1: Something of this nature. I don't know.
22: This is awesome. This is just tremendous. Nine holes, right? That was the other part of
2: this. That's it. Yep.
22: Nine holes. And like just throwing this out there. What if Michael Kim like has the best score of his life?
1: Pass his good luck charm?
22: I mean,
2: that would be awesome for Pat, wouldn't it?
22: Does he get ass back to the actual tournament?
4: That would suck for Michael Kim's caddy.
2: It would.
22: Yeah, but
4: Wally Pipp.
22: Yeah, I'm just saying.
2: Could you go with a co-caddy?
1: Mm.
2: Could you have a caddy for the first 2 days and then a different caddy for the last 2 days of a tournament?
4: Or split it 9-9? Or I guess you got to keep it the same guy for one day. Yeah. But if Pat does a great job, if I'm Michael Kim, I got to get him back in the mix there. Yeah,
22: in the mix. A little bit. Patty in the mix.
1: Pat's making him laugh. He's loose out there.
2: That's the thing I worry about with Patty the caddy. I just don't want him to hold on too tight. I want him to actually relax and be himself.
1: Mm.
2: Because that's what Michael Kim wants. And that's really the version of Pat we want to see at the Pro-Am. Isn't it? We want to see the I'm over it version of Pat be there.
22: Yes.
2: Not this quiet, reserved, golf clap version of Pat Costello.
1: Yeah, our resident curmudgeon.
2: Yeah.
4: But here's the thing. What's doing I'm over it at like the fifth hole. He's like, you know what I'm sick of?
22: That'd be amazing.
4: Sandwiches with too much mayo or something like that. And Michael's like, I'm trying to line up a shot here.
22: Yeah. I don't think, you know, while you're on that, the cream cheese on the bagel, sometimes they put way too much, right? They put like an entire box of cream cheese on there.
4: Oh, I
2: slather that thing on there. The cream cheese? Oh, I love it.
22: But this is what you want.
1: Too much cream cheese than not enough cream cheese. Yes,
4: schmear.
2: Yes, yeah.
22: But you want this from Pat to Michael Kim on like the seventh hole, where he just breaks into like the schmear on the cream cheese in his backswing. That's what you want.
2: I treat my cream cheese like Mike Tomlin treats his defensive players. I'd rather say woe than sick 'em.
1: Very good approach.
22: Okay.
4: What a comp.
2: That's true. I want a lot of cream cheese on that thing.
1: I agree, because you could always scrape it off and put it to the side. Can't go back and get more.
2: Exactly.
1: Evan, again, you missed this yesterday, but Michael Kim said that when he initially got the tweet, he went on a little deep dive of Pat's social media.
22: Oh, boy.
1: To make sure that Pat was legit and also to confirm, as you had pronounced to the world, that Pat's an everyday man.
22: Yeah.
1: He didn't want it to come off as if he was just bringing somebody from ESPN on to be his caddy for clout or publicity. He did want to give the opportunity to somebody who loved golf and normally wouldn't get this opportunity. So Michael Kim did the deep dive on Pat's social media. He knows what he's in for today with the personality.
22: What did he find? What was the thing that like he found that was like, oh, this guy's interesting. Was there anything specific?
1: We asked that, and I think he said that it just echoed your sentiment that he is just a regular guy.
4: He clearly did not get to the banana rep, all right? That's what we're talking about here. He did not dig far enough to find out that Pat somewhat regularly eats two bananas and a tortilla for dinner.
2: Very strange.
4: Because the rest would have been a non-starter if he saw that.
22: Yeah, and the wrestling action figures is a 30-something.
4: Hopefully he didn't get there either.
22: Yeah. Okay.
15: We're just glossing over the biggest part of this whole story, Ev, that you were the wing, like you were the one that put this over the top for
4: Pat. Yeah, Michael Kim said you were the closer. Like, yeah. You were the Mariano.
15: You were the wingman that Pat needed in this situation.
4: Mm.
15: So
4: interesting, interesting.
22: Well, obviously, it's clearly not going to be just a positive. It's Nuno talking,
15: so get to
1: the negative. It's a diss towards me.
15: It's not a shot at you. It's Smalls.
1: It's a diss towards me.
15: She talks about how like she's the greatest wing woman that there is, and yet you got the job done.
22: Mm.
4: So now, Evan, you can translate this wingmanning to Pat's dating life.
22: Wing Manning. If there's Eli,
1: so
22: Peyton, Cooper, and Wing.
2: Wing Manning.
1: I actually love this.
2: Coming out in the 2032 draft. Yeah,
22: it's Wing Manning. That's actually going to be Arch's kid one day. Arch is going to have a kid, Wing.
1: Manning.
22: Wing Manning.
4: Wing Manning and Mozambique.
1: That's incredible. Wing Manning. I'm surprised we haven't thought of that.
22: I absolutely think I would have a better shot of finding Pat a significant other than Michelle.
4: I agree.
1: There is no chance on this earth that you would be better at finding Pat Love than me.
4: Michelle, how long have you known Pat?
1: A couple years.
22: And have you been
4: Have you been on this journey pretty much this whole time to try and find Pat Love?
1: I've only been out with Pat one time. and his sister was there, and there wasn't necessarily a lot of options. A lot of dudes there.
2: But see, that's part of the problem, Smalls.
1: That's what I'm saying. Not a lot of options for me to work with.
2: No, but that's the part of the problem. You sometimes have to bring sand to the beach. Okay. You have to facilitate the greatness of your teammate.
1: You got to invite
2: friends that you think could be good fits to the same hang that you have with Pat.
22: See, Pat's an interesting one because
1: heard,
22: I think
1: CC.
22: Pat,
1: received.
22: Who Pat portrays himself to be on the air is part of Pat. I don't think that's the largest percentage of Pat. The I'm over it percentage of him is the one that is most memorable on air, right? That's the best one on air. That is really him. But that's like 20% of him. The 80%, and I say this actually kindly.
2: 80-20 rule, I see you.
22: Is actually like the mama's boy, nice, sweet, kind guy. So the places that you would bring, like, you're cool. You obviously. Like, you posted on Instagram, so I could say this, like, the Knicks are celebrating the championship, and they're like, where's Smalls? I'm not. So I think the places that I would be would fit Pat more than the places that you would be in terms of the people that you would introduce him to. You're too cool for him. I'm not. That's the difference.
1: Yeah, because Pat's really going to find love at your kids' basketball tournaments in Connecticut.
22: Yeah, he may.
2: Never actually. Know.
22: What do you mean?
2: Never know.
22: Pat would be an amazing stepdad, actually.
1: He's not a stepdad. He's a dad that stepped up.
22: whatever.
2: Hey, can I ask a quick, silly question?
1: Yes.
2: What happened to Bucket Hat Pat?
1: That's right.
22: So he lied. Wow,
2: what
22: he's a liar.
2: What happened to the Bucket Hat?
4: That was his whole thing. He was going to wear a bucket hat.
1: He That's really what said I that he was going to lean into that. And here we are with a classic baseball hat.
4: Maybe there were, like, attire rules that he had to abide by.
1: Yeah, is this a specific hat he was supposed to wear?
4: I don't know.
22: Is he wearing the ESPN
2: it's
22: Radio
2: a
22: golf
2: pro-am.
22: Shirt? Do we know? Because it looks like an ESPN Radio golf shirt.
4: I think
1: know.
4: He is, yeah.
1: Tell.
22: No on sportsmanlike gear? Nothing?
1: He didn't even write it on his arm?
4: He's got to rep the Travelers, not on sportsmanlike. 10 seconds.
2: Wow. Your sponsorship here.
22: Yeah.
2: Come on, man.
22: Patty the Caddy with Michael Kim at the Travelers. If you're going, send in pictures. 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
22: 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Great music to intro our next guest as he spent many years in Jersey, probably listening to Bruce, concerts maybe, Jersey Shore, and now he's enjoying his life in Florida as well as covering the NBA. You saw him on the draft last night, and you have heard him and seen him on the Hoop Collective, where there was a moment a couple of nights ago, Bobby Marks, ESPN NBA front office insider, which was so funny when Wendy and Bam McMahon turned to Bobby and said, Bobby, what would you have given Trae Young for a contract? And Bobby said, well, let me just double check my notes. And in essence, Bobby said about $100 million less than Washington gave him. And Bobby Marks joins us now. Bobby, the top four last night, widely anticipated for those four guys to go for. Was the order correct in your mind?
31: Wow, that's a good question. I've said all along, I thought there was three number one picks in this year's draft, and the three guys went in a row. I was leaning a little bit more towards Darren Peterson, and I know his body of work at Kansas was certainly uneven about, you know, availability, but I thought he was probably the most talented player out of the three. I thought Cameron Boozer was probably was the most complete player out of the three here, but I think time will tell, right? I think it's funny, a lot of these guys that were drafted last night are going to be linked together for a long time. The three guys, probably the top four will be linked together. All the guards that went in that 5 to 10 range will be linked together forever as far as seeing who, you know, eventually becomes the better out of the players.
1: Bobby, you said time will tell, but if you had to forecast it, which one of these players do you think will make the most immediate impact on the court and their new destination?
31: It's probably none of the three, actually. I think it's Darius Acuff in Sacramento. I think he's going to be the one that, if I was, you know, I don't bet, but let's say betting on Rookie of the Year or who the favorite would be going into next year would be Acuff, I think, just based on the talent alone, and, you know, he's basically the face of the franchise in Sacramento, and I think he'll have a lot bigger role than the three players that were three or four players that were selected in top four.
2: Bobby, last year's draft, we saw three teams that selected in the top 10 make the postseason. I'm curious to know, do you see a possibility or a pathway for any of these teams that drafted in the top 10 last night with those selections being able to make it to the NBA playoffs this year?
31: Yeah, I do. I mean, I think, listen, the Wizards in Utah, who picked in the top two, they went out and made some trades at the deadline, and the Wizards get Trae Young and Anthony Davis, and now you add AJ to that group, and Utah with Jaren Jackson Jr. We'll see what happens with Walker Kessler, who's a restricted free agent, and you get Darren Peterson. So I would think those two teams that we can talk about as far as competing for a playoff spot.
0: It is on Sportsmanlike here on ESPN Radio. We are presented by Progressive Insurance. Along with Michelle Smallman, Chris Canty, Evan Cohen with you. Bobby Marks, ESPN NBA front office insider, longtime executive with the Nets, and done a phenomenal job on ESPN, obviously, with the draft last night. My favorite thing, and I'm curious to know your thoughts on this, Bobby, what I've described as the bodyguards. Picks made by Dallas and San Antonio. I absolutely love them getting bodyguards for Cooper Flagg and Victor Wembanyama. Your thoughts on that?
31: But yeah, that's a good point. Yeah, Merez Johnson at nine, he's got a mean, in a good way, I say this, a mean streak about him, and he'll give them some much-needed physical toughness. At San Antonio is interesting because you'll probably see Tarris Reed, who the big from UConn, probably on the floor, probably a little bit sooner than Jaden Quaintis, who they picked it at pick 20, just because Quaintis is coming off he had a knee injury at Arizona State. He only played, I think, three or four games last year at Kentucky. But, man, is he – we saw him work out in Chicago at the Combine during his pro day. He is a big, big boy here. And, yeah, I do agree. I think they added – both teams added some toughness to surround their star players.
1: Bobby, we've been positive up until this point. Were there any picks last night that you considered to be head-scratchers?
31: I don't know about it. I have to look through my notes and stuff. I mean, Dalen Swain, and I don't want to diminish what Dalen Swain as a player. You know, he was probably the best wing at the time. Maybe Dalen Swain at 15 to Chicago was a little bit rich here. I thought I had him in the early 20s. Probably I'll be positive on it. A head scratcher was me that LeBaron Fylan fell to 22 to Philadelphia. I thought he was the next best guard after the group that went out of the top 10 here, and he falls all the way down to 22, and you add him with Tyrese Maxey and VJ Edgecombe. That's a solid backup for them.
2: Bobby, I want to shift gears and talk about the Giannis trade and the fallout subsequently for the teams that missed out on Giannis, specifically the Boston Celtics. We saw Brad Stevens come out and talk about his relationship with Jaylen Brown. Curious to know, if you were in that seat, how do you handle the situation with Jaylen Brown moving forward?
31: Yeah, I mean, I think, you know, I saw the clips from the Brad's press conference last night, and he was pretty matter of fact about it. I think Boston going into the Giannis talks were prepared that they eventually would not be able to get him in a deal. And I think you have to look at it. They were prepared to get him in a deal, and they were prepared not to get him in a deal. And what was the fallout if they didn't, because it became so public? And Boston and Miami were on the five. They were both teams were on the five-yard line. Like when Chams tweeted that at 1 o'clock in the morning, if he had said it was Boston, I wouldn't have been surprised because I thought both had compelling offers here. And I think it's a matter of, you know, not about repairing a relationship, but kind of putting the genie back in the bottle. You know, Jalen's got 3 years and $186 million in salary. Is this a one-off? Is it because Giannis became available and to acquire a top five player, you have to trade for a trade of Jaylen Brown here? Or is this something where, hey, we're looking at our roster, we need to fill in some gaps, we need to get better. Jaylen Brown's our best, outside of Jason Tatum, is our best player to put in a trade. But the reality is that you're not going to get a Giannis back in another deal here. So that's the big thing that the Celtics probably have to figure out is as I said, was this a one-off because a superstar like Giannis became available?
0: So who could you get back if the decision was made to trade Jaylen Brown?
31: Yeah, I mean, I think you're getting probably a combination of guys. Like if, Portland was in the mix for Giannis. And the big reason why Portland wasn't in the mix was because Giannis would have probably not signed an extension with them, and you couldn't take that risk there. Now, does Portland come back to the table and basically try to offer the same package they did to Milwaukee here. And that's basically a combination of players and draft picks and everything like that. So I think that's the big thing. I think, you know, certainly there'll be teams out there that will do their due diligence and figure out if it makes sense, because you do trade for a player that's on a, I know it's a supermax, but he's on a controllable contract because he's got 3 years left.
1: Bobby, do you think the situation could be salvageable between Jaylen Brown and Boston?
31: I think it depends on what Jaylen Brown wants, you know, and I think you can say that what Brad Stevens wants. And from what Brad said last night, yes, I think, but what is it? You know, this is the second time we've kind of gone through this, in 2022 when Durant was in Brooklyn and we heard Jaylen Brown's name. I think this is just a lot different because Jaylen Brown just finished a season where he was a top five, top six player and basically put this Celtics team on his back for the whole year and got him into a top three seed in the Eastern Conference here. And he looks at himself as the face of the franchise. And when you look at yourself as the face of a franchise, the last thing you want to do is see your name in trade rumors.
0: We're talking with ESPN NBA front office insider Bobby Marks here on Unsportsmanlike on ESPN Radio. Bobby, are there names over the next 24, 48, 72 hours that are active players that we should be thinking about that potentially could be moved or mentioned as a possibility of being moved?
31: Yeah, I mean, I think I'm interested in, you know, maybe not in the next 24 to 48 hours. I think, you know, certainly Kawhi in Los Angeles, who is, he's got a year left on his contract. He's extension eligible here. Here's a Clipper team that has certainly got a lot younger, and Darius Garland and now Keaton Wagler, and they've made some other trades at the deadline here to go from an old team to a much younger team. And I think the big question for the Clippers is, how does Kawhi fit long term, or at least for the next couple of years here? And is there a kind of a different direction they need to go in here? I think some of these players that are extension eligible, I think we'll watch. There's a litany of guys as far as an all-star level guys here. And I'm not saying, that we should watch from a trade standpoint, but certainly, Nikola Jokic and Donovan Mitchell and Leonard, of course, is extension eligible. Steph Curry down to, at the end of August here. But you never know. I mean, we wake up, each morning, we're figuring out, who's the next domino to go. And is it Jaylen Brown or is it going to be somebody else?
2: Bobby, what did you make of the move by Masai Ujiri to hire Dusty May to be the head coach of the Dallas Mavericks with Cooper Flagg as their centerpiece?
31: I thought it was a coup, and I lived through it, Chris, in '96, having a college coach go to the NBA in John Calipari, and that was a tough transition for coach. He was in his mid 30s at the time, and we had a veteran team, and I think Dusty's demeanor, that's the one thing. He's so even keel. There's an adjustment going from 40 games to 82, and they'll probably lose more than they did at Michigan and everything like that. But I do think the one thing when I talked to all the Michigan players that got drafted last night is how much they love, and they were all transfers in the portal, how much they loved playing for Coach May and what he meant and how much he got them better as a person. And he goes into a Maverick team that's a lottery team, but you got Kyrie back, you got Cooper Flagg, you just drafted Memorize Johnson, you've got a lot of younger players on this team and everything, and it's a good fit for him.
0: Bobby, just circling back to something from last night, Tyrese Haliburton had literally nothing to do with the NBA draft last night, but he got demoted. Can you explain why you demoted Tyrese Haliburton last night?
31: I hope he's not mad at me. So one of the things that I do is during the draft process in the last couple months is I help prepare the draftees, I guess, the soon-to-be draft players with their interviews. So when they're meeting with teams, I will prepare them and sit with them and put them through a mock interview. I've done probably, 700 players in the last 8 years, and Jason Tatum was the first player I ever did. And Tyrese Haliburton in 2020 won the Bobby Marks for the Best Interview Award, right? So, and he's been hanging on that trophy for about 6 years until Caleb Wilson came along. Mm-hmm. And Caleb Wilson took that unofficial trophy away from him, and that is why we talked about Tyrese Haliburton last night. He's probably thinking, why is my name being talked about here?
0: What did Caleb Wilson do that made you so impressed?
31: Man. Well, when you look at the clock and it's like an hour and a half in and we're still talking, we're only midway through. I think the biggest thing, there are a lot of things, you know, like I joked on the set last night. I'm like, you know, my two of my favorite things are Legos and Fleetwood Mac, right? And those are two of his favorite things to do. And I think the one thing on the court that really stood out was how he game plans, how he studies film, how he identifies and watches opposing coaches with the plays they call in, and how he can read. He can kind of almost be a little bit of a fortune teller and see what's going to happen here. And I think him getting hurt at the end of the year has motivated him. He thinks he's the best player in this draft, and he might be the best player in this draft, but it's just an overall really good human being, and he's a terrific young player. He gets it, kind of understands the circumstances.
0: Bobby Marks saying that Caleb Wilson, best North Carolina player ever to play for the Bulls. That's what I just heard.
31: I'm kidding, ladies and gentlemen.
0: Bobby, awesome stuff as always. Great job in the draft last night. We appreciate the time.
31: See you guys. Take care.
0: Bobby Marks, just tremendous stuff all around, obviously, and great on the draft last night. And Caleb Wilson, I mean, how can you not be excited then based on that endorsement if you're a Chicago Bulls fan? Coming up. Who said it? We'll find out next. We're on Sportsmanlike, presented by Progressive Insurance.
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4: I'm a situationally good dancer.
3: Yes! Yes!
5: Wow, I am hilarious.
0: This is Who Said It?
4: They're trying to stump us. We're trying to guess as to who's speaking in them.
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4: Chris Canty, Michelle Smallman, Evan Cohen, the three hosts of this show, go head-to-head with our producers, led by Cam Pratt and Nuno today, with Patty the Caddy out on the golf course with Michael Kim, Travelers Championship, Pro-Am, at OnSportsESPN, at OnSportsLike on Instagram, OnSportsESPN on Twitter. Follow along for Pat's day, caddying, and Jovante is off. They give us five pieces of audio. We have to identify who's speaking in the audio. There should be some context clues, maybe some vocal clues by the voice. Here we go, head-to-head. Producers, Vegas East, go ahead.
6: When it was a goal, I think I looked back and I saw my teammates running at me. I was like, oh, Lord, I had to run. And then I ended up running and celebrating with them, and I think it just made me very emotional in the moment.
4: Alex Freeman, maybe?
5: Play it again.
6: When it was a goal, I think I looked back and I saw my teammates running at me. I was like, oh, Lord, I had to run. And then I ended up running and celebrating with them, and I think it just made me very emotional in the moment.
4: I mean, we had two goals against Australia. One was an own goal by Australia. The other was by Alex Freeman. That would be my guess. I could be
3: Let's
4: wrong.
3: Let's go, Alex Freeman.
5: Let's do it.
4: Alex Freeman,
5: like it
4: United States. Oh, okay.
5: No, that's the timer.
4: Oh, Alex Freeman. Nice.
3: Nicely done.
4: I didn't like that buzz.
5: Yeah,
4: that
5: was a bit
4: or ding.
5: That
4: was like, eh, whatever. Alex Freeman.
5: Good job, Evan Cohen.
3: Good job,
4: Evan. All right. Back. There we go. Now we got it.
5: A little more enthusiastic. Right. Yes, club horn. I love it.
4: That's right. Next one.
7: It was great. You know, I got surrounded by a great group of guys. I mean, seeing AJ go off the board, you know, Merez, Koa, myself, and we had really good high school guys that are playing high level. I mean, we had a great squad. I had a great squad, and I mean, it helped.
4: Okay, AJ DeBanza, Merez Johnson, Koa Pete. Who else was on their high school team or AAU team? Where would that have been? The Boston area? AJ, well, Koa was the last pick of the first round. See, AJ, can you play it again? Oh, jeez.
5: Obviously, someone from last night, but who?
4: Mikel Brown Jr., maybe, because he was on our show, and maybe they're trying to use that against us.
3: Yeah, I could see them doing something crafty like that.
4: We'll go Mikel Brown Jr., Louisville, Brooklyn Nets.
5: Yes! You got it!
3: Evan Cohen!
4: Let's go!
5: Good
3: Look
5: job,
3: at you, Ev!
5: Wow,
4: Look at
5: Michelle.
4: That! Wow!
5: Good job, Ev!
4: Did they play AAU together, Cam? High school?
1: Or USA basketball.
5: USA.
4: Yeah, that was a high school team. That would seem ridiculous.
5: Yeah, but we're trying to figure out how they would all have been
1: team.
5: Together.
4: Yeah, seriously. Wow!
5: Good job!
4: Woo!
5: Good pull, Ev.
4: All right, next one. 2-0 us.
8: There's no better feeling than wearing the red, white, and blue and representing your country and being able to win gold while wearing those colors is something that is so special. But then, obviously, you win the cup with a team and organization, like we said, that I've been a part of for 11 years. And so they're both amazing in their own way.
4: Matthew Tkachuk.
5: Play again.
4: Or Brady Tkachuk.
5: Play again.
8: There's no better feeling than wearing the red, white, and blue and representing your country and being able to win gold while wearing those colors is something that is so special. But then, obviously, you win the cup with a team and organization, like we said, that I've been a part of for 11 years. And so they're both amazing in their own way.
5: Not Brady. It would be Matthew. Florida.
4: But he hasn't been with them for 11 years.
5: But it doesn't sound like him. But it was on his phone, though, too.
4: Yeah.
5: So it's hard to really discern. Who else played on the national team? One. Oh, is there someone from Carolina?
4: I think one of the... You guys pick. I don't know.
5: CeCe? Anyone?
3: No.
1: That was on Amber and Ian the other night. That is Carolina Hurricanes defenseman Jacob Slavin, who was on Team USA and won the Stanley Cup this year.
5: We're right there.
4: Well done.
5: You had USA.
4: Any relation to Ron Slavin, the agent for Brendan Sorsby, or no?
5: We just couldn't place
1: Very
5: the right person, but we were right on this.
1: In the news the last couple weeks.
4: Seriously.
5: That's a good one. That was a tough one.
4: Wait for Slavins. Next.
2: So all the people that doubted me, that want me to do this or want me gone or whatever, you're turning me into a monster.
5: Oh, Jaylen Brown.
3: Jaylen Brown.
4: Final answer, Jaylen Brown. Nice. 3-1, we got the win, but let's finish it off strong. Here we go.
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1: Hi, and how are you? Along with Linda Cohn, Chris Myers, glad you could make it for the show. We want to welcome Linda to SportsCenter here. She comes to us by way of Seattle and New York before that. Nice of Larry Loretta, too, to light up a cigar on your behalf.
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4: 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We are on Sportsmanlike here on ESPN Radio. ESPNU. We are presented by Progressive Insurance, along with Chris Canty, Michelle Smallman, Evan Cohen with you. And joining us now, she is the longest tenured SportsCenter host, but she is saying goodbye to ESPN and to SportsCenter on June 26th, this Friday, during the 6 p.m., 10 p.m., and 11 p.m. Eastern SportsCenter. It is our friend, my friend, the great, the hysterical Linda Cohn joining us here on Unsportsmanlike. Elko, thank you for joining us. I couldn't get Hendrik Lundqvist for you, but you were here anyway.
5: Not even Eli Manning either, for goodness sake, Evan. It's okay. I forgive you. Great to be with you, Ev, and Chris, and Michelle. Unbelievable show you guys have. Watch it a lot. And thanks for having me.
4: Let's thank you. Let's talk about the career. You've done everything, but I know you well enough to know you are the ultimate competitor. What's the one thing you never did that still bothers you to this day?
5: Oh, my goodness. I would have liked to have covered more Super Bowls. I think ESPN only sent me to one. So you know what I did? I took the high road, and I always do. I always find the positive. I'm a fan first. I say that a lot. So, you know, At times I bought tickets, or, you know, I cashed in a favor and I went as a fan. I'd always want to be at a big event that I want to see as a fan. So why, Evan? So I can cheer, so I can be who I am. When you're up in that press box anyway, or when you're busy working all the time, you're like, oh my God, I missed every moment of that game. The one Super Bowl that I did cover was back in the day. I think it was 1996. It was in Atlanta. It was the Titans. It was Kurt Warner's Rams. It was, you know, Kevin Dyson almost tying up the game when he reached over, was short of the goal line. It was the late, great Steve McNair. And, you know, I missed most of the game because of working. So I would say that's the first thing that comes to mind. But overall, Ev, I'm just so grateful for the times I've had, the people I've met, my colleagues, it's the moments and being on the SportsCenter set, following some really great moments in sports and knowing back in the day there was nowhere else that viewers can turn to get the highlights, to get the information, to get the fun. And it was great to be part of that.
6: Well, Linda, you've been a part of so many important and special moments in sports, but we played that clip of your SportsCenter debut as we were coming back from break. What do you remember about that moment, about you sitting on that set for the first time?
5: Hi, Michelle. I didn't want to screw it up. I was just not going to lie, a little nervous. And Chris was so great, Chris Myers, and I've reconnected with him since during all this, too. But I didn't want to screw anything up. I mean, I just wanted to like, okay, Linda, stay in your lane and everything's going to be all right and do what you've always been doing. And you know what's interesting? I've been doing a lot.

0: these interviews, and what's come out, sometimes it takes doing interviews to like trigger flashbacks and memories of things. And I get a kick of the different looks I've had, especially early on in my career at ESPN, right? I mean, the hair, the jackets, and all this. And then I realized, okay, yeah, some of it was the style back then. But remember, I was a woman in a man's world. Mm-hmm. And I realized I just didn't want to rock the boat. I really wanted to not make it about, oh, look at her. What is she wearing? What is she doing? You know, even though you can't prevent a lot of that talk. But this was before social media. But I didn't want to stand out in that way. I just wanted to stand out with my knowledge and my passion and the fun I like to have with sports. And that fun and that Linda personality did not come out until a few years later because I didn't know I was allowed to be myself in the early days.
1: And Linda, we're so grateful that you allowed that personality to come out because your name and your style is synonymous with SportsCenter and ESPN over the last three decades. And I want to ask you about that because I know you're one of the most humble people I've ever met being in high-level sports for over two decades. But I want to know what people say to you about what you've done being a SportsCenter host for as long as you've done it. What do people say about your career when they meet you?
0: Yeah, Chris. I mean, and it's so great to talk with you. You know how much I love the Giants forever.
1: Yeah.
0: but always great to talk with you, Chris. So the fun things they always say, and I always bring this up because it's a reminder, and it always was a reminder, and it really fueled me. Few things. When people say, how did you last so long? I said, well, this is how I lasted so long. I made believe people were watching me for the very first time. Even though I've been on the most sports centers ever, even though people, you know, who love sports and watch sports center over the years and grew up with me, you know of me, I had to remember, I sort of like imagined, and there were plenty, people watching the show for the very first time and seeing me for the very first time and how I had to prove to them, no matter what decade of the over three decades that I do saying it, that I knew my stuff, I knew what I was talking about, and I belonged here. I belonged sitting in this chair. And that was a big mindset of mine throughout the 30 plus years. The other thing and the other great compliments I would get, and I've been getting a lot of The ones that warm my heart the most, I can't help it, is, you know, young women like Michelle, other women, tons of women who are in this business who have reached out to me and said, you know, growing up, first grade, second grade, watching before the bus came, the re-airs of SportsCenter and seeing a woman like you doing SportsCenter made me believe I could do it too. And then they said, and I did. And these are the kind of things that blow my mind, that brings tears to my eyes. And the other thing when I was doing this and making sure, you know, am I in this? Like, is it working? Are people getting me? Are people understanding me? And all this, it's when I'd run into, you know, like guys in restaurants, this or that, when I first started out in ESPN, and they would say to me, you know, before you, I never took my sports from a woman. Take this as a compliment. Don't take this the wrong way. And I would tell these guys, I would say, that's the greatest compliment you can give me. That's how I knew I belonged. And I stood out in the right ways.
2: It's weird thinking that, like, anyone would think Linda doesn't belong, but that's obviously the way the world has been over the course of however many years. We're talking with Linda Cohn. Of course, she will make her final appearances on SportsCenter. She's done the most ever. 6 p.m., 10 p.m., 11 p.m. Eastern, Friday, June 26th. If I could brag about Linda while she's here for a couple minutes. First of all, here's what people may not know as much. So we are fortunate enough to have this platform to do a three-person show. Right, on radio and then simulcast on television. 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
3: It's a very difficult thing to do.
2: Linda Cohn has done that, and she's done it a million times and is awesome at that. Also, she's funny at impressions, even of people she's never met, like my mom, when we went back and forth imitating my mom once. Now, furthermore, let's talk about Linda Cohn, the athlete. How good were you at hockey back in the day?
0: Oh, first of all, thanks for sharing all that. I love doing radio so much. That's why this is a walk away from ESPN, not walking away. You're gonna see me enough. But I love sports. I love hockey. The hockey thing, I actually love the Knicks were my favorite team, first team when I was 11, 12 years old, by the way. And then, I don't know, the boys were playing street hockey in my neighborhood, and I wanted to play, and I just got contact lenses, and because I was a kid with thick glasses really back in the day. And I ended up really, because after watching the Rangers with my dad, I was like, I really want to play street hockey. I played street hockey. My mother found a place on Long Island, New York, that let girls play with boys. I was then 14. I was only allowed to play with 8-year-old boys because they didn't, back in the day, they didn't allow you to play with the same age of boys. But long story short, I was damn good, Evan. I was a great goalie. I made the boys team. I made the boys team in high school in my senior year. And then, first time I played with women was in college at Oswego State. Was MVP the first 2 years, and it was fantastic. Played all 4 years, and then I played in some charity things, and I just loved it. And I always take being a goalie, being a girl with low self-esteem, why I gravitated toward being goalie, because I used to be just kind of melt into any situation, like not stand out. I was very shy, okay, because I didn't feel good about myself. Being a goalie made me a star in my own mind and to others, that I stood out, made the big save at the right time, and I was, the star of the game. And I fed off that. And also, by wearing a mask and all this, it kind of shielded me from any noise. Mm. And even early on, I had to block out the noise. And then I took that, what I learned from being a goalie and playing hockey, and took it to my career. Because there were many, many times, I had to block out the noise. And I wouldn't lie. I mean, sometimes I'm crying in the ladies' room in various places that I worked, including ESPN, to deal with some of the stuff that was going on and said early on. We're all human. And, I'm not going to come out here or in all these interviews that I did and say, oh, everything was lovely. It was challenging a lot. And so you really had to have some inner strength to realize, I'm not only as good at hockey, but I'm good at what I do. That's why I was still there.
1: Linda, in NFL locker rooms, as you know, we have a saying when you come into the league, leave the game in better shape than you found it. When you think about leaving ESPN, I'm curious about what you think your impact was in terms of leaving it a better place. And then when you think about the sports media landscape as a whole, what do you think about your impact in terms of leaving that better off than when you first came in to the business 3 decades ago?
0: Yeah, Chris, I just feel if I played a small part in giving and sharing my confidence with young women to do what they're doing, to at least try doing it, I get a big kick out of mentoring young women now and talking through a lot. The other thing is, I think what I leave behind is that, you could still love your teams and be professional. Mm. You can still show off and be genuine who you are. And that's what I tried to do. Again, when I felt, after the first 2 years, when ESPN almost fired me because I didn't show off my personality, and that was the first time they told me I could show off my personality, and then all of a sudden I turned on the switch and it was okay. But it's okay to be you. I always say that to young people. I go, just be you. Don't try to be someone else that you see or whatever. So I think that's the kind of message that I think I left behind, and that you don't have to have things choreographed and planned. When I did highlights, and I always loved doing highlights, and because not only like I felt like I knew what was going on, and I really did like the sports, like I didn't just read them. I felt like I was an athlete and I was there, or that moment, how would I feel as an athlete in that moment and share it. So I would really a lot of times not read what was on the copy of the shot sheet, as we call it, as you get when you do highlights. And I think that's what I'm most proud of, because I showed that you can just, talk to people, not read to people. And I think that was one of my strengths of doing SportsCenter.
3: Well, Linda, to close it out here, you said that you started as a woman in a man's world, and I just want to thank you because your presence, your excellence, and you being you allows me to sit in this seat every day and allows me to feel empowered to be myself, that I'm good enough. So thank you so much.
0: That's so sweet of you to say, Michelle. You are awesome. Keep crushing it. Keep rocking it. I mean, you're the voice of reason of this threesome sometimes.
3: When I try to be,
0: you're like, hold up. Yeah. You know, you're like, okay, guys, here we go. You know, but yeah, you continue to kick butt. So thank you for those kind words, Michelle. Those are the kind of words that means a lot. And, you know, for my kids who are grown, my daughter is Sammy. She's 35. My son, Dan, is 30. To see all these, their mom this way and these old photos and these old videos, that really touches me. And that's all that matters to me as well. Inspiring young women like yourself, Michelle, and also having my kids see, you know, the whole road, the behind the scenes stuff that they did not see growing up.
2: You know what? Was that a tease? The last time she had a big honor on SportsCenter, her kids surprised her and came out on set.
0: I don't know.
2: I'm just saying.
0: I don't think that's it. 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
2: 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Linda, we cannot thank you enough for everything you've done on and off the air. You are the best. Thank you so much for the time.
3: Thank you, Linda.
0: Thanks for having me, guys.
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3: All right, we're going to get a little baseball involved, go to the diamond. We got the Dodgers on the road against the Twins with Shohei Ohtani on the mound. So we're going to take the Dodgers on the money line. It's at minus 170, so it's $100 with a total payout of 153. That is the play of the day.
4: He survived a terrible, terrible moment in our history.
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5: That was terrible.
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6: All right, time for unsportsmanlike moments of the day. We have an impromptu one that Smalls discovered. I just got confirmed. Tell the world.
7: It's confirmed?
6: I just got it confirmed.
7: So we have televisions and screens all over our studio, and on one of the screens we always have Get Up rolling to see what the guys and gals are talking about down there. And during commercial break, we're watching Get Up, and it pans to the left side of the set where our teammate Kendrick Perkins is sitting.
6: Right.
7: And he's sitting on the side of the set so you can see him from head to toe. And I turn to Evan, I go, is Perk sitting there shoeless? Is he just on set in his black socks and no shoes?
6: Confirmed, no shoes.
7: No shoes.
6: Yeah, I got it confirmed. Shoeless Kendrick Perkins, forget Joe Jackson. Shoeless Kendrick Perkins.
7: Is there a reason why? I mean, the dress socks
6: It's the Black Sox. Black Sox scandal.
7: The Black Sox scandal.
6: It's literally the Black Sox scandal.
7: Do we know why he elected to leave his shoes off his feet?
6: I don't know. He's probably got big feet. Maybe they hurt him. I don't know. I mean, like, athletes that big. Like,
7: but he's got the whole fit on. I'm sure the shoes go with the fit.
3: Yeah, come on, Big Perk. I don't know if that's the move. That's dicey, Smalls. That could get offensive to some people.
8: Do we think the desk is appreciative of the fact that he's not wearing shoes and is letting the dogs air out a little bit more?
3: Probably not.
7: Well,
8: probably little Mac Collins.
3: I mean, he let some takes air out yesterday.
8: That's what they're talking about right now.
3: Was very interesting.
8: That's what they're talking about right now.
7: An homage very to interesting. Mike Brown and the Knicks winning the chip. Who let the dogs out? Perk letting the dogs out on set.
6: You're thinking very deep on that, but I don't know. I don't know about that one.
7: Trying to find the meaning behind this, maybe.
6: No, well done. Well done.
3: I mean, Perk taking shots at Evan's Miami Heat.
6: Well, speaking of that, my best player on my team was out and about last night supporting his teammates plus one by being at the Aces game last night. Shout out to Giannis of the Heat. What? I just said that out loud? Giannis is on the Heat? That's a great job by Giannis, going with his family to watch Bam's family, Asia Wilson and company, with the Aces last night.
3: Yeah, let me, can I make one clarification? Asia Wilson is nobody's plus one. She's Asia Wilson.
6: Okay, correct. So he was supporting Asia Wilson's plus one. I don't know, Bam. Then however you want to look at it.
3: Significant other. How about that?
6: Significant other.
3: There you go.
6: Why, is plus one insulting?
7: That's saying that you are the add-on to the party, whereas Asia Wilson is the party.
6: Got it. Okay.
3: Yeah, give me a plus one is very different than saying this is my significant other.
6: And maybe some could say supporting Becky Hammond is now going anti the champs, the Knicks a little bit. So maybe it's a double whammy there. Just throwing that out there. Next from the draft, there was one viral what just happened there moment. And it was right before Jaxa Lindeborg was picked by the Warriors when Mike Dunleavy Jr., their general manager, and Joe Lacob, the majority governor of the Warriors, were caught on camera in their war room seemingly having a disagreement. But we don't know what 100% it was about. People can speculate on things. Guess what? People in business have disagreements. It's not always on camera. I don't feel comfortable making a leap on this. I would just say
3: Vontae Mack, no matter what.
6: Yeah. I mean, if you're going to have a camera in the war room, maybe walk away if you have a disagreement. Maybe that's the move.
7: But where are you going to go?
3: Can you, though?
6: Where are you going to go? What do you think? There's only one room in that building?
7: But you're on the clock, and there's cameras everywhere.
3: Yeah, can you go? It's 5 minutes to make the pick.
7: That's what I'm
3: saying.
7: Can
3: you really walk away?
7: And they have cameras on every inch of that room.
6: The 5 minutes to make the pick. My son was obsessed with the idea we were watching last night of teams losing the pick because he thought the 5 minutes meant you lost the pick. Like, no, 5 minutes is when they start walking out there. No one's losing the pick. He wanted someone to lose the pick. Didn't happen last night. We are on to Thursday. We're on Sportsmanlike, presented by Progressive.
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19: 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He's fiercely competitive.
20: A.J. Dabanza is the complete package. He is going to become the face of the Wizards. With Trae Young at the point, A.J. Dabanza on the wing, and if you do have a healthy Anthony Davis, that's a playoff team.
21: 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What up, Dre?
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21: 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AJ Dabanska goes number one in the draft. I got to tell you, overall, I thought the top 10 picks were all home runs. There were like zero surprises across the board. Not a single trade happened to anybody to try to move in the top 10, move within the top 10 to go get another player. It was kind of anticlimactic, but it felt like everybody hit a home run, particularly the Wizards. Get this, this 6'9 versatile wing in Dabanska from BYU. Had an incredible season last year, and now it looks like AJ Dabanska is set up to be the face of the Wizards, according to Seth Greenberg, ESPN college basketball analyst.
2: Absolutely. Like, you know, first of all, being drafted by his real name, you know, Anase Dabanska, like that's a cool name. So, you know, I love that. But yeah, when he's out there on the court, you know, he's listed as 6'9 and some change. But if I'm not mistaken, that's his barefoot measurements. Like most of the time in the NBA, they list you with shoes on. So this is a guy who will eventually be listed, you know, at least known as being 6'10, 6'11. He can play on the wing. He broke all of the records that Kevin Durant kind of once set in the conference. And so I think we're looking at potentially that type of player.
21: Well, let's hear from Seth Greenberg, who talked about Dabanska going to D.C.
25: He's a two-way player. He's physically mature. He's fiercely competitive. He put himself out by going to BYU, all right, to take a program and put him on his shoulders. He's now going to the Washington Wizards. He's going to have that same role because he is going to become the face of the Wizards, an organization that needs someone to be the face of the Wizards. Now, the one question I would have in the whole thing is, how will he coincide and connect with Trae Young?
21: It's a big question. The Wizards, as we talked about yesterday, kind of head-scratching that they just finally got out from the Bradley Beal contract and then gave another massive contract to a guard that they may not be able to get out from underneath if it doesn't end up working out for Trae Young in D.C. But still, look, you heard it at the open. It's Trae Young, possibly a healthy Anthony Davis and AJ Dabanska, which certainly should improve the Wizards. I don't know if it makes them a playoff team, but it'll make them improved.
2: Yeah, I mean, you know, everyone is looking for the next San Antonio, right? Like, so the Spurs were a lottery team not that long ago. It's a couple years ago. And then all of a sudden, they jumped not just into the playoffs, but into the NBA Finals. And so I don't think that we're looking at that type of leap for any of these teams. But when you look at a team like the Wizards, they may have had the worst record in the NBA last season. But, you know, they brought in Trae Young and Anthony Davis, both all-stars on paper when healthy anyway. They had Alex Sarr, who was a number two overall pick a few years back now, but who's been pretty impressive for his first couple of seasons in the NBA. And then Keyshawn George really showed flashes last year as well as their shooting guard. So you've got talent now at all five starting positions. And so, yeah, the Wizards are looking at everything like, why not us? At least to be a postseason threat. I think they're ready to move out of the rebuilding phase.
21: Yeah, and the rest of the draft, as we said, was rather anticlimactic. The dominant pre-draft projections: Dabanska, Darren Peterson, number two; Carlos Boozer, Cameron Boozer, rather, number three; Freudian slip there; and Caleb Wilson, number four. That's how they all went. And I really think, again, I think every team got exactly what they wanted. Now, as far as which player could make the most impact immediately, here's Tim Legler, ESPN NBA analyst, on which player will do that.
3: When you start looking around the first round, other than the obvious guys at the top, I look at a guy like Yaxel Lindeborg and Golden State. Man, they have to be thrilled that a team that really can't wait for guys to be drafted and developed down the road with the state of their roster and what they're still trying to do, that a guy like that with that much maturity and polish on his game would be available at that pick. They have to be thrilled to get a guy like that, a bigger wing with versatility, and most importantly, he's mature. He's got some seasoning. That's what Golden State needs.
6: The other pick that I thought was really interesting, Dre, was the Oklahoma City Thunder, who ended up taking Ademara from Michigan, the 7'3" center. Gee, wonder why they did that after this year.
2: Well, I think there's this guy named Victor Wembanyama who they're hoping they can get a better matchup against than what they saw from Chet Holmgren last year.
6: Yeah, I mean, it's just interesting to see how quickly they decided to address that and how it actually, you know, will play out on the court. We will see. But I think overall, you know, there were a lot of different teams, particularly at the back end of the first round, that made some headway with what they wanted to do. The Dallas Mavericks selected Merez Johnson Jr. They hired Dusty May, so there's still the connection from Michigan there.
2: Go Blue.
6: Golden State, we just mentioned Lindeborg, who Golden State took, you know, and
2: Go Blue.
6: According the other, what's that?
2: I said Go Blue.
6: Oh, Go Blue.
2: They, you know, my alma mater.
6: You're still getting that in there? Yes, I'm very well aware. The other problem with draft night apparently is, and I'm not sure how you feel about this, but the hats.
2: Yeah.
6: Are you upset with the hat situation?
2: I can't say that it bothered me. You know, the hats have been like a tradition, but, you know, now they've changed it to, it was like a hat with the guy's name on it sitting in front of them on the table.
6: Yeah. Well, SVP, who is the utmost authority on stuff like this that we all love to listen to, says that we have to fix the hats on draft night.
7: I have no idea how many more years that I'll be doing this, but I want to make a solemn vow to complain every single year about the single dumbest thing about draft night. Hey, congratulations. You've waited your whole life for this moment. You get to share this with your family, your friends, and the world. Here, can you put on this hat? Yeah. No, it's the wrong team's hat. It'll be the photo you have of this moment for the rest of your life. You. In the wrong hat, but you know, the league year doesn't start until July, so yeah, just put the hat on. Wrong hat. How hard is this to fix?
2: Yeah, the things that you end up having passion for, right? Like you know, the having the right hat, not, you know, everyone knows that player X has been traded to team Y, but we're going to go ahead and leave them with the hat from team Z because, you know, it's not official yet.
6: No, it's not. And I'm with SVP. I mean, you could take the picture without the hat or the jersey, but for whatever reason, we're not letting this go, as this happens every single year in the NBA. Now, I would like to address one thing personally as a Knicks fan and what my Knicks did last night in the draft, which was absolutely nothing. They traded away their first-round selection, got a whole bunch of second-round picks, cleared out some cash and everything else. Now, I've been saying for a week plus now, Dre, when I've been asked this question about the Knicks' possibility of repeating and how can they do it, what can they do, I've said repeatedly that, guess what, running it back is a recipe for disappointment. Doesn't work in sports anymore. It's just not the reality. The idea that you stayed exactly the same and everybody else around you improved and you're going to get the same results, that math doesn't math for me. I'm not saying the Knicks are going to be terrible. I still think they have the ability to get back to the Eastern Conference Finals, possibly the NBA Finals, and repeat again. However, I don't like running it back. Now, it doesn't mean the offseason is over. They still have free agency. They still have players they have to sign. They still could make additions. But the cheapest option for an owner who continually has said does not want to deal with the second apron and called it, quote, suicidal, the cheapest way to acquire talent is in the draft. And the fact that you let go of a first-round pick seems counter to the fiscally responsible way of doing that.
2: Yeah, but I think you've put your finger on why it happened, right? Like, you know, Dolan comes out and says, we're absolutely, it's suicidal. We're not going into the second apron. I'm not writing that check. I don't care. But they've got players this offseason that contributed to that championship that are up in free agency. And so I would think that, yes, in the long run, having, you know, price-controlled first-round draft pick-type contracts on the books would be good for the books. But in the shorter run, they're like, we've got to sign some guys this year, and first-round picks are guaranteed money, guaranteed draft slots. And I guess they need every penny, or at least that is their thought. You know, maybe running it back is not the way you would do it in the long run, but the Knicks are looking at not even being able to run it back with all of their guys, and so they're prioritizing trying to bring those guys back instead of bringing in first round talent.
6: Yeah, again, I don't know how it's going to work out, but I do know everybody else is in the idea that we need to get better, and it's so much different for a team that's never been the hunted. Mm-hmm. The Knicks have always been the hunter. The mentality of this whole thing, you have to change, right? You can't just still be the hunter when you're at the top of the mountain. Everyone's coming for you. And so the idea, again, for me, I'm not saying the Knicks are making mistakes per se, but just the idea for me that you're going to run it back again and expect the same results falls a little bit short. So it'll be interesting to see what the Knicks do at round two with apparently 17 second-round picks over the course of the next two or three years. But those second-round picks always turn into gold in the NBA. Not regardless of that, who are your biggest draft winners and losers? Because I have one, I think, you know, we both agree that it's kind of flying under the radar. And I thought the Hawks had a great draft in the first round. Yeah. I thought Kingston Flemings was a home run pick for this team. I mean, obviously, again, they moved out Trae Young. They still have C.J. McCollum, who they brought back. But to have a young guard along with McCollum in the backcourt, and one as dynamic as Kingston Flemings is, I think we forget how good he is. And Houston, because for whatever reason, they sort of flew under the radar this year and didn't have a big Final Four run. But beyond that, I think that Flemings is a perfect fit there. And then they go out and they get Zubi Ejiofor from St. John's. Mm-hmm. Certainly not a true center, doesn't necessarily have the size. But, you know, if you're talking about a guy who can still kind of play with his back to the basket, Ejiofor is that guy. Mm-hmm. Like, he still is a nice presence in the middle to have. And coming from a St. John's system where you get up and you run a lot and you play a lot of defense, seems like a decent fit for Atlanta.
2: Yeah, absolutely. I really liked what the Hawks did in the draft last night, you know, particularly with Fleming. I really feel like as a team, they are trying to move up in the right way. They've brought in, to the point you were just making about the Knicks, the Hawks have been bringing in young talent all throughout the year. They brought in Kuminga in trades. They are bringing in a draft picks that look like they fit for the now and the future. And so, yeah, I was on with Tanitra Batiste last night doing kind of a post game after the draft. And she's also down in Atlanta with you. And she was so excited about that Flemings pick. And she pointed out that the draft was being aired in the arena and the crowd just went crazy. Everyone that's a Hawks fan is happy to have Flemings come into the backcourt. For me, a pick that I really thought matched up a player with a team that had a big need for him. So this is maybe a guy like Flemings. He'll be coming off the bench most likely, so he's not going to maybe put up big numbers as a rookie. But Darius Acuff Jr. Mm-hmm. going to the Sacramento Kings. Yep. You know, of the not top four guys that everyone agreed were going to be out all world, I think Acuff is maybe the dark horse to win the Rookie of the Year because he's reached a situation where I could easily see him putting up 20 points and big assists and big numbers for a Kings team that really needed an offense generator at the point like him.
6: Yeah, look, I mean, I agree on Acuff. He may be the steal of the draft. Coach Calipari said, you know, people who pass on them are doing it at to their detriment, right?
2: Like, yeah.
6: He's that kind of leader. He's that kind of player. I think it was rumored that he wanted to go to Sacramento. You know, he felt like that was going to be his best fit. And so, and Sacramento didn't have to do anything to move to get him because yeah. Everything fell their way. But I would argue, too, with Atlanta, I think Flemings will play more than you think.
2: Okay.
6: I think that he'll get a lot more run, particularly as the season goes on. But it's a great fit all around. That's why, again, I looked at the top 10 and I'm like, everybody got what they wanted.
2: Yeah.
6: Like, which is crazy because it's just like, you know, I don't see any really bad picks in the first top 10. Even Braden Burry's going to Milwaukee, just adding more to that young core and a stable guard, you know, who can control the offense for them and a lot of other young players. I think it was a great fit for the Bucks considering everything and the transition that they're going through. So it was a really good, you know, really good lottery. The lottery worked out really well for everybody who was involved in it last night, to say the least. 888-SAY-ESPN, 888-729-3776. Your reaction to the draft. We'll continue some more of the draft discussion from someone who was in the building last night. Stay tuned for more of that. It's ESPN Radio and the ESPN app.
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14: St. Thomas Athletics plays here all year long. Football, men's hockey, and men's basketball. Right here.

0: second pick in the 2026 NBA draft, the Utah Jazz select Darren Peterson.
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3: 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I'm Mark Zeno. He's Andre Snellings. 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Let's continue our draft conversation. Welcome in Alan Hahn, host of Don Hahn and Rosenberg on 880 ESPN New York. Alan is hosting ESPN's radio draft coverage tonight. Tune into the second round at 8 o'clock Eastern on ESPN Radio. Alan, welcome in. Look, the first 10 picks to me kind of all went very chalk, and I think everybody was kind of happy with what they got. Were you surprised at the lack of surprises in the first round last night?
4: Good to be with you both. And no, I don't think so, because when you have a draft with this kind of depth, the amount of talent that was in it at the top especially, I think, you know, you're going, it sounds cliche, but you really do a lot of times just go best player available, because if you're in the top 10 in the lottery, you probably have a lot of needs anyway, right? So I think it goes that way, because everybody who made a pick came away pretty damn happy in the top 10 because of just how much talent there was there.
5: Okay, well, the top of the draft went A.J. DeBonta 1, Darren Peterson 2, Cameron Boozer 3, and then, of course, Caleb Wilson 4. Those were the four mm-hmm. names that we were hearing. Did the Wizards make the right choice with DeBonta as the number one pick instead of Peterson?
4: Yeah, I think so for many levels. First and foremost, let me say this. Like, Darren Peterson's reputation did not precede him last night, because a lot of the talk about him and things that we've seen in his year, never mind the issues that he had with cramping, the issues that he had, availability, I guess is the best way I'll put it. He also was very short with media, didn't really want to talk much with media. Not somebody that was really, not to say an open book, but just didn't seem comfortable in those settings. He sat down with us at the table, and I thought he was fantastic. Now, maybe it's just, you know, my magnetism and my personality that got him comfortable. I don't know. But I'm sure it was probably more Seth Curry and PJ. But he really was as loquacious as I've ever seen him, and comfortable as I've ever seen him, and happy. And that was a good thing, because I think it wasn't about his talent. It was more about the other stuff that comes with him that were very questionable. So if you're the Wizards, with that in mind, I mean, DeBonta is a super talent. He's going to make them obviously better. Of course, there'll be a debate going forward, as there always is in drafts like this, of whether or not you got the better of the two. But that's what makes this fun. But I don't think the Wizards made a mistake there. This is no Kwame Brown.
0: He's Alan. What God, what a name. He's Alan Hahn, host of Don Hahn and Rosenberg on 880 ESPN New York. So which pick in the first round did you like the most? Who do you think will end up being the rookie of the year? Both Dre and I lean towards Darius Acuff Jr. in Sacramento, but where do you sit?
4: Nice. Yeah, that's a good one. I really like him a lot. To me, rookie of the year, I'm looking at Cam Boozer. I think he's going into a ready-made situation in Memphis where they're going to need somebody. He's physically ready for the NBA, and he's going to play a lot. I just feel like that's someone that I'm looking at that should not have too much of a difficulty to transition into the league. And so for me, Cam Boozer would lead the way. The player I liked the most was Caleb Wilson. First of all, if you're the Bulls, and you move up in the draft, you get lucky and move up to a four spot, you get a player like him, they are desperate for a new face of the franchise, somebody that's going to inject energy. This guy, he just walks like a leader, talks like a leader. It's a franchise that they have not made the playoffs, what is it, 7 of 8 years? One time 4 years ago. They have got to get back on track. This is exactly the kind of player to do it. And they made two nice picks in the first round to get themselves reset. It's not going to happen overnight, but when you're looking for a rebuild, you need a centerpiece, a cornerstone. Caleb Wilson seems like that kind of guy.
5: Yeah, let's stay on Caleb Wilson for a second, because I was going to say, you know, the Chicago Bulls take a super athletic wing out of UNC, and that guy wants to be the GOAT. So Caleb Wilson has not been shy about the fact that he believes that that's his potential, is not just to be the best of this class, but arguably to be the best of all time. Is that level of confidence?
4: I see what you're doing there, Andre.
5: Well, I'm just going to say, you know, like some Bulls fans I've seen have been taken aback by his confidence, but I feel like maybe that confidence is what makes him a great prospect. What say you?
4: Yes. Yeah, I completely agree. I think it's just he oozes with that confidence. When he sat down with us, and you could just see it in his face. I mean, he wanted to go to Chicago. He had that in mind, worked out for him. That was his focus. And I also think it has to – look, you can talk all the talk you want, but I don't mind the guy that's also going to rip the rim down every now and then. And we know that he can do that. You're 6'10", with that kind of athleticism, and you know I think you got to have all of that thing. There's a magnetism about him. There's a box office about him I'm not saying they're going to rip 23 down from the Raptors and throw it on his back, but I am saying that when the Bulls have had their moments, they've had him, they've had Derrick Rose, and we'll see if Caleb Wilson can have that same type of attraction when it comes to the breathtaking athleticism, fierceness at the rim, but also, unlike really MJ in the early days, and definitely unlike Derrick Rose, I think Caleb Wilson's the guy that's also going to stand in front and speak for the franchise. He loved leading his team out onto the court before games. That was a big thing for him. And I asked him why he did it, and he just said, like, I'm a leader. That's just how I feel, and I always want to be there for my team. I want to lead them out on the court. So I imagine on opening night, we'll probably see him do that.
0: He's Alan Hahn, Don Hahn and Rosenberg, 880 ESPN in New York. Final thought here, Don. You cover the Knicks regularly. They did absolutely nothing last night other than clear out cap space and acquire 77 second-round picks over the course of the next 5 years in the NBA draft. Look, I think running it back is a recipe for disappointment. It just doesn't work in sports anymore. I'm not advocating the Knicks break up anything, but I would like to have seen them try to tweak and make some improvements. I know free agency is still yet to come, but grade what the Knicks did last night for me.
4: Well, I give it an A because they needed cap space, and they don't need a 24th pick in the draft. They've got a couple of 20-year-olds already on the roster, one in Mo Diawara, who they absolutely love, who, you know, really has first-round talent, but he came into the league as a 19-year-old, and nobody really knew about him, and they're hoping to keep him around. They got him as a steal in the second round, and the little bit that he played this year had everybody kind of salivating about his potential. For a guy about 6'9", 6'10", great athleticism, can shoot the three and defend five positions. So, you know, it's almost like, are we going to use this money on a player, or are we going to save this money so we can keep that guy? Because DOR is a restricted free agent, and they're trying to keep him. Reports are that they might have an agreement in place. But, guys, you're missing the whole thing. The Knicks had a huge night last night. You know why? In the Barclays Center in Brooklyn, there was orange and blue all over the place with the Larry O'Brien, and they were blasting Go New York, Go New York, Go in the Barclays Center. Are you kidding me? That's a win just in itself. You talk about a takeover in enemy territory. It was funny. I had to stop in the middle of what I was doing to take a photo of it just because I wanted to send it to the handful of Nets fans that I know, because it was really kind of one of those unique situations. The Knicks have had road takeovers throughout this run to the championship. It's still a strange thing for me to say, championship. But all kidding aside, though, the decision to get out of the first round, to punt on this draft, they're probably going to move pick 31 tonight before the second round begins, is really all about the fact that they're very close to the second apron, and they still

0: kind of maybe trying to retain a guy like Diawara and using him as the new talent, because they really liked him when they brought him in during the season. But by the time they were on their playoffs run, he was really largely out of the rotation. So he would be kind of new talent injected into the rotation if they were to use him more next season. And maybe, you know, they feel like they could get more out of him than they could a draft pick.
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2: My understanding is the Celtics were not willing to part with enough young players and assets to get a deal done. For the second time in 4 years, the Celtics have offered Jaylen Brown in a trade. If you're Boston, there is going to be fallout from this.
3: That's
2: going
3: to be a hard bridge to repair now.
1: Well, prior to the draft kicking off, the only storyline was Giannis and where he was going. And it was a two-team race between the Heat and the Celtics, one that the Heat won. And now the Celtics' very public offering of Jaylen Brown put the two-time champion wing in an awkward spot for the second time or third time in recent years. Now Brad Stevens directly addresses the Jaylen Brown situation after failing to get Giannis. Stevens would not discuss the specifics of the trade talks for Giannis, only saying that he talks about completed deals. But Brad Stevens, Celtics GM, talked about Jaylen Brown trade rumors and his future in Boston.
4: Jaylen Brown's a big part of us. Like, you know, I'm never going to predict the future, but every indication, everything that I think about is with, over the past few years, has been building around those guys, right? And so, obviously, you never know, but at the same time, I think the one thing I want to make very clear is how valued he's always been. Like, and he's been amazing. He's been an amazing teammate, great person to be around. Whether that run ends 10 years from now when he retires or before, there's a lot to celebrate. And we have a great relationship and an open relationship where we talk about everything. But I don't want to predict the future. But, you know, I look at it as this is our team.
1: I mean, what else is he going to say, Dre?
0: Right.
1: I mean, of course, he's a big part of what you guys have done. That's why he was tradable, because he was a big part of what you have done, and he's a somewhat equitable player to the bigger player you were trying to get. Like, we know he was a big part of what you've done. That doesn't mean his feelings aren't hurt and he's not bothered by this whole thing.
0: Yeah, Brad Stevens has mastered GM, you know, public speaking, right? He was answering questions that weren't asked, you know. He's like, yeah, he's been a big part of what we've done the last few years. That wasn't the question. Again, to your point, what else was he going to say, right? Like, Jaylen Brown is a highly talented guy, but we also know that he's aware of what the public and the media think of him, and he reacts to that. And he's already reacted publicly after all of the trade talks on his podcast, talking about how the situation could create a monster. And so I feel like Stevens and the Celtics knew that. Like, they know Jaylen Brown better than we do, right? So they would have expected, I would think, that their public flirtation with Giannis was probably going to lead to some bruised feelings from Jaylen Brown. And, you know, I've seen former NBA players that are analysts with us talk about the situation. And, you know, Iman Shumpert saying basically that, you know, the way you smooth over those bruised feelings is to show the money. Or Richard Jefferson saying kind of the opposite, that like, hey, think of it as a compliment, because they thought that you could be the centerpiece for Kevin Durant or Giannis Antetokounmpo, MVPs that are, you know, going to waltz into the Hall of Fame. So that's a compliment, that you could be the centerpiece in a trade for those type of players. I don't know if you're going to convince Jaylen Brown of that, but I think clearly something is probably going to happen with Brown and the Celtics this offseason.
1: You can't convince somebody who has dumped that we still love you.
0: That's it's not you, works. It's me.
1: Yeah, I invented it's not you, it's me. But that's exactly what it is. Like, I mean, you know, if you love me, why are you getting rid of me kind of deal? So
0: yeah.
1: I know that doesn't work. But here's Jaylen Brown back on his Twitch channel on June 21st, that he appreciates the haters turning him into a monster.
5: I'm somewhat grateful, because I get to see some negativity that I didn't want, but that just gives more fuel to the fire. I get to see some, you know, comments or takes that I didn't even care to see. But it just gives me more fuel to the fire. So all the people that's doubting me, that want me to do this or want me gone or whatever, you're turning me into a monster.

0: mean, motivation, great. I mean, I understand it. That, again, turn you into a monster doesn't mean it's a monster in a Celtics uniform.
1: Right. Right. And so that's the thing. It's like, you feel like something is going to happen from here. Jaylen Brown is eligible this offseason to, he already signed at the time the biggest contract in NBA history. Well, now he's eligible for, I think, a 2-year, like $140 million extension. And so if he's going to be on the Celtics after this offseason, you would think maybe that they think seriously about that extension. Well, reportedly, that extension was part of why the Celtics may have been considering putting him in a package for Giannis, because, you know, reportedly they may not be interested in offering that type of extension, in which case you would maybe expect that Jaylen Brown might be involved in another trade proposal moving forward. If the Celtics don't want him to be around disgruntled, you would think maybe they would move him on to someone else.
0: Does it feel like a sign-in trade is possible?
1: Well, they don't necessarily have to sign and trade him because he's still under contract for 3 more years.
0: I mean, to give him the extension because of what he's eligible to get more money than just trading him to somebody else.
1: Yeah.
0: You know, like that, when I said sign, more of an extending trade. So he gets the max dollar from the Celtics and then somebody else has to pick up the tab.
1: Yeah, I mean, now, that might be the Bobby Marks of it all as far as what the rules are for the CBA. Can they extend and trade? Or does that trigger some type of poison pill clause? I really don't know. But I know the thought was if he would have been traded to Milwaukee, that Milwaukee probably would have been on the hook for that. So maybe that would be understood in any type of deal. He's got 3 years left on his current deal. But if you want him to be the happiest Jaylen Brown as a team trading for him might be, then maybe the extension is just part of the talks.
0: 888-SAY-ESPN, 888-729-3776. Let's go to Dylan in South Dakota, our favorite caller. Dylan, good morning. You're on ESPN Radio.
2: Well, thanks, fellas. That's very kind of you to know. And, you know, thinking of the JB stuff, doesn't it seem like money's tighter than it ever has been? And I think that's why we saw the draft last night go so chalk, is it just seems like everybody is holding tight. Like, if we're playing poker, there's nobody, and your Knicks are the same way, you know. Nobody's going all in. Everybody's trying to play tight to the vest, I guess. And I'm bummed too that Dolan isn't willing to go in the second apron. But I don't understand. Like, you know, the Timberwolves making these moves and still having to appease Ant seems cheap. The Blazers are doing cheap things. New York is doing cheap things seemingly. Like, that seems to be, I don't know, the only congruence across the board. But what I wanted to call in today about was Utah versus the Wiz picks. I think this will be really interesting in the future. Both of these teams, I think Utah is poised to be a top four team in the West next year. I didn't love the DMC pick. I was hoping that AJ would fall there. And if not, I was hoping they'd take Booze with his dad in-house. And I just think he's plug and play. But I could be totally wrong. And if I am, and DMP is decent, like, the Jazz are poised to be really good. I told DK, the VP of the Handsome Man community, I'll shout him out, Los. He's a Laker guy. We have a bet. I think that the Jazz are poised to finish above the Lakers next year in the top four. I got two shots at tequila and 20 push-ups on the line, so please pray for me there. The Wemby kryptonite with Mara and Chet, the question there, Professor Oz might have some insight here too. Hartenstein and Wallace, can they hold both those dudes? Because that's going to come down to a money thing there too. But I would say, Zeno, you should be happy at least that you've got the only Wemby hurdle that's worked, maybe not kryptonite, in Cat and Josh Hart. Like, they did show some signs of being able to show some resistance there. And you can see OKC trying to load up there. I want to see what you guys think about the Jazz next year. Do you guys think that DMP is going to turn the corner? They have some depth there. Would you have liked to see Booz or AJ if he had fallen there? And do you think the Wiz will be okay if street clothes and the Trae Young contract can get on the court? So appreciate you guys and have a good day.
0: Thanks, Dylan. Look, I think that Peterson has the highest ceiling of any player in this draft. Mm-hmm. I've said that repeatedly. I don't know if he'll be the best player when it's all said and done long term, but I think he has the highest ceiling. And he's a guy that, you know, if he plays to his max and to his potential, should be a long-term superstar in this league and could turn the Jazz back into a playoff team. All right, up next, Dre, something happened in my backyard yesterday. It's got me all worked up. I'll explain next. It's ESPN Radio and the ESPN app.
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3: 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What up, Dre?
4: What up, dog?
3: All right, we got to bring in our esteemed producer, Devin Kane, to help us get through some quick hitters. DK, take it away.
5: Oh, I'm looking forward to this. First up, the Falcons and Kyle Pitts agreed to a three-year, $54 million extension with $36 million fully guaranteed. So he won't play on the franchise franchise tag this season. The deal makes him the third highest paid tight end by average annual value at $18 million per and keeps him under contract through 2028. Zeno, thoughts?
3: I don't understand how you can continually keep signing pass catchers as the Falcons are doing when you have no idea what your quarterback situation is. You don't know who the quarterback situation, who's starting for the quarterback for the team this year, let alone next year or the following year. It's not the money that's necessarily the issue. You could have waited on this. The guy signed the tag. He wasn't holding out. He was willing to play under the tag. There was no reason to rush this deal and get it done. If you don't have your quarterback situation settled, how can you pay pass catchers when their sole value is determinant on who is throwing them the ball? The reality is that there is no wide receiver out there that makes the quarterback better. It's the other way around. What did Justin Jefferson do exactly for, what's-his-face in Minnesota? what did he do? Nothing. He did nothing for J.J. McCarthy. Justin Jefferson didn't help him out. J.J. McCarthy still was bad. You know who ended up having good receivers last year? The New England Patriots. Why? Because Drake May was really good. Nobody can name three receivers on the Patriots last year. Like, it doesn't work that way. If you have a great pass catcher, and Kyle Pitts could be a great tight end, but we don't know if he makes. He doesn't make Tua Tagovailoa better. He doesn't make Michael Penix better. Those guys have to be good on their own. I have a philosophical problem with a team that is going to pay high-dollar money to pass catchers when they have no idea what their quarterback situation is. Guess what? Chris Olave didn't help out Tyler Shook in New Orleans, right? I mean, Calvin Ridley didn't help out Cam Ward, so who is going to help Tua and who is going to help Penix? If they're not good, your pass-catching situation stinks regardless.
4: So, I really, we need to have, like, the special effect of the fire coming out of your head, like anger from the Disney movie with the feelings. But I was on the air with Freddie and Harry yesterday when this contract situation for Kyle Pitts came down. And I was on, you know, Harry Douglas, former pass catcher for the Falcons. He's you know, Atlanta through and through. And he was pretty happy with the deal. He was like, you know, it's not bad money. And then immediately after the show, I saw the text from you. And I was like, I can't wait to hear Zeno talk about this on the show tomorrow.
3: It doesn't make sense. Again, he could be on his third quarterback in 3 years next year. Mm-hmm. What sort of consistency are you developing? That's why it was it's not the money. It's not the player. It's just the timing and the circumstances of your quarterback play that have me shaking my head that this is a bad idea.
4: Yeah. Yeah. I mean, you know, if the quarterback is Tua, right, he's had some success when he's been healthy in Miami and he had good pass catchers. So maybe the thought is we guarantee that he has good pass catchers. And unlike an unproven guy like J.J. McCarthy.
3: This is the same fan base that called him inaccurate, told him he had an eggshell head, that he was frail and couldn't make good decisions when they signed him. But now all of a sudden everything is okay.
4: You know,
3: but I'm the problem in Atlanta. Remember, I'm the problem.
4: I was trying to put a positive spin on it, but you got it. You win this round. Yeah,
5: so you know what? Before we get out of here with the segment, I'm just going to follow this story up with another story I know was a little good Zeno going. Yankees manager Aaron Boone was upset, much like you are, after learning second baseman Chaz Chisholm Jr. took the field with a green lollipop in his mouth during Monday's 5-3 loss to the Tigers, saying, quote, "that pisses me off," and that he spoke with Chisholm about it. Zeno, does this piss you off as well?
3: Piss off is the wrong term. It just deepens my disgust at this franchise at this point in time. Like, I grew up in a world where Joe Torre manages team. Do you think a player under Joe Torre would have ever had the cojones to walk out on the field with a lollipop in his mouth. Could you envision a world where Derek Jeter's standing at shortstop and he looks over to his left and goes, my second baseman's got a lollipop in his mouth. Cool. Like, what? George Steinbrenner has been dead for years. Okay? He's 6 feet under. He's rolled over enough in his grave since he passed to be another 6 feet under. This franchise has gotten to a state of embarrassment, and the fact that Aaron Boone wasn't aware of it and didn't know about it until after the game, until after he was shown about it, tells me all I need to know about his aptitude of what the hell is going on around him. It's not even anger. It's pure apathy at this franchise. They disgust me. They don't entertain me. It's not fun watching them anymore. It's not fun rooting for them anymore. I know how the story ends. They don't win the World Series, and this is all a waste of my damn time. So suck on your lollipop. Go have fun, Jazz. You're not going to be back here next year. Enjoy not going 50 for 50, and let's continue to trot them out there and bat them fifth every day, Aaron Boone.
4: Oh, nothing says apathy like the amount of anger in your voice when you say, I am not angry. It's just apathy. Does it make you feel any better at all that the next day he comes out and hits a home run and Boone is like, you know what? He can have as many lollipops as he wants. He calls him the lollipop kid now.
3: Let's all just laugh about it. Laugh it up. Enjoy yourself. Have a good time. It's a joke. The whole franchise is a joke. I went from the height of the Knicks to this, to Lollipop Central.
4: You had to wait 53 years for the Knicks, right? You know, it hasn't been that long for the Yankees yet.
3: No, we're approaching 20. We're getting there sooner than we should be, which is really, really starting to irritate a lot of people in New York. So there is that. I told you, it's not even anger. It's just apathy at this point in time. All right, up next, the Brandon Sorensen situation is put on hold, at least for now. We'll get to it next. It's ESPN Radio and the ESPN app.
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0: of the New York Yankees, we wish to welcome you to Yankee Stadium. Yeah, there we go. It's apathy, I promise you. It's not anger, it's apathy. I'm just, I'm just very animated.
1: I'm not mad, you're mad.
0: Yeah, exactly.
2: I'm just way too upset about lollipops right now, and it's concerning, look, I think.
0: I mean, I was the only thing that was missing was the owl from the Tootsie Roll Pop commercial. How many licks does it take to get to the center of a Tootsie Roll Tootsie Pop?
3: I mean, one, two, three.
4: For those who don't know what we're talking about, Chaz Chisholm, he went out to the shortstop with
0: second
4: a lollipop
0: base.
4: In his, second base with a lollipop in his mouth.
2: It's not a big deal.
4: I'm more worried about what happened if he had to make a play and he still had and
0: like if you dive and fall on your face.
4: That's a choking hazard. You know,
0: it's just the optics aren't great. But moreover, like this is a guy who's going into a contract year and you want to stay in New York and you're pulling that junk not the smartest move.
2: But what's the big deal, though? I don't understand why people are so mad about this.
0: Let me see if I can put this in terms you might understand. There was a certain faction, certain faction of the population was upset that there was a UFC fight on the White House lawn because of the decorum that it's supposed to represent. When you put on a Yankee uniform, there is decorum that you are supposed to represent. That was not represented by a freaking lollipop in a guy's mouth.
2: Oh, so you hate that they can grow a beard now, too, don't you?
0: I don't care about the beard. Just win damn game. If you win, you can do whatever you want.
2: What's the point about being mad about a lollipop? If they're winning, it doesn't matter.
3: They're in first.
0: They were losing 4-1, and they were in the middle of a 3-game losing streak. From a guy who promised to hit 50 home runs and steal 50 bases, who's not even damn close.
2: Well, you shouldn't even be taking him seriously.
0: Now you're getting me mad. See, now you're getting me mad. I wasn't mad before. I was apathetic. Now you're getting me mad.
4: He was never going to be near 50 home runs.
2: Can't take that guy seriously. Yeah. Come on.
0: Okay, you just said it. We can't take him seriously. He's a
4: little kid. Let him have a lollipop.
2: Yeah, who cares?
0: He's a little kid. Around. He's a little kid that they're paying $25 million to suck on a lollipop at second base and bat 220. What are we doing?
4: Do you go around Atlanta and you see kids with lollipops and you snatch it out of their mouths?
0: No, I'm not a mean person.
1: I need some popcorn to just eat some popcorn while
0: Dre, this is not fair. I have been unfairly assaulted by my coworkers at work. I think there should be some sort of filing claim here or something. I was fine. I was apathetic. They made me angry.
1: They want to see the fire come out the top of the head, you know? You need that. That needs to be your effect on TV right now.
0: Batting 226 the flames with a getting freaking bigger. Lollipop. The guy had more licks on a lollipop than hits he's gotten in the last week. This feels personal, Dre.
1: I mean, you know, I am a bystander in all of this. And like I said, I just need some popcorn.
0: If you saw a man getting attacked on the street, you would just keep walking, wouldn't you? I'm just getting insulted here. And you refuse to step in and help a brother out.
4: Dre would have a lollipop. He would have a lollipop.
1: I did enjoy lollipops when I was a kid. It's been a while, but...
0: Man, just unreal. All right, 888-SAY-ESPN, 888-729-3776. Let's get some more reaction from the NBA draft. Walrus is in California. Walrus, you're on ESPN Radio.
5: Hey, good morning, gentlemen. Real quick, as a fellow Yankees fan, I hear you on Chisholm, but he did get the go-ahead home run yesterday. All right, so let's give the man a little bit of credit, but I agree. Get the lollipop out of your mouth. But look, when it comes to the draft, I'm a Lakers fan, born and raised in L.A. My mom's from Yonkers. That's the reason I got the team split. I was so upset, and I think he's going to be the guy from this draft. A.J. DeBonta, a great player, Peterson, all the rest. But Ademara going to the Oklahoma City Thunder, which gives them now the counter to Victor Wembanyama, the rich getting richer. I was so upset. I told Devin on the phone, it's like when Bubba sees Dylan on the call board, okay? I was that mad. I couldn't believe that team landed that guy at that place in the draft. You gotta be kidding me. When 5 years go down the line, I'm telling everyone right now, that's going to be the guy we're going to look at and go, oh, my God, how did he drop to that team? Just unbelievable, man. Y'all have a great day.
0: Thank you. Yeah, I mean, look, I'm going to enjoy the Mara Wemby battles. Let's see how this all plays out. I mean, he was taken for a very specific reason to do a very specific thing. And let's see if he's up to the task here. Let's get one more here. Dre, Jordan's in Texas. Jordan, you're on ESPN Radio.
6: Hey, man,
3: How y'all doing? I ain't going to be rowdy today because I'm sitting right here in front of customers, Dr. Dre. But I like the what the Dallas Mavericks did last night. I think you're bringing in a player that's already adapted to Dusty May's system because he comes from his former team. Also, Memphis Grizzlies, Cameron Boozer, Ja Morant, I think you need to give him another year to adapt. Kareem Lopez, I like those international players. Sergio, Dylan's going to make another sound bit out of me. Delera to the Dallas Mavericks. Could be your future Luka Doncic. That's what they're saying down here in Texas. Love you guys.
0: Thank you, Jordan. Appreciate it. 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
6: The NFL has turned down Brendan Sorsby's application to hold a supplemental draft.
7: The league does not want to create a supplemental draft for a player who has been accused of gambling.
8: He's kind of locked out. He's got nowhere to go.
0: And what was a surprising move, the NFL denied Brendan Sorsby a supplemental draft. And Sorsby now will have to wait until next year's NFL draft to become part of the NFL. And he is no longer going back to college at this point in time. So he is going to pursue legal action here. And it's always an interesting decision to sue your future employer as part of from the union that you're not part of yet.
1: Yeah.
0: Does that make sense? You get all that? Because that's what's happening here.
1: Yeah. So I'm watching Game of Thrones with my youngest daughter, and her take through the first five or six episodes is, wow, things can go really bad really fast. Mm. And that's kind of how it feels like with this Sorsby situation. It was just a couple weeks ago that he was getting the injunctions from courts that said that he was going to be able to play for Texas Tech this year. And the team and the conference was, you know, everyone, not everyone, but I mean, there was a conflict, but it looked like he was going to be able to play for Texas Tech. And then all of a sudden, now he can't play for Texas Tech. And he can't play for the NFL this year either. He ran out of options really quickly, and I'm not going to lie, I'm kind of here for it.
0: Yeah, I mean, I'm with you. I'm glad the NFL did this. Look, I am somebody, and Dre, you know this about me, you'll find no bigger proponent for sports betting than me. Mm-hmm. In the same respect, you'll find no bigger proponent of banning these guys for life at the first instance than me. Plain and simple. I mean, I've been in the military for a very long time. You know what I've never been allowed to do, no matter whether it's legal or not? That's smoke weed, period. So I've never done it. That's the reality of it. It's not that hard of a rule to follow. If you want to be in professional sports, you don't gamble, period. Wait till your career is over and then gamble all you want. It's not a hard rule to follow. And I wish more leagues, instead of, you know, dilly-dallying with this, you know, 6 month suspension, six game, half a year, ban them for life first time. Just shoot the hostage and get it over with. Everybody will know you're serious. And that's the reality of this whole thing. And I wish the NFL would have went down that road and said, hey, Sorsby, you're banned from playing in the NFL. You made 9,000 bets? Okay, that's a problem for us. You're not allowed to play here. That said, they went the kind of gutless route and said, yeah, we want this to die down a little more and get away from the news cycle and everything else. And we'll see you in a year at the NFL draft. What you do between now and then is entirely up to you. And if you don't show up for the NFL draft next year, oh, well, no big deal to us. No skin off our you-know-what. So here's Adam Schefter, senior ESPN NFL senior insider, on the league's decision not to hold the supplemental draft.
7: The league really does not want any part of gambling, no matter how serious it is or isn't. And anybody that has any role with that, anybody who has any accusations involved with gambling, even though the NCAA said that there were no integrity of the game violations, the league doesn't care. It's the league's supplemental draft, and the league does not want to create a supplemental draft this year for a player who has been accused of gambling. They don't have enough time to vet it. They don't care that they don't have enough time to vet it. And Brendan Sorsby is going to, I think, wind up spending this season, maybe beyond this season, certainly out of football, watching and getting ready for what he hopes would be the 2027 NFL draft.
1: Yeah. I mean, you know, the thing you pointed out that maybe it wasn't the dramatic, you know, he's banned for life from the NFL route, but I've seen players that end up being away from the NFL, I mean, from college and pro football for a year, and they don't always come back. I think back to Maurice Claret at Ohio State and how he was the man when they won the national championship, but then, you know, Ohio State kicked him out. The NFL wouldn't let him in, and by the time he got to the league, he was just never that guy. So, you know, maybe it's a dry snitch way to do it, but this could be an impediment to Brandon Sorsby ever being what he could have been in the NFL.
0: Certainly is. I mean, it's not the ending of the story yet by any stretch of the imagination. I don't think the legal, you know, course that he's going to pursue is going to work out in his favor at all. I think it's a, you know, a Hail Mary, so to speak, for him. And the sad part is that I think there would have been teams in the supplemental draft who might have looked at him, who might have given him a shot and might have given him a chance. Here's Dan Graziano, ESPN NFL insider, on the teams that were interested in Sorsby.
7: And there will be next year when he's in the 2027 draft. He's immensely talented. You know, he's got classic quarterback build. He's got all these things that you want in a quarterback prospect. It'll be interesting to see now if he's not able to play in the 2026 season, what that does to his draft prospects come the spring of 2027. But there were a number of teams that were poking around on this, that were making calls, you know, to people around Sorsby, get a handle on the situation, what they were going to be bringing in. The talent is there and was intriguing to teams, but now that intrigue seems like it'll be put off until next spring.
0: Yeah, I mean, what he does in the next year will be very, very telling, to say the least. I have a question. I wish I knew the answer to it. What's prohibiting a team from just signing him to a contract now?
1: I don't know that answer, but
0: yeah, I don't either.
1: I feel like it has to be a rule, or else someone would have done it by now, or attempted it by now. Any of those teams that were potentially going to put up a second or third round draft pick to have the rights to sign him.
0: Right? Theoretically, and again, I need somebody smarter than me to tell me this, but like, it's week four of the NFL season. There's a guy who's never played it down in the NFL but played in Canada for 3 years. I want to sign him to a practice squad. Doesn't that happen all the time?
1: Yeah. Yeah. I mean, I would think it does. I don't know. Yeah, I have no idea. We need an NFL kind of capologist to come in and explain the rules on this one.
0: Yeah, I mean, it's interesting to see how this is all going to play out. You know, it's a very unique situation. We haven't seen this in quite some time. We've seen players who, for a variety of other reasons, were granted a supplemental draft over the years, and the NFL chose not to go in that direction. And again, I think it sends I wouldn't call it a strong message, trust me. It sends a message about gambling. It doesn't send a very strong one, because theoretically they are just delaying the inevitable. But here's Pete Thamel, ESPN College Football Senior Writer, on if there's any situation that compares to Sorsby's.
8: There isn't a whole lot of precedent to this case. Look, this case wraps around Brendan Sorsby's gambling. He admitted to placing thousands of bets. There's no ambiguity there. They were on college sports. They were on pro sports. And there were also 40 bets on Indiana football while he was on the Indiana roster. That looms large in this case. NFL sources made clear to me that, you know, that there is an ethical issue looming here with Brendan Sorsby. Quote, his application carries with it a lot of issues, core integrity of the game issues. That's according to a source to myself and Adam Schefter. So look, this Brendan Sorsby case, he's not certainly the first gambler to come to the NFL, but because the supplemental draft is this nebulous world, the NFL has exercised the right to make a decision to not have one. We'll see what Sorsby's legal volley back means for his future.
0: Yeah, there's nothing more hypocritical than the NFL talking about ethics, but that's a whole different conversation for a different day. But I understand the point here. And oh, by the way, Devin, our producer, he's ineligible for free agency or direct signing via the collective bargaining agreement. They tightly control how undrafted or post-college players enter the league without a supplemental draft. Sorsby has no path to join an NFL roster for the 2026 season. He cannot simply sign as a free agent this year. Okay.
1: Yeah. I looked it up too, and they say NFL bylaws mandate that any player looking to enter the league must be eligible for and available to be drafted. A player can only sign as an undrafted free agent after going undrafted in an official draft cycle.
0: Okay. All right. Well, I guess those other guys who they randomly signed at some point or another went through the draft process and were not drafted and everything else. So, yeah, okay. It clears it up, at least for me. Again, Sorsby can't play in the NFL. He can't play in college because of the ban for the NCAA. So is it CFL? Is it Arena League? Is it just training and preparing? What's his best option here? I'm not really sure at this point.
1: Yeah, I mean, I kind of feel like it's probably just training and preparing.
0: I would think so.
1: Because, you know, why take the risk on getting hurt when you're not getting that type of reward?
0: I mean, is there some value, at least from a CFL standpoint, of putting more tape out there that is theoretically at a higher level?
1: I think it depends on the prospect, but in Sorsby's case, he's put a lot of tape out there across three different schools, so I don't see it being beneficial to him, and the risk reward on him isn't what he can do on the field.
0: True.
1: It's what's going on off the field.
0: Yeah, I'm always going to be in the camp of play over don't play.
1: Yeah.
0: In these scenarios, I just think the more that you're in the game, around the game, involved in the game, keeping skills. I can hit 1,000 balls off a tee. It's not the same as seeing live pitching. It's just not, and it never will be, right? So, you know, the point simply is, and it's not the same as a game situation, I think the more you can reproduce those moments, the better off it is. But we'll see what direction Sorsby chooses to go. This was SportsCenter, is a new interview podcast from Rich Eisen featuring SportsCenter legends, now available on Disney Plus, the Rich Eisen Show YouTube channel, and all podcast platforms. 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Is the college basketball landscape so bad that the coach that just won the national championship is jumping ship? We'll explain that next. 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

0: Breaking news, University of Michigan men's basketball coach Dusty May has agreed to become the new head coach of the Dallas Mavericks.
1: I think Dusty May is an absolute genius. I'm kind of shocked, but I think this is a big time hire for the Dallas Mavericks. So, I like it for Cooper Flagg as well.
2: Ujiri, this is what he wanted. They want a college coach. They were going at Shire.
3: He did agree to a contract extension in Michigan, but I don't think he ever signed it. That contract has been sitting on his desk for several weeks because he had interest in moving on to the NBA.

0: 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What up, Dre?
1: What up, Doe?
0: Dusty May left Michigan and headed for Dallas with the Mavericks after leading the Wolverines to the national championship. And actually just went out and drafted in the first round a guy that helped him win that national championship. So worked out really well for those two. But, I mean, Dusty May at age 49 led Michigan to the 2026 national title. Very good two-year run, 64-13 record, including the title, obviously. Previously at Florida Atlantic, took a low-major program back-to-back-to-back NCAA tournaments, including the Final Four as a 9 seed. The Mavericks fired Jason Kidd after a poor year. They stole him $40 million on his remaining contract. Here is Matt Norlander, CBS Sports senior writer, on Dusty May leaving college in part because of the new challenges that are there.
2: I did ask Dusty if he would leave for the NBA, if he could see himself leaving college basketball at some point in the upcoming years, and he did say yes at that point. Did we think we were going to get to the point where he was taking an NBA job in 2026? No, but I did think that if he was going to be able to keep Michigan consistently relevant, a top 10 team, I thought we'd be here in this spot next year, because I think Michigan under Dusty May would have been one of the best teams in the country, obviously. So I'm not surprised to see this. These are champagne problems. Let me be clear about this. It's just not easy being a head coach of a power conference program, football or men's basketball, women's basketball, and college sports these days. There's just so much that comes with it. Now, some coaches are better equipped and wired to handle it than others. Dusty May is equipped and wired to handle it, but you're trading one set of problems for another by taking a crack and taking a swing at going to the NBA. So I'm not surprised whatsoever.
0: It's interesting, though. Like, that's an interesting phrasing. You're trading one set of problems for another. In theory, he's correct. But number one, the trade-off is job security. That's number one. That's the biggest trade-off, right?
3: Mm-hmm.
0: In theory, okay, look, you're going to be paid out for both contracts if you get fired regardless, right? That's the way contracts for coaches are structured now. So it's not a money deal. Clearly, he's going to make more in the NBA over the long term than he will in college as a head coach. That's just the reality and the pricing structure. But, you know, look, every college, particularly, I don't have a lot of great relationships with college football coaches. I have a great relationship with a lot of college basketball coaches over the years. Throughout my career, I've developed great relationships with a lot of them. And the amount of control that they have, they want, they desire, and the ability to push and pull levers in the direction that they want is paramount to their happiness as a coach. They are willing to stay at smaller schools. They are willing to stay at lesser schools because they do not want to give up the certainty of control that they have. And what Dusty May has now traded off, okay, is the fact that those levers, those buttons, are becoming smaller and smaller, and fewer of them are at his disposal. And it makes it harder for him to do his job and have a certain measure of control over doing his job when he doesn't have all the levers and buttons to push on his own anymore. And I think ultimately that's what this boils down to. The minute those buttons and levers start to shrink from, let's call it just random number 20, down to like 6 or 7 or 8, I don't have as many buttons and levers to push, and therefore I can't control these things. And no coach wants to lose their job for anything other than, I didn't coach well enough, we didn't play well enough, and we lost games, right? They don't want to lose it because, hey, my best player decided he won a bag of money from somebody else and decided to take off, and I had no control over it whatsoever. That's not what they're comfortable with. So I think the situation is pretty clear as to why Dusty May is now in the NBA.
1: Yeah, it's interesting on a few different levels. To the point that you're making, I feel like the type of coach that succeeds in college basketball and the type of coach that succeeded in NBA coaching, the gap is getting smaller because, and you know, I've been thinking about the movie Blue Chips. I don't know if you saw that back in the
0: Love
1: day.
0: It.
1: Yeah, Shaq, Penny Hardaway. Nick Nolte played a college coach.
0: Mm-hmm.
1: And
0: Pete Bell.
1: Yeah.
0: He was Petey Bell.
1: Yeah, he was. Yeah, so you are familiar with it. But, you know, that movie was about how there was illegal money at the time coming into college sports. And Nick Nolte was getting burnt out as a coach because to recruit players, it was no longer about recruiting them. It was about, you know, know, who the boosters would pay. And he got more and more burnt out over the movie. And by the end, he walks away from...
0: His conscience got the best of him.
1: Yeah, his conscience got the best of him. He walks away from college basketball and starts coaching, like, elementary school kids or, like, you know, young kids.
0: Yep.
1: But how that relates here, now it's out in the open, right? Like, it's not... just, you know, hitting boosters. It's straight out in the open. The highest bidder. It's a basically free agency. It's a type of free agency, but with no regulations like you have at the NBA level. And so as a college coach, to the point that you were making, the college coach, the traditional college coach that would go out and recruit his guys, like, that was a big skill set. How good of a recruiter were you? Wanted to control everything about the program, you know, would become synonymous with a given program. And that type of college coach does not fit in the current NIL environment.
0: And the other thing, too, there's two other parts of that. Number one, In a recruiting cycle, let's call it 3 years, right? 3 to 4 years of recruiting cycle. Back in the day, you might lose one, maybe two players to transferring. Now it's a year-to-year thing. Mm-hmm. Not only did I get you to agree to date me, and I propose to you. Now I got to propose to you every single year to get married. Like, I have to keep doing it to keep you here, and that's not a place where coaches want to spend a lot of their time. They don't mind recruiting. But they don't have to recruit the same player every single year, and that's part of it. And, oh, by the way, all this other stuff, the extra recruiting, the NIL, the fundraising, the agents, the everything else that they're dealing with, you know what that takes them away from? Time in the film room, time on the court, time coaching, time spent getting better at basketball. And ultimately, that's what college coaches love to do more than anything else. They're not coaching they start in college because they love the game, and they want to coach the game, right? They come up from high school programs or whatever, and they become assistants in college, or they played in college, and they stay in college. Very few guys make that first jump right to the NBA to go get a job there because you get to coach in college. In the NBA, it's not that same way, you know? So I think a lot of that starts to drain on these coaches and becomes part of the issue as to why they're leaving college and going, you know what? I can do this in the NBA for a lot more money and a lot less headaches. Okay, and I have a general manager, and I have a communications director, and I have a PR guy, and I have a salary cap person take care of all this stuff for me. I don't have to worry about it.
1: Yeah, and you know, the type of coach that can succeed at the NBA level, right? Because that was one of the big differences through the years was, as a college coach, you could bring in your team and you knew that was going to be your team. And it was all about, you know, growing them, developing them into adults and a lot more teaching and things of that nature. Well, these days, to be a successful coach in the NIL era, you're basically a professional coach with more free agency than what you've got at the NBA level. So if you can succeed in that environment, it seems like it's kind of preparing college coaches to be able to make the transition to the NBA, maybe easier than it used to be. Because used to, if a college coach went to the NBA, there was kind of a thought that they weren't going to succeed. These days, I think you're seeing a lot more success.
0: I don't know that there has been a track record. I mean, look at Billy Donovan. He won back-to-back titles at Florida, right? I guess to a certain extent helped turn around Oklahoma City, right, when he was there, and then really kind of had a lackluster run in Chicago, and he's walked away. I can't think off the top of my head any of the college coaches who have had long, sustained NBA coaching careers.
1: I guess Brad Stevens is the name that comes to mind,
0: yeah.
1: Though he got out.

0: Good call in your opinion, or should have Washington gone with DP?
1: Man, I would have looked really hard at DP. I would have looked really hard at Cameron Boozer. I heard the Jay Billis clip you just played. I tend to agree with him in terms of Boozer being like the most complete, the most polished, the biggest impact potentially player from this draft. But I understand why Washington went with Devonta. You know, you look at some of the players they've accumulated in previous drafts, you know, Alex Sarr, Keyshawn George, Bub Carrington, the list kind of goes on. They didn't really have that alpha scoring type player, really to be the franchise face. They had a lot of guys who could be valuable contributors, maybe around the edges, number two options, number three options. But what we saw from AJ at BYU, obviously, is a massive scoring number, massive usage rate, and the ability to really put an offense on his back. And Washington's been missing, I think, some of the dynamic personality stuff that he brings to the table as well. So for all those reasons, they kind of went with the safe pick, the conventional pick with AJ, but I do think it's going to be debated for years to come.
2: Yeah, and I look forward to hearing those debates because those are the most fun part of sports radio for me. But speaking of debates from last night's action, what team do you think was the biggest winner?
1: You know, I go with the Grizzlies and Cam Boozer. I really did think he was the best player in this class. To be able to get him at number three, I think that's incredible. It's real easy. When the other guys go, he just falls into your lap. You don't even have to think about it. What's so important for Memphis right now, they're obviously in this big transition. You know, they trade away Desmond Bane. They trade away Jaren Jackson Jr. They lose Dylan Brooks a couple years ago. And then now they're looking potentially to trade Ja Morant this summer and really take a new step towards a franchise identity. I think amid all that change, some coaching changes as well a couple of years ago, you want stability, you want a player who's a rock, and you want a guy who can do a little bit of everything, and that's Cam Boozer. You know, I got the chance to interview him when he was in high school. This guy was basically a pro, like his junior year of high school. You know, he practically went undefeated in 4 years down in Florida, played high school basketball. They won 4 state championships, him and his brother did. Obviously, a lot of success at Duke. Outstanding statistics. The advanced nerds love him in terms of his impact. And really what stands out to me is the high IQ stuff. And I think you have kind of a blank slate now in Memphis where they're trying to put their team back together. I just think you drop Cam Boozer in there. It's a great fit. And he could be somebody who's sort of a franchise steward here as he goes forward for the next 5 to 10 years.
0: He's Ben Golliver, ESPN senior NBA writer, joining us here on ESPN Radio and the ESPN app as we recap round one of the NBA draft. I thought the top 10 went really chalky, but I think everybody got exactly what they needed, Ben. Is there anybody in the top 10 you felt like was a steal for any of these teams?
1: No, I agree with you. It was, I don't want to say it was a boring night, but we've seen more explosive NBA drafts. We've seen bigger fireworks. I thought one of the most interesting, selections to me was what Dallas did, right? Because they're another team with an all-new regime. They bring in Masai Ujiri, the former Raptors executive. They bring in Mike Schmitz, the former ESPN NBA guy, and Blazers executive. And the big question is who they're going to hire as their coach. They take Dusty May. I thought it was a really inspired hire to bring him in for Michigan. He completely transformed the culture of the Wolverines during his short 2-year stint there. They win the national championship, and then wouldn't you know it, they go ahead and draft one of his former players, Merez Johnson Jr., a very physical, very active, a high-energy, two-way type of forward. I think he's going to be a great fit right alongside Cooper Flagg. One thing we know about the Mavericks from last year, Cooper needs players who are on his timeline, right? I mean, that roster was a little bit too old for my liking. Obviously, they went through some changes, first with the Luka trade before Cooper got there, and then with the Anthony Davis trade after he got there. I think bringing in a guy like Merez Johnson Jr. is going to be great to give Cooper a running mate that they can grow with together here over the next 5 years.
2: Okay, so outside of those top four picks that were universally considered at the top of the draft, what player drafted after that do you think has the best chance of getting into the Rookie of the Year race, and why is it Darius Acuff Jr.?
1: Well, hey, look, it's a great question because I do think that there's kind of a clear tier here, right, where the top four guys are in their own category and then everybody else is kind of in the second tier. And so you're almost looking for somebody to pop up and really make a name for themselves. I think Darius Acuff Jr. has the potential to do that. You saw how productive he was at Arkansas, right? Leading the SEC in points and assists as a freshman. That basically never happens. He's very comfortable with the ball in his hands, very polished. He can shoot it. He can score in a lot of different ways. And I just look at Sacramento, who took him at number 7. Their big

0: problem last year was they had way too much reliance upon veteran players. You know, Russell Westbrook, DeMar DeRozan, they weren't a very good team, but they didn't really develop and empower their young players. I hope they course correct that for next season, right? I hope they kind of admit to themselves, hey, we don't really have a shot at the play-in tournament. We got to build this thing from the ground up. I just hope they give the keys to Darius Acuff Jr. Let him learn on the fly. Let him get his numbers. If there's growing pains, just go ahead and let him play through it. I think that's their best plan for long-term success. And I would note, there was another former John Calipari guard who played for the Sacramento Kings who won Rookie of the Year. That'd be Tyreke Evans. So maybe Darius Acuff could follow in his footsteps.
1: Final thoughts here, Ben Golliver, ESPN NBA senior writer. Non-lottery pick, or I should say non-lottery player that landed, because there's so many trades at the back end of the first round, that landed in the best destination for you.
0: Yeah, this guy, Jaden Quintance, who for the Spurs, who's been injured this past year with a knee injury. Look, he is a real defensive monster, right? And San Antonio is trying to build their team around defense with Steph Castle and obviously Victor Wembanyama, even Carter Bryant. It's a lot of defensive talent. But the hole they had, though, that was exposed during the NBA Finals was at that four position, right, where OG Anunoby is kind of dominating his matchup. I think they're getting beat on the glass at times. It was sort of like Victor Wembanyama and then a whole bunch of guards and wings. That was their structure. They really didn't have a lot of lineup versatility. I think once he's healthy, Quaintance, they can bring him in, and he provides a measure of defense, like I mentioned. He's very versatile. He can protect the rim. He can step out. But he also just, adds a level of toughness to the front court that they needed. And so I thought that was a very smart pick. And if you're San Antonio, you're really in no rush. I mean, you're way ahead of schedule. You make the finals this past year with so many young players. If this guy needs to rest, if he needs to, have a recuperation period here to get himself back fully healthy, if you're in San Antonio, you say, no problem. We can afford to wait.
1: Again, he's Ben Golliver, ESPN NBA senior writer. Thanks so much for the time this morning. We appreciate it. Enjoy round two of the draft.
0: All righty, guys. Take care.
1: All right. U.S. men's national team play tomorrow in a game that means nothing. Should they sit Christian Pulisic? 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Up next, we have a major domino that just dropped in Los Angeles with the Lakers. We'll tell you what it is next. 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

0: Nobody has any idea what the future holds, and I don't either.
1: LeBron James, I'm told, is going to take a period of time now to recalibrate and figure out exactly how he wants to move forward in his career.
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3: 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Latest news coming out of L.A. Lakers star Austin Reeves intends to sign a four-year, $185 million contract to return to the franchise with a player option for the final season in 2029-2030. That's what sources tell ESPN. He declined his $14.9 million player option for the new max deal. Reeves lands the richest contract for an undrafted player in NBA history. That's a wow.
4: Yeah.
3: Good for him.
4: Yeah, I mean, I love it for him. And it seems to me, so we just saw your team, right, the New York Knicks, win a championship based around a player who played next to Luka Doncic for multiple years. And in that last year, every time that Luka Doncic was out, that player, Jalen Brunson, would explode for 25, 30-point games. And so then when he became a free agent, the Knicks said, we believe he can be that guy on a full-time basis and signed him. Austin Reeves was in a similar situation, right? Like last season, when Luka, and especially when Luka and LeBron were out, he wasn't just a 25 to 30-point player. He was like 35, 9, and 9. Like he was putting up ridiculous, he was putting up Luka numbers when Luka was out. And so I guess the Lakers looked at this whole situation and was like, we're not going to be the Dallas Mavericks of this situation, watching a guy that we helped develop blow up on another team. We're going to keep him home.
3: Yeah, I mean, the question is, I guess more importantly, the fallout, not fallout, it's not the right word, the second and third order of effects here of this deal. Mm-hmm. Does LeBron have to take less money to stay? Right? Because the Lakers were already in a tough cap spot. So LeBron has made it pretty clear about monetarily what he wants to be paid and what he thinks he's worth. Does this mean that LeBron isn't back in L.A.? Look, I'll say this again. The more that L.A. starts to make moves without putting LeBron at the front, then the less likely it is, I think, that he's there.
4: Yeah. Yeah, it's an interesting situation. And again, you know, we need to bring in Bobby Marks, you know, our NBA capologist, to really fully explore the situation. Because my understanding is that the Lakers were potentially hard capped at a certain amount, but that they're not actually near the threshold for the second apron. And so I don't know if they're able to, say, sign Austin Reeves and make their other deals up until they get near that cap. But then, because they're not near the second apron, maybe they can go past that cap for Larry Bird rights to sign LeBron James to whatever he wants. I don't know. I don't understand the situation well enough. But, you know, my quick Google said that the Lakers were more than $100 million under the second apron threshold coming into the offseason. Mm-hmm. So even signing Austin Reeves to that big number, they may still have some room to work with LeBron.
3: And it just kind of depends. It varies from each team to team and how much, which apron they want to be on, how much they're willing to go over, what they're willing to do, how much, you know, they're willing to play the penalties for it. It varies from team to team. Mm-hmm. But you need a full 6 weeks to learn how to understand the NBA salary cap. You can do the NFL salary cap in like a day. You need like 6 weeks for the NBA. A lot of things I don't understand. All right, speaking of things I don't understand, okay, it's time for Mark My Words here.
4: Uh-oh. All right?
3: Yeah. What I don't understand is, and I particularly, and our producer, Devin Kane, our assistant producer, James Steele, will tell you, I have a particularly deep and you know, big understanding, okay, of having a take that is wrong, right? Mm-hmm. As people have liked to remind me that, you know, every now and then when you put yourself out there, you're going to be wrong. I also have no problem admitting when I am wrong. Mm-hmm. That is not the case for one Becky Hammon, who back in December of 2023 said you could never win with Jalen Brunson. He's not a 1A guy. He's too small, and that he wouldn't be able to lead the Knicks all the way. Well, he did that. A lot of people on social media were clamoring for an apology from Becky Hammon. Stephen A. Smith went on and apologized to Jalen Brunson because he said similar things when they signed him. He went on and apologized. Well, you know, Becky Hammon acknowledged, quote, Jalen, all he did was prove history wrong. He proves he's an outlier. You can put his name with Steph Curry and Isaiah Thomas. Thought he played brilliantly down, especially down the stretch. Quote, I'm never going to apologize for having an opinion. That's what ESPN pays me for. Okay, well, at her last Las Vegas Aces press conference, she started the press conference like this.
5: Wait, I have a comment.
6: Oh, yes.
5: To start, I was wrong. I was wrong. My opinion was wrong. Okay, let's go.
3: Okay, here's the problem. You could have just said that from the beginning. You didn't have to puff your chest. I'm not apologizing. No, we're not asking you to apologize for having an opinion. We're asking you to acknowledge that you were wrong. And you tried to stand on business, and you tried to push your chest out and tell the world, I'm not apologizing. It's okay to say I was wrong. I've had to say it plenty of times. I think I had to say it once in this show already. But neither here nor there. Like, hey, Becky. It's not even like a dose of humility. If you're wrong, just say you're wrong. Everybody in this business has takes that are wrong. We all do. Just own it, man. That's it. No one's asking you to do anything else. All you had to say from the beginning was, I was wrong, my opinion was wrong. And then you can caveat it with your outlier thing, this, that, and the other. But you tried to weasel your way around to make yourself still right. Oh, all he did was prove he was an outlier, like I said he was going to be. Stop it. You could have just said I was wrong.
4: Yeah, so I agree with you on the it's easy to just admit when you're wrong and move on. Before I came to ESPN, when I had a blog, I would write an article at the end of every NBA season called Accountability, where I would go through all of my big takes from the year and say what I got right and what I got wrong. So, you know, I'm definitely with you on that. The one thing I will say when it comes to human nature is that the times when I'm most likely to dig in my heel about a mistake that I may have made are when, you know, social media, my mentions are just on fire with people like, yeah, you were wrong, you were wrong, you were wrong. It really makes me not want to say anything. And so Becky Hammons has been catching it for quite a while from you Knicks fans. So I could imagine her being like, you know what? Forget this. You know, I had an opinion. I went with it. And yeah, it made her make it worse when she could have just came out and said I was wrong and moved on.
3: Yeah, and that's all you do from the beginning. You didn't have to try to tell everybody you were still right when you were clearly wrong. And that's my biggest issue with the whole thing in the way it was. Again, Stephen A. didn't hesitate. He was wrong. Nick Wright, other
4: Stephen A.'s a Knicks fan. I mean, right, he's still a little biased in this.
3: There were other hosts who had the same take as Stephen A. did and Becky Hammon did, and they all quickly said, hey, man, I was wrong. Yeah. That was on me.
4: Including me.
3: Not the case. For one, Becky Hammon. The Rich Eisen Show is up next. Dre, great to work with you as always. It's been ESPN Radio, the ESPN app, and SiriusXM Channel 80.
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1: 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And now, sitting in for Rich, it's Tom Pelissero.
4: Welcome to a Rich Eisenless edition of the Rich Eisen Show. 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
5: Hey, what up, man?
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7: What up, Thomas?
4: Part of a jam-packed show.
6: Love it.
4: I do say so myself, last week of June, we've got Colin Morikawa coming on. Big changes in the PGA. In recent days announced, very curious to get the opinions of a two-time major champion on exactly what that's going to mean for the future of the PGA. We got tons of NFL news. I do have in my hand the power rankings. I don't do many power rankings on this show.
6: Well, it's Wednesday.
4: Top 10 stories between now and September 9th, the start of the NFL season. Top 10 storylines that'll get resolved over the next, not even 90 days. We're at like 77 days, maybe?
6: Yeah.
4: The football? 77 makes sense. It kicks off on a Wednesday.
6: Let's do some math.
4: 11 times 7, 11 weeks away. I'm pretty sure that's right. We're going to go with it. Vince Goodwill will be here as well. Tons of news out of the NBA over the past couple of days. And some fascinating stuff that I want to get into from the draft last night.
6: 77 days confirmed.
4: 77 days.
6: Yeah.
4: I got there. It took a sec. I started at 90. I was like, that seems like too many.
6: If we don't want to count today, it's 76.
4: Less than a month away, I believe 28 days until the first teams report to training camp. That's how close we are to NFL season. We can take your calls on that 2844-204-RICH. Any NFL topics or anything else you want to discuss? We'll get into Giannis plenty, I'm sure, when Vince is here a little bit. I'm very curious for his thoughts on how that impacts the East. That part of the trade is going to be maybe the single focal point of media and fan attention between now and next June. And how does it work out? You don't make a trade for Giannis if you don't think we immediately are the front runners in the Eastern Conference with Giannis. You don't do that if you don't think we can win the NBA title. But on the other side last night of that trade, something very interesting happened. And when you looked at it initially, of course, the frontline part of the story is they took this mishmash of role players from Miami and picks over Jaylen Brown plus two firsts.
6: Right.
4: That's at its core form. You had two completely different trade packages on the table. Rather than taking, and we'll talk a little bit more about Jaylen Brown in a second because Brad Stevens talked about him last night, rather than taking a guy who's a 30-point-a-game scorer in his prime, you take, again, a bunch of guys who certainly can fit but aren't frontline types players, and then a whole bunch of picks that you can build the roster up. Giannis has never been a three-point threat, I think, to say the least. He leads the league every year in two-point field goals, right? But what they did last night in terms of the post-Giannis era in Milwaukee, what that told me was we are going all in now on shooting. They were already one of the best three-point shooting teams in the NBA, in part because everybody comes down on Giannis, he kicks it out, and they get a lot of threes. But they trade for Tyler Herro, who's a volume three-point shooter. Last night in the draft, they take Braden Burries out of Arizona at 10. He's not a pure shooter, but it's yet another guard, a well-rounded one at that. But once again, somebody's going to be able to score from the perimeter. And then at 13, you take Nate Amont, who, and I know, I don't follow college basketball as closely as probably certain people in this room do, but he was up and down, right, at Tennessee.
6: Right.
4: But he's 6'10". He can shoot from the outside at his best. Like, the upper end comp that you see is Kevin Durant. I'm not going to sit here and comp him to a Hall of Famer. But think about that. Milwaukee, which has won an NBA title, basically with Giannis dominating inside the three-point line, is now just going, we're just going to shoot all day.
0: Yeah.
4: We know we can't replace Giannis. Let's just figure out a different way that we can try to win. And that seems like that's a core part of the philosophy going forward. In an Eastern Conference where we just saw the Knicks kind of bully people a little bit physically, where now you're going to have Giannis and Bam teaming up in Miami, and they're saying, we'll try to outscore you. We'll try to outshoot you from the outside. I wonder if that's going to continue here, but it certainly seems like in the post-Giannis era, they're pivoting into something completely different.
6: Yeah, bold strategy, Cotton. We'll see if it pays off. And the East is going to be in a situation next year. Look, TJ, Tyrese Halliburton's coming back. Mm-hmm. And so Indiana, we know we're, what, a game away from winning the NBA championship 2 years ago. They're not going to win 19 games next year. So they're going to be back into the fold. You got to think Washington is going to be better. If Anthony Davis does indeed stick around and is healthy, Trae Young staying, now they got DiBonza. They got suddenly a nice, you know, nucleus there. They're going to be better. Not saying they're going to make the playoffs, but they're going to be better. Chicago should be better. Philly should be better. Boston, we'll see what they do.
4: I was about to say, you're leaving out a certain team that you cheer for there, Brockman.
6: I am, but they also have the
4: third. They were the eighth team out of your mouth right there, the Boston Celtics.
6: They also have the third best NBA title odds, which seems kind of crazy.
4: For now. All right, here's Brad Stevens last night after offering Jaylen Brown.
6: What
4: after
6: I'm saying
4: the
6: is
4: word
6: the East is good.
4: Comes out that Jaylen Brown was a part of the trade offer. He is not traded on night one of the draft. Here's what Brad Stevens, the head of their basketball operations, had to say.
7: Jaylen Brown's a big part of us. Like, you know, I'm never going to predict the future, but like every indication, everything that I think about is with over the past few years has been building around those guys. Right. And so obviously you never know. But at the same time, I think the one thing I want to make very clear is how valued he's always been. Like, and he's been amazing. He's been an amazing teammate, great person to be around. And you know, whether that run ends 10 years from now, when he retires or before, there's a lot to celebrate. And you know, that we have a great relationship and an open relationship, where we talk about everything. And but I don't want to predict the future, but you know, I look at it as this is our team.
4: The open relationship sounds like a bit of a Freudian slip. Maybe it's Jaylen's going to start seeing other teams. At this point, it's hard to imagine, first of all, that Jaylen Brown is made available, even for a trade for a multiple-time MVP, if there's not underlying issues here between the player and the club based upon his role, what the vision is. And I also thought it was instructive there that Brad Stevens used the word valued. To me, if I'm using just my sports executive translator here,
6: put your hat on.
4: What I'm hearing with the how valued he is, how valued he's always been, is you're not going to come in and make us a terrible offer. We're just going to give Jaylen Brown away. We need to now, against the odds, with a player who may or may not want to be on the first plane out of Logan this morning, we need to figure out how we're going to resolve this in a way, whether it's now, whether it's at the trade deadline. But Jaylen Brown, the 10 years till he retires thing.
6: That was great. I love that.
4: I can't give gambling advice, as you know.
6: Wouldn't ask for it. Yes.
4: But I would not bet on Jaylen Brown being there for the next 10 years retiring as a Celtic.
6: What?
4: I would say between now and the trade deadline, probably in the next week.
6: Seven in the rafters? No.
4: We find out something that's going to happen with Jaylen Brown. There should be a market, regardless of what the reputation is for Jaylen Brown and how much management goes into it. Hard to imagine that's anything other than Brad Stevens going, I kind of have had my leverage punctured here by everything playing out publicly and the player knowing everything in what was already a delicate situation. Let's see how they navigate this just again over the next week into free agency and then up until the start of training camp and then all the way till February, when decisions will have to be made. Maybe they are, Brockman. Maybe they're right there in the East again. I mean, there's Brad Stevens was the executive of the year this season.
6: Yeah, I have no reason to expect that they won't be in the mix, because that's just what it's been with, you know, ever since the Brown and Tatum era has begun. So Look, it stinks, but it's not something that Jalen hasn't dealt with before. Like we said yesterday, TJ, you know, in the rumors for Anthony Davis, in the rumors for Kevin Durant, and he has bounced back each time and had phenomenal seasons. He's, you know, second team All-NBA this year and was in the MVP conversation, you know, and the Celtics were the second seed in the East. So I would expect him to be there at the end.
4: Couple other things that jumped out at me last night. Kingston Flemings is your classic, the great pass rusher whose arms are an inch too short.
6: Great name.
4: Like, he measured in at 6'2 and 5/8, I believe. They always say 6'2", 5/8" barefoot. As in, like, were some guys wearing their shoes? No, but, like, that was a little, that was like an inch shorter. And suddenly a guy who is probably, based on the testing stuff, and I've asked people that I know in the NBA about this, based on, like, the testing, his athletic profile, this is the best athlete in the draft.
6: Oh,
4: he's a little undersized, but the things he can do athletically are next level. That's one I'll be watching just to see. Is this, you know, Elvis Dumervil area of somebody? Well, his arms are short. Well, he's really, really good at his job. It's probably going to work out.
6: This year's Reuben Bain?
4: Reuben Bain? Another great example. Reuben Bain had other stuff going on, but the arm length was the primary thing.
6: Right.
4: This guy looked like he got a haircut for draft night, which I think is nice. Memphis also, that's the other one. There was a lot going on with Memphis last night. They take Cameron Boozer at 3, and we'll get to how some of those things played out in a second here. But then the multiple trades back to amass 5 second-round picks. If I'm a fan of an NBA team, the last thing that I want to hear
6: second-round pick
4: is my team amassing second-round picks. You know what a team is doing when they acquire 5 second-round picks in multiple trades on draft night? They are going to go out and they're going to draft a bunch of 18-year-old European dudes and hope against hope that one of them is Nikola Jokic.
6: Yeah.
4: And if it is, awesome.
6: Winner.
4: But there are way more of those who play 3-4 years over there and you never hear from them again. It's a signal. And again, I appreciate that. All right, if you're going to take a shot, take 5 shots. These are lottery tickets and you're hoping one of them has the right numbers. But it's also a signal. We'd rather than having the 16th pick or the 17th pick, we'd kind of rather have 5 second-rounders to be able to go out and just chuck some darts here and see if these young developmental guys, one of them becomes something that can help us probably 2, 3, 4 years down the line. Because it's a non-guaranteed contract because you can hold the guy's rights. It doesn't count against you. If I'm a Grizzly fan, if I'm Cameron Boozer sitting there watching this play out, I'm going, I'm getting a little bit nervous here. That's another thing that played out on the broadcast last night that drives me absolutely bananas. It's not about the broadcast itself, which, by the way, star of the broadcast, by far, Lisa Salter's couch interviews. Not even close. Every pick gets taken. Come over there. Some comedy. Look how many family members can we get in there on that couch?
6: Also, can we get a bigger couch? These guys are all like 6'10".
4: I think what would be fun would be if you kind of do some gaslighting on the audience. And over the course of the first round, you swap in smaller and smaller couches. So the guys taken late sit down. You're like, how'd this guy not go earlier? He's huge. I think that would be a nice touch. But Lisa Salters is like a baseball closer who's got 2 great pitches. It's not Mariano Rivera just throwing the same thing over and over again. You know, what are your emotions like right now? She's coming in with either you led the conference in rebounding. Besides being tall, what makes you a great rebounder? Or your entire family was chased from their homeland by violent warlords. Half of them are dead. What's it like to go to Atlanta? You don't know which way she's going. And like the conversations that come out of that, because it is so disparate, are very fascinating and revealing in that moment on a really big stage. Lisa's a legend. I fully enjoy every single one of those every time. But there was another scene where they had Cameron Boozer and his former AAU teammate on the stage. They're interviewing him together with Kenny Smith. It's on the second stage, right? Yep. Mm-hmm. And they pause him like mid-question, mid-answer. They're like, hold on. We got a teammate coming for you. And it's at the 16th pick where it's Bennett Sturts. And they're like, what do you think? Oh, I like that pick. Let's go. Not 20 seconds later, they go, we're just getting word. Sturts has been traded. Yeah. And he's like, oh. And they're like, yeah, welcome to this.
6: Yeah, I don't like that, but.
4: How have we not fixed this? I understand the rules are different, okay? In the NBA, that it is in the NFL. You can't trade guys in the NFL until they've signed contracts. NBA, you can trade the players. But, like, the cutoff, you can't trade the picks. This has gone on for decades.
6: That's because the NBA league start, the new league year starts.
4: I'm aware there's cap considerations and everything else.
6: It's just brutal.
4: But are you telling me that after Kobe in the Hornets hat is the lasting image, Luka in a Hawks hat, at no point can we just step in and say, this is actually hurting the drama? What's the best part of the NFL draft? Oh, we got a trade. They're now on the clock.
6: Yeah, it's great. Yeah.
4: This is literally like follow Shams X account, and he'll tell you what teams guys are actually on. Yeah. There was another guy, the 28th pick, where it was Joshua Jefferson, who is ostensibly taken by the Timberwolves. He's not invited to the draft. And Malik Andrews or whoever was narrating and saying, like, oh, this is one of the best parts. We love this. The guy wasn't invited to the draft, but he came here anyway. He wanted the experience. He's coming down. He's hugging family members, his agent. He walks down, and he puts on the Timberwolves hat. I don't care how far back you tilt that hat, still has the wrong logo on it. You're a Brooklyn Net. What a weird thing.
6: Well, who did the Lakers take? And as he's walking up, he's like, I'm getting traded. The Knicks took him, and they took him to draft.
4: It happens every year.
6: He's walking up to the podium, I'm getting traded.
4: Adam Silver has done so many positive things for the NBA, being bold and doing things like, I mean, the NBA Cup, whether you like it or hate it, it was a way to make competitive basketball a little bit more competitive, a little more interesting in the middle of the season, which can otherwise kind of be the doldrums and is up against, you know, NFL playoffs and everything else. Like, he's done a ton of smart stuff. Adam, if you're listening, I am just pleading with you, and I know this is not an original take, but please, can we figure out a way to just once address the issue and figure out, is there some way, whether it's reorganizing, working with the Players Association, whatever the hurdles are. I'm not an expert on the NBA collective bargaining agreement. There has to be some way that the guy is on the stage without the wrong hat and the wrong logo projected behind the biggest moment of his life. And you have to go on social media to find out, yeah, he's not really on that team. We'll talk NFL in a little bit. The Brendan Sorsby case, I want to spend some time on that. This has massive ramifications. And by the way, it's not over yet. There are still ins and outs to this entire situation. Break down that in a little bit. But coming up after this, maybe Vince Goodwill. Maybe Vincent Goodwill, senior NBA writer for ESPN. Maybe he's got an idea for how to get the right hat on the right guy. We'll also talk to him about much more important things, including after the Giannis trade, who is the next star to get dealt? We'll ask him next on The Rich Eisen Show.
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2: We're troubleshooting a little
1: radio,
2: bit here with
1: radio.
2: Vince. He is coming.
1: Yeah.
2: They actually handed him the wrong hat. But Vince Goodwill will be here momentarily. Any other takeaways last night for you, Brogdon, or TJ, out of night one NBA draft?
3: I agree with Adam. You said earlier about him liking the Bulls. I think the Bulls did a really, yeah. really good draft. They should be happy, especially with, for a lot of people say Caleb Williams, between him and Peterson, could be the best player in this draft. Mm-hmm. So getting him is a bonus.
2: Was that intentional?
3: What?
2: You just said Caleb Williams.
3: Did I say Caleb Williams?
2: See, I
3: said Wilson. You made me. You got in my head just right now. I didn't even realize. Hearing
2: I
3: you say Caleb Williams,
2: seated in TJ's brain. I literally talk about the issue with Caleb Wilson and Caleb Williams being in the same city.
3: Because literally,
2: on
3: this card says Caleb Wilson. So yeah, that was you. You made me do that. Yeah,
2: I'm gonna start gaslighting you every opportunity I get, just to see what's gonna come out of your mouth.
3: You really did get me with that one. Right. I liked what the Thunder did too. I thought that they got big. We see that Chet probably not a five, probably more suited for the three. So for them to get the big man out of Michigan probably made sense. And I also feel like that might be it for Hardy.
2: Keep taking big injury risk guys because you got like 72 first round picks over five
3: Look,
2: drafts.
3: Man, you're going to have to deal with Wembanyama for the next 12 years. So you got to get as much size as you can.
2: Vincent Goodwill, ESPN NBA senior writer, one of my absolute favorites in the entire business, with us right now. Tons to get into here, Vince, but I want to start with this. We were talking about this in the opening segment. And I know this is not an original complaint. Original argument. I appreciate it when we've talked about flopping in the past. You seem to be on the... What do we need to do to fix the guys being handed the wrong hat and then finding out afterward that's not actually the team that took it?
4: We took a step last night, y'all. We really did. We took a big-time step in making sure that guys had the right hat on. Me, Brian Windhorst, Vanessa Richardson, and Masha Boyd doing Hoop Strings, a three-hour live show. And what we got to see was a couple of players actually getting handed the right hat. Now, you guys may not see it on TV. Once you go on stage, you get handed the wrong hat. Adam Silver hands it to you. You take a picture with all these sparkles on a hat that is not yours. And then maybe 10 seconds later or a minute later, you go and get the right hat. They put it on the board of who has the right trade. They announce the trade. It's a little bit of a weird thing just because of league rules and all that type of stuff. But I'll tell you a funny story. We announced to a player last night that he was being traded to Memphis. We thought he had on the wrong hat. He had on the Detroit Pistons hat. Kareem Lopez, who was picked 21st by Detroit, was going to be rerouted to Memphis. We kept asking him about Memphis. He was looking at us like we grew a third nostril. And then we discovered that he found out, just like we found out, that he was going to Memphis. A memorable moment is probably somewhere on YouTube. But yeah, steps, but not quite there.
2: Well, this is what I don't understand. I know there's rules, right? It's the cadence of the league year. It's when you can trade players if they're under contract or not. It's about the cutoff of when you can trade the picks. But this has gone on for decades. Vince, Kobe in the Hornets hat. Everybody knows that image. Luka in the Hawks hat. Like, there has to be a way that you don't have on the main ESPN broadcast last night, Cameron Boozer being told, hey, hold on. We're about to draft you a teammate. All right, they took Sturts. What do you think? I love it. Hold on. He's been traded. And that was it. They like, you literally have these moments. I know it's like, it's this fun thing, and I'm sure certain NBA fans just are entertained by the chaos of it. I don't understand. Why do we want these moments to exist? The drama in other drafts, namely the NFL draft, is like, this team's now on the clock. Is there nothing? You're telling me there's nothing that Adam Silver can do to just say, let's work with the Players Association, whatever it is, the bylaws, and let's just make this smoother.
4: Tom, when I'm the CEO of Common Sense, we're going to go back to that type of stuff because remember back in the day, Vince Carter and Anton Jameson, college teammates, get traded for each other on draft. And I think they were picked either 4 and 5 together. Mm-hmm. We saw them exchange their hats on live television. The same thing with Penny Hardaway and Chris Webber. The trade was announced to everyone and the guys changed their hats. For whatever reason, some of these trades can't be consummated until July 6th when the new league year begins and everything else. But we all know the difference in time. Luka Doncic with an Atlanta Hawks hat on. Can you imagine one day Luka Doncic, Magic City Monday? You know what I mean? Could he have been an Atlanta Hawk for maybe one day and then going on to Magic City and then going to be a Dallas Maverick? I mean, a Los Angeles Laker or whatever team he plays for now, all that stuff. It would have been fun for him to be good one day.
2: I was about to say, you could just hand him a Lakers hat and just kind of cut out the middleman, skipped over all those years, gone straight ahead. Biggest storyline out of night one. Obviously, the Giannis trade happens a day in advance, but you're watching the draft unfold last night. What was the biggest storyline to you?
4: One and two. Like, I don't know how it played on TV, but usually, y'all, we know who number one is. If we don't know it going into draft night, we know it pretty much 3 or 4 days before. There was so much consternation around A.J. DeBonta and Darren Peterson, and nobody really knew up until maybe the last 5 minutes. I got a text from a team who was trying to get into the top five saying they're going to go with A.J. And usually that's not the case. Those two guys are going to be inextricably linked to their careers for the rest of their career. Did the Washington Wizards make the right choice? Did Darren Peterson tank his own draft stock by what he did throughout the regular season with the injuries, with the creatine, with maybe did he want to play? Did he not want to play? But from a talent standpoint, nobody was denying his talent. And usually guys that talented go number one, but this is a generational draft, so maybe this is something that winds up working out for the best for the Wizards. Utah gets a point guard, shooting guard. The point guards that go into this, you see Keaton Wagler, Michael Brown, Darius Acuff Jr., those three guys going right behind each other, they're going to be linked. To me, that is the biggest stuff to come out of day one or night one of the draft.
2: You talk to a ton of people around the NBA, Vince. Between those two top picks, was it split? Would you find 50-50? You poll 10 GMs. Were you finding 5 and 5, or how would you compare those two guys?
4: Tom, let's just say I did like 25, right? And it's not an exact number, but it would be 13 and 12. Wow. And no one was truly set. It wasn't like, man, I love AJ and I hate Darren Peterson. It was, you know what? I really like AJ, but I'm not sure about Darren Peterson. I'm not sure if he's going to be able to come in and play and work and dedicate himself to this team atmosphere. There were a couple of people who were saying, you know what? This guy's an introvert. He says he's anti-social. Do you want that guy being the face of your franchise? I think that is a little unfair just because that goes at a person's tendencies, not at their moral character or their moral fiber, but it is something that teams were considering. When you have a generational draft like this, and people are comparing this to 1996, like you said, with Kobe Bryant and Stephon Marbury, Allen Iverson, Steve Nash, Marcus Camby, all those guys, and then the 2003 draft with LeBron and Wade and Bosh and all those guys, you're going to have a player that comes out of nowhere, or you're going to have a guy, maybe number four, and Caleb Wilson, that turns out to be the best player out of all of these. That was something I got. A lot of people were saying, Caleb Wilson, I may not take him first, but I'm definitely afraid that he's going to be the best player out of this draft class by the time it's all said and done.
2: So we're talking about a generational draft, and you're comparing it to 30 years ago in one of the best drafts we ever saw in NBA history. Where is the wave point here? In other words, all right, you're getting generational talent, blue chip. At some point, there's a dip. At some point, there's a cutoff. Where was this in your

0: 4 to 5. Not that Wagler can't be a Tyrese Halliburton type of player. Not that Darius Afcup Jr. cannot turn into a Jalen Brunson type, even though Jalen Brunson seems to be one of one. But it seems to be 4, quote unquote, franchise can't miss players. And then the guys that can be really, really good players, probably all stars. And then everything else becomes a crapshoot after that. But I'll tell you something interesting, Tom. I was asking executives, if Cooper Flagg's in this draft, where does he go? Number one, no doubts.
1: So he is above the level of everybody in this draft. Even if you're talking, I do the same type of experiment with the NFL. Okay, you take Fernando Mendoza and put him in the Caleb Williams, Jaden Daniels, Drake May class, and you get different answers on that. That's where, the context of these drafts is always important in terms of, all right, these are blue chip players, but are they the blue plus? Are they the ones who are the actual franchise turners? It sounds like you're saying there's 4 of these guys. DeBonta ends up being a number one. And now I look at this and say, okay, you add DeBonta to Trae Young. You have this sort of arms race happening right now in the East based on the Giannis trade and then the way the first round played out last night. We got tons more to go. We got more trades. We got more free agency. How do you look at the way this stacks up right now in the East?
0: Tom, I'm so fascinated. I want the regular season to begin, not tomorrow, because I want to rest. I want some sleep. But I can't wait for the regular season to begin, like even without knowing what happens with free agency. We always say this, and I feel like NFL says it as well. The teams at the top got better. How many times do we say Team X got better today? And you think everybody got better. You think Oklahoma City got better. You think that. But Miami, we know that they get generationally different with Giannis Antetokounmpo. New York might be the only team that stays static, but they're the champions coming off of a generational playoff run. They don't need to change much. They just need to fine-tune everything that they did. Did Boston get better last night? Taking Chris Tanak. Like, those guys may not be able to contribute immediately, but when you look at the Eastern Conference, we're going to handicap it. New York is clearly in the top tier. Detroit, from a regular season standpoint, still in the top tier. Boston, probably still in the top tier. Let's see what happens with Jaylen Brown. And the Miami Heat, top tier, because they just got Giannis Antetokounmpo, and we know that the Miami Heat are really, really good at finding high-value, low-cost players. And the number one thing you can find in the NBA, the number one commodity that you can always find, is shooting, and that's what the Miami Heat need, and I think they're going to go find that. And this is before, like you said, trades, free agency, any other roster shakeups that's bound to happen over the next few weeks.
1: Vincent Goodwill, ESPN senior NBA writer, is our guest. If you're the Knicks, and you briefly mentioned it there, that they're still in the top heap, James Dolan wasted no time redrawing the ire of Knicks fans by immediately saying, hey, we're not going to go to the second apron, and that's on top of the things at the parade and everything else here. But if you're a Knicks fan and you're watching this last night saying, hey, maybe we can add one more piece, and instead you see trade down out of the first round, don't take the guaranteed contract, stay below the second apron, what should your reaction be as a Knicks fan?
0: If I'm a Knicks fan, I'm still basking in the glow of June. Like, I'm worried about the rest of that stuff later. You know, I've been waiting 53 years. Like, we talked to Spike Lee last night on the broadcast. He still had a glow, an orange glow about him. Now, maybe that's because he's wearing an orange jacket, which is pretty. When you're wearing an orange jacket and it's all over and you're, you know, Spike's height, that's an interesting wardrobe twist, but that's where the Knicks fans are right now. But from a basketball standpoint, the one thing you don't want to do is get caught lagging behind. You know that once you become the champions, you become the standard. You become the team that everybody starts to chase in some way, knowing we got to beat this team. If we got to beat the Knicks, we got to beat them with bigs. We got to beat them with wings. We got to beat them with at least clutch guard play. And you want to be able to add to that, because you can't just stay static. And facing the fact that they could lose Mitchell Robinson in free agency, if James Dolan holds true to his word, nobody wants to hear that. The Knicks had an up and down regular season, right? 53 wins, which was really good, pretty good. But when you blow through the playoffs, you also want to see what happens when this whole team is back for a full season, a second season with Mike Brown. Everybody's fascinated with their roles, satisfied with their roles, if that is indeed the case. And you want to see if what you did in the playoffs can translate to the regular season, if you can go after history, if you can be a team that repeats in a way that we have not seen since the Stephen Curry, Kevin Durant, Golden State Warriors. That's what you are, I won't say frustrated by, but you're a bit concerned by if James Dolan sticks to his, I'm not going into the second apron edict. My thing is, y'all, I live in New York. All I see is Nick T-shirts. Don't they get enough revenue? They all right?
1: Yeah, hey, he's wearing the same jacket in that photo, I think, that you saw Spike wearing on.

0: your show last night. And Spike, arguably, with season tickets for like the past 40 years, may have put more money into the Knicks than James Dolan over that time. Let's talk about the Celtics, because there were a lot of people who believed, rightly or wrongly, that was going to be the destination for Giannis. And that was going to be a franchise-altering move. It would have sent Jaylen Brown and two first-round picks to Milwaukee. Now, not only do you not have Giannis, you have a guy in Jaylen Brown who probably already had a lot of questions about the direction of things prior to any of this. Now it's all publicly out there that he was part of. Where do the Celtics go from here, and what do they do with Brown?
1: Well, my colleague Brian Windhorst likes to say that the Celtics have made a decision that they cannot beat the New York Knicks. And if you cannot beat the New York Knicks as president constituted, then you have to make changes. I'm not sure if they've made that necessarily declaration, but I will say this. If you're Jaylen Brown and you're a finals MVP, Tom, and you've also carried your team to 60 wins in what was termed a gap year, and the first thing that you hear after blowing that series against the 76ers, yes, they blew the series. It was ugly. Nobody looks good in that, but it was one series. If you blow that series and the first thing you hear is, man, we love to trade you for Giannis Antetokounmpo, that wouldn't make me feel good. But you know the one thing, Tom, that soothes hurt feelings? Cold hard cash. And the Boston Celtics could offer Jaylen Brown a 2-year, $140 million contract in a couple of weeks. Now, that's $70 million a year. That's a lot of money to tie up the Celtics cap. You already got Jason Tatum making around $60 million a year. Do the Celtics want to tie up their cap to make Jaylen Brown feel good? Do they believe that Jaylen Brown is worth that money in the new economic NBA, where we see a lot of teams making financial trades? If that's the case, does Jaylen Brown go to them and say, okay, you haven't offered me this money that you can offer me. You dangled me out here in trades. I'm feeling unappreciated. How about we just part ways and you find me a place where I can go be my best self? I feel like it could be trending that way if all of those questions are not answered to Jaylen Brown's liking.
0: Bubble gum is used to stop a sinking boat, a lot like money is used to try to help unhappy players in these situations. We saw Myles Garrett got a long-term extension with the Browns last year because they wouldn't trade him. What's the next best thing? All right, I'll take the money now, and then a year later, still not happy. We're moving on to the Rams. It doesn't solve all problems. Definitely solves some. Let's talk about the Timberwolves, who have their own money issues to deal with, hence the salary dump. It's not the only reason, but it was a pure salary dump. You get rid of Julius Randle to move down in the draft. They now have that trade exception. I don't know if they actually use it. They also can use the mid-level exception, get like a role player. What do they do for a team that's been there repeatedly and gone to the Western Conference Finals a couple of times and been in the playoffs again this year? If Ant's not hurt, who knows where that goes? What do they do from here to try to build this thing once again around Ant?
1: They better do something. And I don't think that Anthony Edwards is necessarily like itching to get out. Like, I don't ascribe to that. But you can't sit and stand pat in this NBA. You go from being in the Western Conference Finals to being knocked out in the second round. And you know Oklahoma City isn't going anywhere. You know that San Antonio isn't going anywhere. And you're banking on, to your point, Naz Reid, who everybody loves, Jaden McDaniels, who everybody loves, taking that next step with increased playing time and responsibility. Don't forget this. Dante DiVincenzo will be out for almost all of next year with that Achilles injury. That really hurts them. Now you wind up bringing in and keeping retaining your own guys, but impact players is what wins in the Western Conference. And like you said, a $33 million trade exception, $15 million full mid-level exception. You've got to do something with that. With the trade exception, here's the key rules, guys. You cannot break it up. You cannot go and sign a $15 million player and then another $15 million player or 18, whatever it is, to make the money match into the trade exception. It is a one-for-one thing. You can only absorb a up to $33 million player into that trade exception, and then it dissolves after 1 year to the date, which means they kind of have to use it only in a trade exception or a sign and trade, and then you have the full mid-level of $15 million. So I think they have options to play with. Tim Connelly is pretty damn creative and pretty damn bold, but think about this, Tom. You traded Karl-Anthony Towns for Julius Randle. You traded Julius Randle for a trade exception. Karl-Anthony Towns got a ring. You got a trade exception. That don't look good.
0: There's absolutely no doubt. There's nobody better. Vincent Goodwill, thanks a lot for coming on the show again, man. That was awesome.
1: Appreciate you guys.
0: All right. Night two of the NBA draft across ESPN platforms kicking off tonight. Round two, the Grizzlies can start using all those picks that we'll see in 5 years when they come back from Slovenia, what they get out of it. Let's dig in after this on a guy who not being drafted, at least not right now, Brendan Sorsby. The case is not over, but right now he's a man without a place to play football. I'll explain why and where it goes next.
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0: Welcome back to the Rich Eisen Show. Tom Pelissero sitting in for Rich. Great NBA conversation with Vince Goodwill on the front end of this thing. There was another, with the NBA draft ongoing here, there was other draft news yesterday about a draft that will not exist. The NFL supplemental draft. Not happening, according to the league. They informed the clubs. They informed Brendan Sorsby and his agent. They're just simply not going to hold one after he petitioned the league to get into the supplemental draft. This is
1: crazy. Where are you on the 1 to 10 scale of like, whoa, I can't believe we're not having one of these?
0: So the legal rationale for the NFL is pretty straightforward. It says in the collective bargaining agreement that players whose eligibility changes are eligible for the supplemental draft if the NFL chooses to hold one. In other words, it is at the sole discretion of the NFL. Do we even want to have a supplemental draft? This is the extremely rare, if not first time ever, where someone applied and they did not hold the supplemental draft. There's a lot of history here that I think people don't entirely understand with the supplemental draft. You have the April draft, of course, or the draft that has been in April for a long time. Under, you know, years ago, they could have up to 2 supplemental drafts in a year. There were times that process was manipulated. Someone just wouldn't hand in their paperwork in time for the regular draft because they didn't like the team that they would go to. And then they would hand the paperwork in after the draft. There were times where the second supplemental draft was right before the NFL season began in September, which created this whole sideshow that overshadowed the games about to begin. So here's what it boils down to. From everything that I've been able to glean, my understanding is the NFL looked at this case, and I think that a lot of people at this point have seen the letter that the attorneys for the NFL sent to Brendan Sorsby laying out all the reasons that they were not going to accept his petition to be in a supplemental draft this year and not hold the supplemental draft at all. You know, essentially, for the NFL's perspective, yes, this is a very complicated situation with Sorsby, and you have allegations of gambling. He has admitted to broadly gambling and having a compulsion. Went and got, I believe, 5 weeks of treatment for it, came back, and then, you know the story from there, tried to get back into the NCAA. NCAA ruled against him, sued, got an injunction to play. Then there was an uproar from within the Big 12 and other schools. Yeah. Texas Tech didn't really have the stomach to keep going on this thing. The clock was ticking to the supplemental draft deadline, application deadline, which was Monday. So he said, all right, withdraw the lawsuit, apply for the supplemental draft. They did that last week. The NFL looked at this, and yes, even if they could unpack everything and run this, you know, full investigation and, you know, reports of whether or not did he violate laws, is there potential additional fallout, which is not the first time the NFL has dealt with that. Kayshon Booty had a very complicated case. He was already in the league.
2: Right.
0: There's been other integrity of the game issues. Jim Harbaugh was involved at one in Michigan. He was already at the Chargers before the show cause came down. This is the first time you had a decision of, do we hold a supplemental draft attached to one of these things? But even if the NFL had been able to quickly run through all of this, the determination that they came to, in essence, was it's not in the NFL's best interest to hold a supplemental draft. And that's where their rationale stops. You would have training camps opening. At the same time, Sorsby, who, if he's going through an entire pro day process and he's part of the supplemental draft, you're going to have tons of coverage about it. It's going to be right up against players returning to work. It would create a sideshow the NFL didn't think was advantageous to them. And again, under the language of the CBA, they have the right to say, we're doing it or we're not. The argument back, and I posted the statement yesterday from the office of Jeffrey Kessler, who has fought the NFL thousands of times over decades on a variety of different issues, basically said, the NFL told us, here's the process. If you fill this out, you're good. We filled it out, we gave them the information, and we were not good. We asked them, do you need anything else? They said they did not. And now they're saying you didn't provide enough. And then we find out, the kid finds out at the same time, the young man finds out at the same time the media does, that he's not in the supplemental draft. So now the decisions that have to be reached here are between Jeffrey Kessler, the NFLPA, which he has worked with a lot, and Brendan Sorsby and his agent, Ron Slavin, they all have to come to the conclusion of, all right, do we now go after them? And if so, on what grounds?
1: Yeah, Sorsby's not in the NFLPA right now.
0: He's not, but the NFLPA has also traditionally defended the rights of players in the pre-draft process.
1: Okay.
0: And so, yes, is it awkward that you're defending a player who's going to come in and take one of your members' jobs? Sure. But they have also taken the position that you can't enforce things from a long time ago that shouldn't actually impact your availability to play. And so the union, though, they need a legal justification, though, to challenge it. They got to decide, are we going to spend even more money? Sorsby has spent, like, the whole argument of, well, he's getting off. It's in the NFL's letter. Well, he's getting off. He's avoiding any consequences. Sorsby's spent over $1 million in legal fees. He's lost millions of dollars in NIL, lost his money from Texas Tech, and also walks in the NFL now with a scarlet letter on his chest and is the gambling guy and is going to be heckled and going to be scrutinized unlike anybody else in the NFL.
1: Sure.
0: He's paid a significant price. Does he now want to go into federal court and extend this and fight, win or lose? That's part of what they got to figure out.
1: Okay.
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0: 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Earlier on the show, ESPN senior NBA writer Vincent Goodwill. Coming up, two-time major champion Colin Morikawa. Super Bowl champion receiver Antonio Freeman. And now, sitting in for Rich, it's Tom Pelissero.
3: Welcome back to a Rich Eisenless edition of the Rich Eisen Show. Tom Pelissero in for Rich. As promised, 1 hour from right now, I hold in my hand the top 10 storylines that will play out between now and the NFL regular season opener, which is how many days away, Brockman?
4: Well, if you're not 76. Counting today, 76.
3: You count the day you're on. It's 11 weeks, 77 days from right now. You all count right. The day.
4: I don't know. I mean,
5: the day's not over.
4: Yeah, well, I mean, we're in the day, though. That's
5: it could end.
3: I mean, so yes, we all could be dead away. Tomorrow, but I'm pretty sure we're counting today.
5: I'm with you on this, Tom.
4: A little dark.
3: Meanwhile, Cromwell, Connecticut, site of one of the signature events on the PGA Tour.
4: Great event.
3: Teeing off tomorrow, the Travelers Championship airs on Golf Channel and ESPN Plus Thursday through Sunday and NBC on Saturday and Sunday. One of the top players in the world, Colin Morikawa, two-time major champ, joining us right now. Colin, thank you a ton for being here. How's the weather? How are we looking out there?
6: I'm trying to figure out if we count today or not. I'm listening.
3: So on Thursday of the Travelers Championship, how many more days would you say there are until the championship is done?
6: Until it's done. 4.5. Are we counting half days?
3: See? But it's a 4-day tournament.
6: My day's over. My day's over after this. So this day's done for me.
3: But the day that it ends counts. It's Thursday, Friday, Saturday, Sunday. That's a 4-day tournament. 77 to the start. Anyway.
6: We're doing good. I'm getting off top. Beautiful day out here. First 2 days weren't so great. A lot of rain, little soft conditions. But it's good. It's good to be done with the U.S. Open, kind of get that stress over with, and finally be out here. Travelers makes it a great week for us. So we're excited. Hopefully make some birdies.
3: I'm sure part of the stress is the playing conditions, as always at the U.S. Open, always at Shinnecock. How much do you have to adjust the mindset, the play style when you go from that course to the TPC River Islands?
6: You know, it's not as big of a mindset because we have a game plan that we set forth. And out here, you know, it's just being able to attack different holes. I think when you're at a U.S. Open, I mean, pars are a great score out here. Like, you might get frustrated if you make 4, 5, 6 pars in a row. But knowing that this golf course, you know, you have 18 holes and essentially you can make birdie on every single one. We've seen some low scores in the past. Like, you have to be patient with yourself. And I think we're going to get some pretty good conditions this week to see some low scoring.
3: Is there any, listen, this is a very prestigious tournament, obviously, the Travelers Championship. Is there any trap game type of impact that you have to guard against? You talk about it, the stress that goes into playing through a U.S. Open. All of a sudden, I don't know if you drove or you took the ferry or however you got there, you're in a completely different setting now, still a very important tournament. How do you, if at all, have to kind of guard against that?
6: I think at the beginning of the week, you know, Monday, Tuesday, a lot of us are taking it light. You know, it's a little bit different practice schedule. You're kind of resting the body. Some guys are on 4 weeks in a row. This is my third week in a row. And just being able to judge that. But, you know, come tomorrow, I'm going to go 100% into it, 110%, knowing that, you know, essentially everything matters throughout our regular season to make playoffs. Well, last signature event of the year, like, you want to go off on a bang into our last major at the Open Championship. So you want to be in form right now, not just saying, you know, it's the week after a major, like, let's cruise into it.
3: So you talk about, you know, the playoffs and the other things at stake. Come 2028, the stakes are going to be different for many players on the tour. I'm sure you had an opportunity to review all the changes that were unveiled in a press conference a couple of days ago. You've got two parallel championship tours going on. There's promotion, there's relegation. Look how small the type is on this graphic as we try to get all the changes in. Well, when you first heard this, you knew that they were evaluating these potential changes, Colin. What was your reaction?
6: Excitement. You know, I think this is actually creating more opportunities for everyone. And the one thing we haven't had in professional golf is just a clear cut schedule. And I think when you look at all this, you know, you look at all these numbers, you know, what we're playing for. If you own a PGA Tour card in 2028, whether you're on the Championship Series or the Challenger Series, you are going to know what schedule you're going to be playing. And that's been rare in professional golf. And I get it. There's a meritocracy that people love the openness of what the PGA Tour has to offer. But at the same time, the stress of waiting at tournaments, you know, isn't fun. Like, you want to know what you're going to be playing and building out your schedule. Every other sport kind of does that. And I think it's going to be great for the guys out on tour. And at the end of the day, you play great golf, you're going to be where you want to be.
3: Have you heard any negative feedback? I mean, you're around other golfers all the time. Have you heard anyone who's like, I don't like these changes?
6: No. And, you know, I think there hasn't been as much talk amongst us players as you might think. And I think that's a good thing. And I think that shows, like, these changes are for the better. And obviously we're making a lot of changes for the fans, and I hope the fans are going to enjoy it. At the same time, you're going to see a lot of us compete against each other a lot more, with slightly bigger fields, with cuts, like things that are natural to the game of golf. And that's all, you know, positives, I think, in 2 years.
3: Colin Morikawa is our guest. Speaking of the fans here, they didn't seem to be big fans of Wyndham Clark during the U.S. Open. And we know golf, listen, it's a different type of a sport. There's an expectation among the spectators, unless you're playing in the Waste Management Open, where it seems like all the governor's off on those things. There's certain things you're not supposed to do. When you heard, and I'm sure you picked up on some of it here, where is the line in your mind in terms of what constitutes your run-of-the-mill chirping versus things that, in this case, literally had some people removed from the premises?
6: Yeah, I mean, for golf, I mean, definitely don't be saying anything, talking while we're swinging, you know, while we're actually hitting the shot. You know, there's a line of what you can and can't say. I think that's people's ethics and morals that, you know, you have to determine yourself. I think Wyndham handled it amazingly. I think he did a very, very good job. He was very poised about it. And he proved that his golf game was good enough to beat all of us. And at the end of the day, your golf game can speak wonders for yourself. I've gotten to know Wyndham really well over the last few years. We're on the Olympic team together, and you know, we spent a lot of time together on a couple trips. And, you know, look, I think he regrets, I know he does, you know, he said it, I think, the last couple days of what he's done a couple times throughout the past year. Look, I regret a couple of things that I've done, but you have to learn and move on from it and learn from it. And we just continue to grow. And that's what we do as people. But as fans, you know, I wasn't there, but at the same time, you know, he's American and he's won the U.S. Open before. So I don't get the animosity, but people have their right to root for who they want. And it was what it was.
4: Yeah, Colin, following up on that, Eamon Lynch on the Golf Channel this week said that he wasn't sure if New York should host any more big events coming off of this past weekend and kind of went on with the, you know, some of the things the fans were saying to the European Ryder Cup players at the Ryder Cup last year. Did you think about that, or what has been the talk about maybe taking some of these events away from New York and the fans?
6: That's a tough one. You know, I it's hard to generalize a full state and a population like that. You know, I get the statement. I mean, I think last year at the Ryder Cup, definitely crossed some lines when you're throwing stuff at people. Look, golf is so intimate. So when people can stand up next to a rope and you have a rope, that's the definition of what you can't cross versus, you know, in a stadium for other sports and you can't hear anything. That's a big difference. I love playing in New York. I think it's amazing. I think Bethpage was awesome. Could it have been better? Yes. Could you know, last week with Wyndham could have been better. Yes. But at the same time, like, people have to find ways to come out to golf courses, cheer us on. Like, we enjoy that energy when people are out there. I don't think they deserve to lose it. You know, I think there's ways to respect that and find the right type of crowd. But it, like I said, it is what it is. For me, I don't hear a lot of it. So it's just, you kind of go along with it. But you want to have an enjoyable crowd. And I think that creates an atmosphere. That's what this week, the Travelers Championship, like, a lot of us enjoy it because of the crowd out there. And that makes weeks a little bit more special compared to some other ones. So hopefully we can see that at some major championships, you know, maybe not cross that line and just have people enjoying it for what it is.
4: That's great. And I want to talk about you. You mentioned you are playing for the third week in a row. How are you feeling, you know, since the back injury at the Players? Is that all fully healed? Are you back to 100%? How are you feeling physically?
6: Yeah, I don't know if I'm quite 100%. I'm definitely doing better than what I was, you know, through the Masters and even at the PGA Championship. Was able to take some time off and just kind of settle in a little bit. But it's uncomfortableness. You know, I heard it on the golf course. I don't want to hurt it again. We have major championships, big events, week in, week out. Oops.
4: You gotta move. They're on a timer.
6: I'm just
4: 10 minutes. All right, wait, there it is.
6: That's your guys' timer. I was in a random office right here at the golf course. So it's, you know, it's not where I want it to be, but I've got to keep pushing. I've got to find ways to get the ball in the hole, and I'm going to get over it. You know, I know it will at some point, but we're just not quite there. What's great is that the game still feels pretty good. So when everything's clicking, I feel like I can go out and compete. It's just, I got to put in a little bit more work before the rounds, after the rounds, to make sure, you know, I'm staying healthy throughout the 4 days.
3: Colin, I think you're being played off by whoever's office you're sitting in here. We appreciate the time, man. Best of luck out there this week. Travelers Championship. You can watch it on the Golf Channel and ESPN Plus on Thursday through Sunday and on NBC on Saturday and Sunday. Best of luck, Colin. Appreciate you, man.
6: Thanks, guys. Appreciate it.
4: Thanks, Colin.
3: Tremendous insight right there.
4: That was awesome.
3: From Colin. What would be the proper deterrent to fans crossing the line? Because I don't ever remember seeing something like what we saw in that city at the U.S. Open. Because he's right. Not that you should heckle anybody or cross the line with anyone, but it's an American at the U.S. Open.
4: Right.
3: And he's, you know, completing his swing, and you hear, watch out for the nationwide tour. Like, get in the bunker. Right. Should it be, I mean, should we just give him, like, if you're going to get thrown out before that happens, you get one driver at point blank range, like tee it up, and just smash it right into your chest. What would it take?
4: I don't know. See, I understand, like, look, if you want to kind of try to get in guys' heads at a international team event, you know, like the Ryder Cup, where there is, you know, you're cheering for it's our country against their country. Yeah. I get, you know, being a little rowdy, but don't cross the line where it's personal. You know, the attacks last year on Shane Lowry and Rory's wife, like, mm-hmm. just absolutely over the line.
3: But how do you police it? There's no other sport.
4: I don't know.
3: I mean, tennis to a degree.
4: Tennis, yeah.
3: Where you're supposed to react at certain times.
4: I just don't remember. I think SVP said this too. I don't remember it ever being like this at these big golf tournaments.
3: No, nothing. I don't remember. I've watched virtually every major. I don't remember.
4: Is it just jackasses, like, recording themselves so they can go viral on Instagram and TikTok? Like, I just don't understand. Like, what are we doing?
3: It could be partly that, just the confrontational culture we're in. I mean, the fact that if you want to go viral, you got to get in a fist fight or do something stupid or whatever. Like, that's viewed as a positive and not a negative. That you being escorted out of the U.S. Open and on national TV being confronted by the marshals.
4: Yeah.
3: That's like, you can now sell, like, that's my, oh man,
4: the badge of honor.
3: It was awesome.
4: Yeah.
3: Like, that's everything though. That's everything across society. You know, like, I have to step out of the way from people, you know, I'm going to get a coffee, like, doing their TikToks in the middle of it. Like, you're actively disrupting just American life in general with all this dumb stuff. Yeah. And I get that it's ingrained and it's part of Gen Z. Like, my kids, they're not on TikTok, but, like, they make the silly dance videos and stuff. And I'm just sitting there going, please,
4: no. Room. They are not doing it out in public. Like you said, kind of disrupting just the flow of everyday life.
3: I literally got stepped on because somebody was backing up in a Starbucks at the draft to, like, you know, because you have to hit the button and then back up fast. I got run over. I'm holding coffee, like, fully suited up, ready to go over to the venue. And I'm just like, didn't spill myself. Good.
4: Attaboy, yeah.
3: Good coffee control in that moment. But it's like, what? Just why are you backing up, period? Why is anyone ever just turn around? Is anyone behind you?
4: Turn around.
3: Make your own decision. See what's around you. Like, you wouldn't just, you're not in your car and you just hit the gas and go back and see what happens. Why are you backing up like that as a person?
4: I don't know.
3: And it's part of that culture.
4: Weird times.
3: That my world, I am the main character in my universe. You are merely a character in it. And guys yelling out, you're going to get relegated. He's a professional golfer. You're a jackass in a polo shirt over here.
4: But like, to Colin's point, it's an American winning the U.S. Open, leading, trying to close us out over other Americans. Like, I get it. I get it to a small extent, I guess, if, like, you know, it was a European player, if it was Rory or someone from another country, you know, who was chasing Wyndham down. But it was, Wyndham was playing with Scottie Scheffler. Okay, great.
3: Right.
4: Everyone wants Scottie to win. Cool. I like Scottie too. But Sam Burns, an American, chasing him down. And it's just Keith Mitchell, American, chasing him down. We're all in this together. Can we just cheer? Like, Wyndham played unbelievably dominant for four straight days. That should be applauded universally.
3: Antonio Freeman's going to join us in just a little bit here. Super Bowl champion with the Green Bay Packers, and his son's doing okay as well. You want to talk about American sports? You are allowed to cheer in soccer. Yes. They're going to be doing it at SoFi Stadium tomorrow night. Antonio Freeman join us on the show right after this. Running a small business means every hire matters. 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

0: with the two of us on it. So just an amazing process.
1: Antonio Freeman, Super Bowl champ with the Packers, NFL veteran, joining us right now, the father of Alex Freeman, as our radio audience rejoins. So Alex scores that goal, Antonio, for the U.S. It's on Father's Day. It's an unusual goal, obviously. Take me through where you're watching that and your emotions as you see and then hear that the goal counted for the U.S.
0: You know, just to be a part of this process and to be there for Alex, he's put the work in. He's committed himself when no one was watching. I just happened to be the one to do it first. You know, just his work ethic, man. I wish I had his work ethic, his focus, his determination. And he's watched a lot of greatness. You know, he's always been a soccer fan. He's always loved soccer. And as a parent, you know, you just want to rally around your kid and get behind them with whatever makes them smile and whatever they're excited about. And that was just the case here in soccer, you know. It was a brainer. You know, I want the best for you, and I want you to wake up every morning excited about going to work and excited about getting better. And I think that's what we've seen from Alex in the last 18 months is his ability to be ready for when his opportunity was presented. And that's something that he and I constantly talk about more than anything is just be ready when your opportunity comes, because sometimes you only get one opportunity. So he's taking that advice, and man, he's really ran with it.
1: When did you know? When did you know not just that he was going to be a soccer player, maybe not playing the other kind of football, but that he was legit, that he really had a chance to play at this highest level?
0: He played academy soccer, you know, and a lot of kids play academy soccer, but he just seemed to stand out at each and every game. You could see the gravitation from the other players, just that he was different. He was something special. They called him Little Free. And man, he's just gone out, and he didn't get a chance to watch me during my days of greatness. But thankfully, there's YouTube and different outlets that he can watch it on. But he went to American Heritage and in South Florida. And there's a large pedigree of just pure athletes and a plethora of former athletes that are involved, that was involved in their program. And there was a lot of pressure on Alex to come play football. And, you know, it was tough to tell my former colleagues, like, hey, he's not going to play football. He's playing soccer. And I got behind him, and he's just really taken off.
1: Well, what was the response there? If you're telling, whether it's Favre, Desmond, Howard, any number of those guys, what was their reaction when he said, all right, he's going to be a soccer star?
0: You know, for most of my friends, they were really supportive. I think I was more disappointed. I was more like, man, he's going to play soccer. You know, I didn't know soccer, and I knew I couldn't teach him soccer. It was kind of a hands-off thing, but you know, you mentioned it. A guy like Desmond Howard, Derek Mays, Leroy Butler, Robert Brooks, the list goes on and on. I got a call from Brett Favre the other day. So, you know, just the support has been amazing. After the game, having over 400 text messages, that's just text. And, it's just been an exciting ride. And, it was never something that I boasted out there. It was nothing, something that I put in the universe. So a lot of my colleagues and former teammates, they're really excited and surprised that it's still football, but yet it's the other one.
1: Yes, it's American football. It truly is American football, just in its own way. My favorite part about that goal, Antonio, was it was a very American football goal in that, just like NFL games, you had to see the ball go in and then it's ruled not a score. And then there's like a 3-minute delay while they watch replays and then they give it to them here. Did you know the rule in terms of the offside? Because I'll be very candid. I watched it. I heard the experts saying, no, he's not offside. This is going to get overturned to a goal. And I had no idea what the hell they were talking about.
0: Well, you know, the funny thing for me is I was learning soccer, but I was only watching my kid. And during his teenage years and early on at Orlando City in the Air Academy, he was a winger, you know, so he was a guy that scored goals. So I specifically watched him. Those guys typically never come back on a defensive end. So I never knew what offsides was. And then when he got the call up from Orlando City, they moved him to right fullback. So again, I'm just watching my kid. And now after like, it's been like 5 years I've been trying to figure out this offsides thing. And now I'm watching my kid for like 15 minutes. And now suddenly I can see the imaginary line that goes on the back line that is offsides. So when I watched that actual footage, I knew that Alex was on sides because now I understand what offsides is. And he was clearly probably 6 to 8 inches maybe away from being offsides, but man, just an electric moment. Like you mentioned, the pause, it just sets the stage for such a dramatic scene. You know, and then when he finally got the notification that it was a goal, just to see his very accomplished teammates. I mean, these guys are accomplished already. They're playing overseas already. Their careers are already in line. And just to see, man, those guys just rally around him, and they're so excited, you know, for the youngest kid on the team, that really made the hair on my arm stand up and know that, you know, my kid's in a good place. He's getting to learn from some really genuine, great professionals in the sport. So I'm happy for where he is right now.
1: Antonio Freeman is our guest, Super Bowl champ, father of Alex Freeman, member of the U.S. men's national soccer team. Third game in the group stage happened Thursday night at SoFi Stadium against Turkey. My immediate reaction, Antonio, when they gave him the goal was, he did what? Because all I had in my mind, of course, was the famous Al Michaels call of you picking the ball off the back of Chris Dishman's legs in one of the wildest plays in Monday Night Football history. You scored an 81-yard touchdown in the Super Bowl. How does watching your son accomplish these things on the biggest stage compare to making plays yourself on the biggest stage?
0: You know, it really doesn't compare. You know, these moments you get nervous, I don't care who you are. So when I get bubble guts and I I get to take a bathroom break. You know, when I played, I just had to sit there and deal with it and try to get ready and focused on the next series. So, you know, I'm always nervous watching him because I want the best for him. I know how much work he really put into his craft and to getting here. And I know he wants more than anything just to continue to prove himself and eventually separate himself, you know, from being Antonio Freeman's son to being Alex Freeman, the premier soccer player. So, you know, man, just been an amazing ride. You know, probably Alex expected this, but I can't sit here and tell you that this is something that I expected. It's an amazing ride. It's great to meet his teammates, again, who are so accomplished, to meet their families, to have visits and talks with them and the coaching staff and things of that nature. And I just hope that he continues to believe in himself, continue to stay who he is, and just continue to work to get better.
1: So prognosticate this for me, Antonio, before we let you go here. How far this U.S. men's team is already doing things that have never been done in the history of U.S. men's soccer? How far can this team go in this World Cup?
0: I mean, I've had the opportunity to be around these guys at their hotel, got a chance to stop by practice and do a piece with a network the other day. And, you know, man, what I see is magic. You know, I don't like to compare a lot, but the love and camaraderie we had in that locker room when we were winning Super Bowls and making Super Bowl runs, it's almost electrifying when I walk into his team hotel. You know, they all like each other. They all get along and they all just want to win. And they want to win for this country. You know, nobody really cares about individual stats and individual accomplishments. And I think that's what you saw when you saw Alex make his 2-0 goal is we don't have egos here. This is the best team in the U.S. that they've put together. And all of these guys just want to win. And their camaraderie, it glows. Whether they know it or not, it glows not only on the field, but when I'm able to see those guys. And I just hope that these guys continue to glow, keep that energy,

0: USA, and go Pack, go.
1: Thank you very much, Antonio. Antonio Freeman, everybody. Legend in the NFL, son already a legend in U.S. men's soccer. It's so funny to think about the difference there. Antonio taking us through like him learning the game of soccer. Like it's still the same for me in a lot of ways. Like I generally understand what offsides is. I had no idea what was going on that play. The fact that you can have one guy who's blatantly offside, but that doesn't count if he's not the guy who touched the ball, even if he's right next to the goalkeeper. There's a lot of things there. And yet here we are. You can cheer for the sport, even if you don't know what the hell's going on.
2: Absolutely.
1: A lot of the time.
2: We are all having a fantastic time watching and enjoying these games. Last night's match with Colombia was a thriller. No idea what's happening. Rooting for goals, rooting for fun. I love it when the ref comes out and pulls the card out of his pocket. I love that stuff.
1: Yeah, the card system, too, a mystery to me. The entire, like, managing. Listen, that one guy runs a lot. It was a sad scene when the referee in the last game was down and having to get stretched out with like 5 minutes left in the game. And
2: one of the
1: like,
2: players of the other team was stretching
1: trying
2: the
1: to
2: referee.
1: Stretch him. We need to
2: he
1: play.
2: Was cramping.
1: We're down. Yeah. We need you back out
2: Hurry
1: here.
2: Hurry up. Let's go.
1: Like one guy having that level of control over
2: That's
1: the game.
2: Nagging him.
1: I know it's. I mean, it's a little like the NHL, but even the NHL has expanded to two referees, two people who can call penalties. Right? Soccer is still. It's just that dude.
2: It's just one guy.
1: I like the combativeness too. Like in baseball, obviously for decades, you had, face-to-face arguments and things get heated. Now it's just like, that was a ball. You're out. Because guess what? The robot said that was down the middle. In soccer, you can still have like face-to-face interactions.
2: Oh, they're getting after it. They're screaming at each other.
1: And a lot of times it just feels like it's like the teacher is the referee lecturing the students. It's just like there's a lot of finger wagging. There's not enough finger wagging.
2: He's got
1: in traditional American sports.
2: Have you ever noticed how big his watch is? It's very, very large and tall. Like, what are you doing with that thing?
1: Because you're timing the game, presumably.
2: Is he?
1: But there's a lot of other gear. There's the back, there's the earpiece.
2: Well, now they have the hack. Camera.
1: The camera's in there,
2: which
1: too.
2: I love. Great innovation. Whoever thought of that? Referee cam is phenomenal on some of these goals.
1: Well, see, you know exactly what he's looking at.
2: Yeah.
1: Or potentially what he's not looking
2: not
1: at.
2: Not looking at.
1: And that's why the foul wasn't called on that play. And I would also say this. All right, this is bold, but This flopping in the World Cup I've seen has bothered me substantially less than in the NBA playoffs.
2: Oh.
1: You're talking about the highest level of the sport. We kind of get girded to in soccer. You're going to have, like, guys are going to exaggerate things, right?
2: Sure. You're trying to get a whistle.
1: To me, was much worse in the NBA because it wasn't always that way. Because you didn't deal with it.
2: Right.
1: You didn't deal with the best players in the sport. There's times where guys go down now, especially in the World Cup, where I think the play's cleaner because the players are more skilled. But a lot of times it's like, oh, he's milking it. And then you see it. It's a guy just headbutting him as hard as he can right in the back of the skull. It's like, yeah, that probably hurt. That's like 50% of the injuries.
3: Then why are they grabbing their leg, though, if they got hit in the back of the skull?
1: Because he got spiked on the play as well.
3: Oh, that's funny.
2: But it's expected, right? We expect it in soccer. And as you mentioned, it hasn't always been this way in the NBA. It's a recent kind of phenomenon. And so we don't expect it there. We expect the play to be clean and high level. Whereas soccer, we're like, they're just kind of faking it.
1: What if you reduced it down to one referee in basketball and then you just had four other guys with flags who just saying if the ball was in or out? So you had one guy to call fouls and everybody else judged the boundaries because the boundaries can be difficult as well.
2: Yeah.
1: There's plenty of challenges in every game where it's like the ball, yes, he touched it, but it was like rolled off his fingertips.
2: Do you want them to have flags?
1: I want them to have flags. In part because I think the people sitting on the floor have gained too much power. I want that guy running up and down in front of them. Knicks fans, Ben Stiller, stay back. What are you doing with all the videos? You're taking videos, Ben Stiller, of every play in the game. Sit. Just back up a little bit.
3: You know what's happening there. It's a documentary. It's going to come out. It's going to be, like The Last Dance.
1: Well, if the referees or whatever we call them, what would be the sub-referees? The flag men.
2: Well, I think they're called AR, right? In soccer, assistant referee.
1: All right, so the assistant referees.
2: Yeah.
1: You don't have as much ground to cover. So maybe the size of the flag would change. Maybe like the mini American flags you have on the 4th of July. Okay. And you're just like out. It's just a tiny little
2: I want them also color coordinated. Based on who the home and away team is.

0: Ooh, I could see that.
1: So like, you know, Knicks series, you got blue for the Knicks and Spurs. We got, you know, gray or black in this. Knicks.
0: But think about this. Like, in most, like, NBA crews with three officials, you know, you generally know who's in charge, right?
1: Oh, there's
0: you know, if someone's going to take over a game, like, it's going to be Tony Brothers.
1: Right.
0: What if you just said, all right, Tony, you're the sole referee. You have the lone power. They wouldn't do this for a variety of reasons.
1: Well, no.
0: But if you just said we have one referee who's calling fouls, but all the boundary stuff is someone else's responsibility, could that potentially improve the quality of the officiating because you're not trying to see 17 different things at once? If my only job is seeing, was that ball tipped out by someone? Did that guy step on the baseline? And there's one guy who is just looking at the contact. You'd probably have a bunch of away from the ball stuff that wouldn't get called, but that doesn't bother me as much. I want them to get correct if a guy is fouled in the act of shooting or on the drive. And there are plenty of fouls in a game that's literally like two guys leaning on each other. You grabbed his jersey. I say make that just anarchy. If it's something really bad, I mean, they miss it now with three guys. Yeah. Wemby can take the back of Jalen Brunson's head and dunk him into the ground, and you're not going to call it. I say, you just say, if it's egregious, if it's flagrant, the assistant referees put up the little flag, and it's very tiny. It's like a coaster.
1: So now they have a third flag for flagrant.
0: I think you just give them, you can have two flags. You got two hands. Okay. You got the flagrant hand, and you got the in or out hand. I mean,
2: they have trouble doing the things that they're actually supposed to do. No, that's adding all this other stuff to them.
0: But what if you just reduce down the lens, and you didn't have three people all in the NFL, whatever you want to say about NFL officiating, they're making changes with the new collective bargaining agreement and whatnot. They're not all looking at everything at once. There's mechanics on every single play. For instance, the referee, well, you're looking right here. You're looking at the quarterback. You're looking at the pocket. The other official's looking specifically at the left tackle and that edge rusher. These people are looking at what's happening on the boundaries. You have a division of labor. NHL, you have a division of labor in terms of the guys who call penalties and the linesmen. You have baseball. They all have a division of labor where it's you're calling balls and strikes. And some of them are not very good at it, and a robot improves it. But you call first baseline and plays a first base. You call second base. If you have to move, there's mechanics to that. The NBA, I'm sure there's mechanics to it, but you ostensibly are still calling things. You're calling the whole floor. Because God only knows, SGA will hit the deck. There's a two-second pause, and Tony Brothers, 70 feet away, all of a sudden blows the whistle. And everyone's going, they're right here. Why are you calling it from there? If we just say this is your job alone,
1: right?
0: Maybe you eliminate some of this. I am chock full of ideas for Adam Silver today. I've also got some NFL ideas. I've got some news items that we're going to count down in just a little bit on the show. Let's take a quick break here. Phone lines are open as well. 844-204-RICH. Tom Pelissero in for Rich.
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0: No, we can't be surprised.
1: Welcome back to the Rich Eisen Show. Tom Pelissero in for Rich. Don't look so shocked. Is Spaceballs that big of an omission in my history of movie watching?
0: When you put it up against the list of the other things you haven't seen until me and Chris.
1: I've like, caught up on a lot of them.
0: Yeah. So I wouldn't.
1: Silence of the Lambs, pretty good.
2: Pretty good.
0: Wow.
2: What do you mean pretty good?
0: So based upon your history, I'm not shocked at all. It's not that so egregious that I can't believe
2: it. Yes, but you've seen Star Wars, right?
1: I've seen Star Wars.
2: We're about the same age. So yeah, this is like in terms of, you know, spoof movies. Spaceballs, yeah, you should have seen this by now.
1: I think I've seen every Rick Moranis movie except Spaceballs.
3: I'm with you, Tom. See, I haven't seen this one either.
2: You've never seen Spaceballs either? Yeah.
1: But how old are you?
3: 41.
1: You're like 4 years younger than me. I feel like those are an important 4 years for a movie that came out in 1987.
3: Yeah.
1: Right?
3: Yeah.
1: You would have been 2. I would have been 6. I don't know. Okay. Unless it was on at a friend's house. Didn't watch a lot of movies in my house.
2: What did you do?
1: Filled my brain with useless NFL knowledge, and here I am 45 years later, still rolling. 844-204-RICH, the phone lines. Terzo in Iowa, let's bring in our boy right now. Terzo, it's Tom. What's going on, man?
4: What up, Tommy P? What up, guys in the studio?
2: What up, Terzo?
4: Hey, Tommy, man, you don't count the day. You got to think about it as how you count the hours. So if you clock in at 9 o'clock, you don't say it's 9 o'clock. You go 10, 11, 12, 1, 2.
1: That's what I'm doing. 5,
4: right? That's an 8-hour drive.
1: That's what I'm doing. So, the NFL season begins 77 days from today. I'm not counting today. I'm counting tomorrow, and I'm counting the day the game is on, which to me is the same as what you're saying.
4: I think that's where the confusion was.
1: Say, Robin's claim it's 76. The game is 11 weeks from tonight. How many days away is that, Terzo?
4: That is 77 days.
2: But we're not counting today.
3: Trust the attorney.
1: Terzo and Colin Morikawa both on my side. Colin added like an extra half day. I'm not sure where that came
2: from. Colin added an extra half
1: day. But he was on my side of it's definitely longer. What else you got, Terzo? What's going on?
4: Let's just think about what Colin's probably got on his mind right now, and he's probably not thinking about how much time is in between now and the start of the NFL season. But I need to talk about that trade with Giannis. I'm not necessarily a big fan of it. Just kind of for two reasons. If I was the Milwaukee Bucks, I would have jumped at the chance to have Jaylen Brown. And then I also think that, you know, I hate seeing now Jaylen just kind of dwindling out there in the wind with the Celtics, man. I always thought him and Tatum are a great tandem, and I don't know why the heck it always seems that they want to blow that up. And I just feel that if he leaves Boston, that's going to leave a big gap with that team, and it's going to open everything up in the East quite a bit.
1: Well, when it comes to Jaylen Brown, it doesn't seem like it's about the player. You don't trade a 30-point-a-game guy in his prime. This is about the overall makeup of the team. You're trying to figure out how do we advance. And again, there were, Terzo, appreciate the call, there were so many signs of the fact that maybe things are not completely on the same page prior to Jaylen Brown's name surfacing in the trade talks. I mean, it was directly reported. Jaylen Brown plus 2 wants. There's no ambiguity in the reporting on that trade. There's an alternate universe, obviously, where Giannis is now a Celtic, Jaylen Brown is a Buck, and depending who you listen to, part of the concern might have been Jaylen Brown would come in on a rebuilding Bucks team and immediately be like, well, this isn't for me. I want to go someplace else now. Instead, the Bucks bring in a bunch of rotational-type players. They draft more shooting last night, and it seems like that's the way that they're going to want to play. They're going to go from a team that won with Giannis dominating inside and be able to open things up on the perimeter for other shooters with, we're just going to shoot the daylights out. And that's going to be their path. Flip side of it, Giannis. I mean, the only concern I have with Giannis is the amount of time he's missed with injuries. It's the age in the recent injury history. He's got something every year. There was obviously a lot going on last year. Could he have played down the stretch? He said yes. Bucks said no. NBA investigated. They said the Bucks were okay. There was enough there that it raised some questions about, well, how hurt was Giannis actually? It's more about you're giving up substantial trade assets, draft assets, for a guy who is, I believe, 33 years old and has been banged up quite a bit, a 2-time NBA MVP, but still something where if you're projecting this out and the probability of Giannis being peak Giannis again, I do have some level of doubt. Great guy, great locker room guy by all accounts. But do you get that same level of production to justify this? That's the question, albeit for a franchise that basically invented the super team, bringing in Chris Bosh and putting him together with Dwayne Wade and putting it together the way that they did.
2: Giannis will be 32 in December.
1: 32.
2: I think on the Jaylen Brown side of it, I think a lot of it, too, is money. You got new ownership group tipping over. They don't want to pay luxury tax and be in the aprons and all that stuff. But, you know, 2 years, $140 million extension that Brown is eligible for and the Celtics can offer, that's a lot of money for these guys if you're not going to be, you know, contenders, which I believe they would. So maybe it's financial is another reason maybe to kind of ship them out of town.
1: I think apron is one of the worst terms in sports. Have you ever said the word apron in any context outside of putting on an apron to cook?
2: No.
1: Exactly. 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I've never said apron. There's never been, like, have you ever, like, all right, you're meeting with a realtor, you're going to buy a house. Well, what's your apron? Well, which apron are you in? It's like, what, you mean my budget?
2: Oh, yeah, never thought of that. Yeah, never thought of that.
1: Like, it's just, it's so out of context. It's a very specific thing. You hear apron, you think of one specific thing.
2: Yes, cooking.
1: Right. I mean, the NFL will refer to, like, buckets, but that's buckets of revenue, right, for the revenue sharing thing. The bucket makes sense. Well, like, you spread the money between the buckets.
0: Well, like in wrestling and I believe boxing, like, there's an apron on the ring, but that's the only other place or time I've heard it. So
1: now if they put the money in there for the winning wrestler, that would make sense.
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15: 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Earlier on the show, ESPN senior NBA writer Vincent Goodwill, two-time major champion Colin Morikawa. Coming up, Super Bowl champion receiver Antonio Freeman. And now, sitting in for Rich, it's Tom Pelissero.
1: Welcome back to the Rich Eisen Show. Tom Pelissero sitting in for Rich with my boys in the studio, Chris Brockman, Jason Feld, TJ Jefferson. I believe we set a record in the first 2 hours of the show, the longest in my, probably 30 episodes of this show that I have hosted in this seat over the past several years. Definitely the longest we ever went without talking about the NFL. Not even close. Great guests across the spectrum, Colin Morikawa and Antonio Freeman on to talk about the other football. We talked with Vincent Goodwill, NBA draft, tons of that. We'll flip the script a little bit here. Hour three of the show. I will get to the power rankings of the biggest storylines in the offseason remaining between now and September 9th and the NFL season begins. Do that momentarily here, but we stumbled on something.
19: Yeah, Tom, we technically did.
1: I want to close the loop on something that we brought up briefly at the end of the last hour. And I had to give a slightly truncated version of a story to just give you a taste. We had been talking off air And apparently I had never told you guys on the show or off air, specifically TJ, the host of No Contest Wrestling right here on the Rich Eisen Podcast Network.
0: New episode dropping this afternoon.
1: I had never mentioned that I was covering the Vikings when Brock Lesnar tried out in training camp back in 2004. This comes on the heels of Jake Paul saying I was in a podcast recently.
2: Yeah.
1: YouTuber. Both turned up. Fighter, turned promoter, that his next goal is go to the NFL. Might walk on at Stanford first just to get his feet wet. He's 29 years old. Wants to play slot receiver, which maybe just body type-wise, if I were scouting him, probably not the position I would recommend. But you guys said, like, you know, if Brock Lesnar couldn't make it in the NFL,
0: the greatest athletes,
1: why do other guys think that they can go into the NFL and make it? LeBron's made comments about that in the past too, that if he didn't play in the NBA, that he could have been a tight end.
0: Well, LeBron,
1: he would have had a chance.
0: That's a
1: little different body type. But Brock Lesnar, okay, he was a All-American wrestler at the University of Minnesota. He was, of course, in, I believe it was WWE at that
0: WWE
1: time.
0: He's champion, one of the UFC heavyweight champion.
1: Right. Yeah. But before that, this is back when he was WWE wrestler, he decided, I want to go back and try out for the NFL. The head coach at the time was Mike Tice, who Tice was like never afraid of something that he thought would be entertaining and might kind of, you know, give a rise out of the guys. And he's like, let's do it. So they signed him in the offseason. They signed him in like June. And so our first look at Brock Lesnar, the NFL player, is when he arrives to training camp, which in those days was held at Minnesota State Mankato. I believe it's now just Minnesota State. Okay. Brock Lesnar rolls up with Sable to the dorms to check in for his first training camp. It's a scene, man. I mean, whatever you saw of like how Sable would have been dressed in the ring, exactly what she's wearing.
0: Okay.
1: Brock is rolling in. I recalled in my mind's eye, I think he was wearing a sleeveless shirt, like all the muscles out.
2: Of course.
1: And they're checking in. It's the biggest story. Mind you, this is not a pretty good Vikings team. They went to the playoffs that year. They beat the Packers in the Randy Moss mooning game.
0: Right.
1: Dante Culpepper's the quarterback. They were a high-powered offense, and they had some pretty good players on defense. So where it registered with me of exactly what you guys are talking about was the first day coming onto the practice field. Brock Lesnar, by the way, wearing number 69, comes out on the practice field, and I remember seeing him with the horse, the thing that you can hit, the sled. Excuse me.
2: I like horse. Let's go with that.
1: I don't know why horse is what came up. The sled, the blocking sled.
0: I mean, I knew what you meant when you
1: went. Been a long day already. This is what happens when we don't talk NFL for two hours. So Lesnar comes up to the sled, and he's standing next to Kevin Williams, who was the first-round pick the year before, perennial all-pro player. And Brock looked so small. He's wide. Because he's got just, you know, massive traps and massive arms, and he's just kind of like this under his pads, but he's short. I mean, Brock was, I don't know what he was listed at, but he was maybe 6'1". No. Kevin Williams is 6'5".
0: He's definitely bigger than 6'1".
1: All right, 6'2", whatever he is. Kevin Williams is like 6'5", bordering on 6'6". Every other defensive lineman is 6'4", 6'5", and he just looked small. Now, that was not the end of him, okay? He went through it. To Brock's credit, he worked really hard during training camp. Like, he did everything. This was not like a gag. This was not a joke. This was Brock as a wrestler who, you know, wrestlers a lot of times make good offensive or defensive linemen.
2: Yeah, he was 27 at the time.
1: 27 years old. How tall is he? How tall is Brock Lesnar listed?
2: He's 6'2".
0: Well, I'm 6'3". He's tall, and I've taken a picture with him. He's taller than I am.
1: He's listed at 6'2", so he's probably 6'1", TJ. Maybe he had some lifts in the shoes for that photo. Or maybe you've grown since the photo.
0: I'm just telling you.
1: But anyway, he was much smaller. But he worked really hard. And actually, I eventually got into a preseason game and made a play in the backfield in like his final game. Now it's, you know, third stringers. It's the end of the game. Everyone's fired up. But so the players got a rise out of Lesnar being there. Like, a lot of them are wrestling fans, so it was just cool for him to be there. But they also liked he had this attitude. He carried himself. Yes, he worked hard like he was trying to make the roster, but he still carried himself like, I'm the baddest dude on this planet. So they were having joint practice with the Chiefs in Mankato, which is where the Vikings training camp was. The year before, there had been an incident when they went over and visited the Chiefs in River Falls where a guy named, I think his name was Russian Jones, hit one of the Chiefs quarterbacks. And like Dick Vermeil said, I wanted to get a gun and shoot that guy in the head. And like they called off practice. Like it was a whole thing, but they still had the joint practice the following year. So once again, like everyone comes in and like the emotions are already high. And we still see this in joint practices today. But you just knew like it was kind of, there was going to be an issue at some point. And so things are kind of escalating. Well, all of a sudden, I think it was Trent Green was the Chiefs quarterback. And he gets hit down around the knee and a brawl breaks out. Like if it's a football brawl, okay? It's not like, you know, they're punching each other in the face. But like one of the things where everybody comes together. And all of a sudden, Brock Lesnar comes out of nowhere and suplexes a guy. You just see, and I still have a grainy video somewhere of it because it was 2004 and you've got like, you know, the original digital cameras. Yeah, but he comes and just grabs the guy and throws him down.
18: He took him to Suplex City?
3: Suplex City, baby.
1: Wow. He comes out. Then everybody jumps in. Now it's a brawl. Brock comes out of the pile, no helmet on, and is just strutting around like this. Is like showing off. The crowd is going bananas.
2: Wrestler took over.
1: It was one of the wildest things I ever saw in the NFL. He didn't make the team. I don't think he really wanted to do like the practice squad. He took his best shot. There he is right there. but that fight is one of my like most vivid memories. Wow. I'm 23 years old. This is totally wild.
0: When you find this video, you got to send it to me.
1: It's so grainy and bad. But it does show Brock coming out of the pile and strutting around with his helmet off. And again, everybody's like, guys are patting him on the shoulder pads. Couldn't have been happier about this.
0: Oh, that's amazing.
2: That is amazing.
0: The 1-21-1.
1: It was
0: Brock.
3: You got to add the music.
1: There were a lot of right. A very interesting moment in Vikings history, chock full of many interesting moments and still zero chance.
0: We've had hundreds of conversations, you and I, and I can't believe this is the first time that this has been brought up. This is wild.
1: I'll dig deep. Some things get buried deep down in the subconscious. That was 22 years ago in my defense. 2026 NFL season right around the corner, 77 days away, 11 weeks from tonight. It's the kickoff game on a Wednesday. It's the Super Bowl rematch. The Seahawks going up against the Patriots. And I have here in my hand a rarity for me. In my times on this show, we're going to do some power rankings.
0: Hey, yo.
3: Hit it.
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1: 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Here we go. Top 10 storylines remaining.
2: Come on.
1: To resolve in the NFL between now, June 24th. And the kickoff game on September 9th, which is how many days away, Brockman?
2: 76 and a half.
1: 77 days away. You can't even cut. You can't even take off the half. The game's like 6 hours from now.
2: We're halfway through this day.
1: 77 days and change. Number 10. Does Brandon Ayuk play this season?
2: Oh, gosh. This guy.
1: There's so much to unpack with him and the Instagram posts. He has not played an NFL snap in close to 2 years now since he went down with that injury. And that, of course, was preceded by the offseason standoff back in 2024. Leads to him signing a contract less than a week later. He's in an argument with Kyle Shanahan on the practice field because he refuses to wear the right colored shorts. It's been downhill since then. He's posting messages, go Commanders.
2: Go Commanders.
1: Jaden Daniels rules, like all this stuff, and posting direct shots at the 49ers. I don't anticipate there's a trade here. I don't know how in the world you can trade for him. You're going to have to adjust the contract anyway. This is a complete buy low shot in the dark. He is close with Jaden Daniels. They were at Arizona State together. If there's one place he's going to go, it is Washington. If I'm the Commanders, there's no way I'm trading for him. If I'm the 49ers, I'm willing to let this ride until he shows up. The thing Brandon Ayuk has to do, and I guarantee you he's been advised this and has not done it, is show up. 49ers, their quarterbacks, and a lot of times that includes injured players, one of the first groups to show up. That's on like July 17th, I think. Brandon Ayuk should be waiting there with his key card. If he gets denied from the building, got a grievance on his hand.
2: Does his key card
1: work? If he comes in, they're going to go, all right, let's cut him. And that'll be the end of it. Because he's still on the books. His salary will go back on the books if he shows up, says, I'm coming off the did not report. I'm back. You at least set up the confrontation. He hasn't done it. Does he even play in 2026? Step one, show up.
2: Imagine if they had just traded him to Pittsburgh 2 years ago.
1: For a lot. He could have gone to New England, but then he decided he didn't want to go there.
2: Right.
1: There were several different iterations of the Aiyuk trade. Instead, they paid him because he finally came back in and he's like, you know what? I want to be here. Kyle needs good receivers. John Lynch didn't really want to let him go. Signs the deal for, I think it was $28 million a year. And within a week, it's, dude, everyone else is wearing red shorts. Why are you in black shorts or whatever it was? Vice versa.
2: Stupid.
1: Never was the same. Gets his guarantees voided. Never completes his rehab. We don't even know how healthy he is. Go in, pass a physical, get yourself cut, and then you can go play in Washington, probably for the minimum plus incentives. That's where we are right now in the Aiyuk story. Number nine. Do any more big quarterback deals get done? We saw Patrick Mahomes. That was a unique one, adding 2 years on to what is already the longest contract in NFL history. Matthew Stafford got a one-year, $60 million extension. The really, when you break down that contract, it was giving him a little bump that hits next March. It gave him some upside in terms of incentives. Then it locks him in. It gives everybody breathing room after this season to decide what the future actually is going to be. It's not a guarantee he even plays in 2027, but it was a little bump, a little upside, and it removes a situation where they'd have to cut him because of all this acceleration, or they'd have to make a move very early in the offseason. I'm talking about real quarterback deals. Lamar Jackson, the Ravens have publicly said for 2 years they're trying to get something done with Lamar. His last deal got done when he just basically responded to an email like, yeah, I'll take that offer. On draft day, no less. With Lamar, he doesn't have an agent. He marches to the beat of his own drummer. He's a really, really good player. If I'm Lamar, if he had an agent, if I were his agent, I'd say just wait, dude. Next offseason, you got Caleb Williams. You got Jaden Daniels. You got Drake May. You got Bo Nix. They're all coming up for new deals. The $60 million mark is going to be $70 million in terms of, again, the legit multi-year extensions. You're making, I think he's making $52 million, Lamar is this year. It's around that number. You don't need to rush. You're not like making, he played for the minimum his fourth year in the league. You're making good coin right now. Just wait. The money's behind door number two.
2: Yeah, $52 million cash for Lamar.
1: $52 million cash, and he's due 50 plus in the next couple of years as well. There's no rush. The Ravens would like to get something done. Baker Mayfield, he's got 1 year left on his deal. It sounds like right now, Baker, who, if you break down the tiers of quarterbacks, of the 16 guys who have actual franchise deals, Baker's number 16. Then he got this huge drop off into like the Geno Smiths and Justin Fields of the world. So Baker's got a case. The Bucs obviously don't really want to pay him what's near or at the top of the market. Statistically, he's been as good as anybody. They got decisions to make. Everybody wants Baker in Tampa. He's already said the cutoff is start of training camp. We don't have a deal. I'm not negotiating. I'll play out the season. Then you either tag me or I hit free agency. That's a big one. Then you get some of the young guys, CJ Stroud, Bryce Young. That's a big question to answer here. Does anybody try to move the market now? Or do you look at what could happen a year from now and say, I'm just going to play this thing out. Let's see where we are next offseason. Number eight, biggest storyline before the start of the NFL season. Where do the former Pro Bowl receivers end up? There are a lot of them. Stephon Diggs is still out there. Tyreek Hill, we don't know how healthy he is at this point, but a really good player. I don't know if he plays at all in 2026. We'll see. Deebo is still a free agent. Keenan Allen is still a free agent. You want to go deeper? DeAndre Hopkins is a free agent. Brandon Cooks. A lot of these guys now are at a different stage in their career where they were making $20, $25, $30 million. They're now probably $5 million type players. They all have something left. Let's see where some of those dominoes fall. A lot of times it comes down to coaches and teams putting their rookies out there the first couple weeks, and you're thinking this third round pick can help me. And then you watch them in live contact drills and you're like, we might need a little help. We might need a little competition at this spot. Those first couple of weeks of camp will be really telling of where things go with some of those big-name receivers and big-name edge players who are still sitting out there as well. Number seven, I will just say this. It's still an NFL storyline until every option is exhausted. What happens with Brandon Sorsby? Right. He has gone from treatment for gambling addiction to getting his eligibility stripped by the NCAA, to suing the NCAA, to getting an injunction to play, to having the Big 12 and the other Big 12 schools rise up against Texas Tech, to Texas Tech backing away, to him pulling the lawsuit because he's running out of time for the supplemental draft, to the NFL saying, just kidding, we're not even going to hold a supplemental draft. We're only like 9 steps in to this. He put himself in this situation, obviously, with the behavior, regardless of at what point it became a compulsion or an addiction. He's not a victim in this case, but he is a really talented quarterback who currently has no place to play. There is still the possibility, and his representatives have talked with the NFL Players Association in the last 24 hours. Could they potentially file a lawsuit against the NFL? Could they try to defeat a league that under the CBA has in writing the league can choose whether to hold a supplemental draft? Can their patterns and practices, what they've done in the past, the things that they said in the letter, could any of that be used against them? We'll see. Right now, Brendan Sorensen is still training as if there's a possibility this happens. The pro day is still scheduled. It will become an NFL. It will stop being an NFL storyline once this actually gets resolved. One way or another, he right now is eligible for the 2027 draft, which between him, Arch Manning, Dante Moore, Julian Sayin, I mean, go down the list. There's a ton of guys who are either potential first-round picks or at some point were regarded as first-round picks who are going to be a part of this process. Number 6. Are the Bears moving to Indiana? We still don't know. What we know is in the past month, the board of directors, which is all the McCaskies plus Kevin Warren and one other person, they took a vote, which they don't do often, that said, hey, our plan is to move to Northwest Indiana. That's our focus. But there's still a bunch of steps in that process in terms of getting all the permits, having a construction plan, finalizing deals on the land, NFL approval. All these things still need to take place. And at the same time, the state of Illinois, which has moved, just quite honestly, at a glacial pace on this. And there's been years and years of politicians in Chicago making very clear they have no interest in putting any public money toward a stadium. There is still Arlington Heights as a possibility. There's always that long shot possibility of something coming up in Chicago. Until it's done, signed, sealed, and approved by the other NFL owners, they are still the Chicago Bears. They're still the monsters of the Midway, not the monsters of the Midwest. They're not the Chicagoland Bears. They're still the Chicago Bears, as they will be, even if they do ultimately move. But that's a pretty big storyline here. There's always stadium issues going on. That's a pretty substantial one. Number 5. Biggest storylines before the NFL season begins on September 9th.
0: Nixon 5.
1: Who is the Browns starting quarterback?
0: Oh, right.
1: Now, you could argue
0: Jake Paul. Stop it.
1: He might be playing the slot.
0: Brock. Who'd
1: he be catching
0: Lesnar
1: passes from? Or maybe LeBron. Bring it all full circle. LeBron's NBA career. He decides he's done.
0: Cool.
1: Let's go to Cleveland. Bring it all home. But just kidding. Not playing for the Cavs.
0: Might help.
1: Playing for the Browns.
0: Yeah.
1: Listen, they went through the entire spring. And my understanding has been, like, the things that you may have read a little bit in terms of the growth of Shedeur Sanders is real. The pocket presence, decision-making, how he's reading things out, he's improved. He has a new scheme. Todd Monken's there. He's worked with a bunch of different styles of quarterbacks through his NFL and college career. Shedeur has grown. Anything out there about, like, they're looking to trade him, I would put zero stock into that. If I were sitting here right now, June 24th, and had to make an educated guess, I'd say he and Deshaun Watson both on the team in September. And quite possibly both play. With Deshaun, he's looked really good through the spring. He's also a guy who's played, I believe, 19 games over the past 5 seasons combined. You don't know when he gets back on the field. Even setting aside, does he have yet another freak injury? He had had 2 Achilles. He had the shoulder all busted up. He's had an ACL. Obviously, he missed time because of a suspension and a soft suspension when he was in Houston back in 2021. But before that, the guy was a pretty good football player. Mm-hmm. What they don't know, and they really won't know even until they get into the preseason games, is when it's actually live and when you've got, frankly, the opposing crowd yelling at you and all that different stuff, what Deshaun Watson shows up. We know he's played winning football in the NFL. The Browns are sitting in a position right now where they're really in year 2 of a 5-year roster reset. Their draft class last year might have been the best in the entire NFL. They make a bold move this year to trade Myles Garrett, a Hall of Fame caliber pass rusher. You get Jared Verse. You get draft picks. My feeling was that was very good value in that trade. You can't immediately replace Myles Garrett, but Verse walks in as a really good player. new coaching staff in. There's a lot of moving parts, but they feel like they've got a foundation. What they have to spend this year figuring out is, do we have a quarterback? Is there any chance, whether it's Deshaun or Shadur, one of these guys can be the quarterback moving forward? It'd be very surprising, given the entire history, if Deshaun ends up being that guy and gets another contract in Cleveland. It's hard to fathom, but he might be the starter, depending on what happens in training camp. And if it's Shadur, he's year two on a cheap fifth-round rookie contract. You've got all kinds of flexibility to build around him. They got two first-round picks in next year's draft. Thanks to the Garrett trade, they got additional capital in 28 and 29. A very good quarterback class of all those guys I just mentioned in 2027. Let's see what direction this goes. It may not be the difference between the Browns being a playoff team or not in 2026, but it will shape a lot of things in terms of next year's draft. Number four, biggest storylines before NFL season. Who's the Vikings starting quarterback? I think the entire world, the moment they signed Kyler Murray, assumed it's Kyler Murray. If I were sitting here right now and had to take a guess, I'd still say it's Kyler Murray. In part because for all the reports on he's thrown an interception in OTAs and things like that, he's not doing the thing that's made Kyler Murray special his whole career in a 7-on-7 period, which is taking off running. Once you get into the camp situation, he'll be able to cut that part loose. And if I'm Kevin O'Connell, I want him sitting in the pocket. He's being coached differently. It's a different offense. Meanwhile, J.J. McCarthy has come back. He played well down the stretch. I know J.J. has become a meme for a lot of people. It's all about nine and locker room images and things like that. I was at that game in Detroit. That guy on the field that day, beating the Lions in their home building, he can play. The guy who, despite some injuries, was playing well down the stretch, that guy can play. This is going to be a fascinating competition. Kevin O'Connell was very deliberate about splitting the reps 50-50 throughout the course of the spring. I think that the coaches know what direction this is going to go. I think they got a very good idea at minimum. But they intend to keep that 50-50 thing going into training camp. Let's see how it shakes. Number three storyline, who's the Falcons starting quarterback? This is the last one, I swear. I'm not just cheating and solely doing those. We really haven't seen the competition there yet. That's the difference with this one.
4: Right.
1: Tua Tagovailoa, by virtue of being healthy, has been able to get the reps, probably give himself a leg up in this competition. Michael Penix Jr. at some point, maybe even at the start of training camp, is going to be clear and going to be able to be out there and actually competing for the job. I know that Tua, in his own right, there have been all kinds of questions. A lot of it goes back to the injury history that predates the concussions, goes back to the hip dislocation in Alabama. He's dealt with a lot. But he also has shown when he is at his best and he's healthy, he could be a very, very efficient quarterback in the NFL. I think that for the style that Kevin Stefanski wants to play, Tua is probably a very good fit. I would also say Michael Penix Jr., remember, was drafted by a prior regime. All the people involved in that decision, other than the owner, they're all gone. So nobody is tied to Michael Penix Jr. is coming back from yet another major knee injury. I'm not saying that Tua is the front runner at this point, but certainly Tua was able to leave the impression in coaches' minds. Now it's on Michael Penix Jr. to try to play a little catch-up here. Number two, storyline until camp. And I will admit, this one is out there. This isn't based on information that this is likely. This is just saying it's something that sounds crazy and nobody has shot it down.
2: Yes, I love these. I love these. Hold on. Let me get ready. All right, what do we got?
1: Does Aaron Donald come back?
2: Nah.
1: Aaron Donald.
2: Heard here first.
1: Has not said no. The Rams have said if he wanted to, he could. He hasn't played in 2 years. We all know what he looks like in his private workouts in the gym.
2: On his
4: beast.
2: On his,
1: we're all acutely aware.
2: Yoked.
1: Aaron Donald still looks like he is not a human being.
2: Just casually throwing up 140s.
1: Big leap between working out hard and having crazy workouts makes everybody else vomit and actually going in and playing in the NFL. He's got to come to terms himself, a guy who's already said, like, I only wanted to play 10 years in the league. He's got to come to terms with his family and his wife, who surely are under the impression he's done. But if Aaron Donald calls Sean McVay in, let's say, the middle of August, Sean McVay's not saying no. Sean McVay's saying, let's have this conversation. All I'm telling you is nobody has shot it down. I wouldn't sit here and say it's likely. I would just say if anyone can do it after 2 years out of the game, it's this guy, AD. And the number one storyline between now and camp, and again, Let me be abundantly clear. I'm not saying something is happening. I'm not saying it's coming. I'm not saying I'm sitting on it. I am just saying, in a league where we have seen a lot of bananas things happen, even last year in training camp, we saw Micah Parsons traded at the end of August. My question is, do we have one more big trade coming before the start?
2: Yeah, we do.
1: Of the regular season?
2: Let's go.
1: The biggest ones, I mean, in this offseason, obviously Myles Garrett getting traded. Hard to be a bigger blockbuster than that.
2: Possible.
1: A.J. Brown trade that we talked about every day for 4 months. It was completely overshadowed because it came a few hours later. That's a pretty big trade. We had some quarterback movement, albeit at the lower end of the spectrum. You know, the Geno Smiths of the world being moved in a trade. The question is, who would that be? You still have, listen, you still have some unresolved quarterback situations. Mac Jones got a little salary bump from the 49ers. If somebody goes down in camp, is there a call for Mac Jones? If, let's say, the Raiders come to the conclusion that actually Fernando Mendoza is ready, doesn't sound like that's Clint Kubiak's mindset, but does somebody call on Kirk Cousins? Any of these quarterbacks who lose a battle, potentially, could they be in that trade mix? What about Max Crosby? That was the biggest trade of the offseason until it wasn't. He was fully on board. He was literally in Baltimore, went through his physical, and then was told, we got a problem. I don't get the sense at all. I know this. Max Crosby does not want to be traded anymore. He always wanted to be a Raider. He was frustrated with the way things were going. Now it's like he got the sign from God. This is where you're meant to be. But does somebody come up once he's fully healthy? This might be after week one. What if he just looks really good out of the gate? What if he plays some in the preseason? What if he plays in September? People are like, yeah, we would have done that deal. I mean, other teams were down the road on Max Crosby. Dallas was heavily in on Max Crosby. The Rams would have been interested in Max Crosby until they pivoted to Myles Garrett. That's a name to watch. Again, I don't believe anything happens before the season. Let's say some top pass rusher tears an ACL. What's your first call?
2: Mm-hmm.
1: Right. Mine's on Max Crosby. Hey, is he healthy? Would you guys be willing to trade him? What would it cost? And if I'm John Spytek, the Raiders GM, I'd say, still two first-rounders. Still what we were getting before. That's what I would want. I don't know that he gets that. I don't even know that John Spytek wants to trade Max Crosby. But that is one name that's still hovering out there that, again, they're not making calls. They're not trying to trade him. They never were. But they were getting calls. Do those calls start up again once Max Crosby is healthy again? And once injuries start impacting the entire landscape of the NFL.
2: Okay.
1: Those are the power rankings. Top 10 storylines before NFL season kicks off very, very soon. Power rankings brought to you by SoFi. Get your money right. A lot more to come. Tom Pelissero in for Rich. 844-204-04-RICH. That is the phone number. Give you another read. SoFi personal loan. No, Hyundai. How about that?
2: That one.
1: While the world watches the stars at the FIFA World Cup this summer, Hyundai has its eyes on the next generation of talent. 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Because the future isn't some far-off concept, it's already here. Next starts now. 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
6: Welcome back to the Rich Eisen Show. 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And I believe we haven't done this today. I believe we have somebody wanting to do the win-loss game. Lucas in Colorado. You ready to do Raiders win-loss right now, Lucas?
7: Raiders.
8: Yes, sir. How we doing?
7: Lucas.
6: Doing fantastic. 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Win or loss?
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8: At the Chargers, that's going to be a little bit of a rough one, but I still think that we pull that out.
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6: Yep, week three at the Saints.
8: At the Saints, that's a dub.
6: All right, week four, home against the Chiefs.
8: Home against the Chiefs is a rough one. Unfortunately, until we change history, they keep beating us at home, so that's going to be a win for the Chiefs, unfortunately.
6: All right, 3-1 right now so far for the Raiders at the quarter pole. Week five at New England.
8: At New England, we always play pretty good in New England, so I'm going to take a dub on that one.
6: Except that one time. Week six, home against the Bills.
8: Home against the Bills, I think that's going to be an L.
6: All right, 4-2. Week seven, home against the Rams.
8: Man, that's a really rough one. I don't... Honestly, I don't see them losing the game, so that'll probably be an L for us.
6: All right. By the way, these are all Sunday games. There are no primetime, no off-brand games here, no national TV for the Raiders. Week eight at the Jets.
8: At the Jets, we're going to beat the Jets.
6: All right. Week nine at San Francisco.
8: That's a rough one, but I actually think that we're going to beat San Francisco.
6: That'll be 6-3 for the Raiders right there. Week 10, home against the Seahawks.
8: That's probably going to be an L. They're ferocious.
6: All right, week 11 at Denver.
8: At Denver, I think we're going to beat them in Mile High, baby.
6: All right, week 12 at Cleveland.
8: At Cleveland? What? I'm sorry, Tommy P, but we're going to beat Cleveland.
6: So that's 8-4. 8-4 at the bye for the Raiders. In it? To win it right here down the stretch, week 13 by week 14, home against the Chargers.
8: Home against the

0: Chargers. I think we're going to sweep them.
1: Week 15, home against the Broncos.
0: I think that we probably, unfortunately, take an L there.
1: Right, week 16, home against the Titans.
0: Oh, we're beating the Titans.
1: Week 17 at Arizona.
0: We're beating Arizona.
1: All right, 11-5 right now. That you're kind of on the precipice here. Might be in it for the division. Might, you know, could have seeding still at stake. So let's assume Raiders and Chiefs both playing their starters. Week 18 at Kansas City.
2: Do it, Lucas.
0: I think we can do it, baby.
2: There you go.
0: I think that's a dub.
1: 12-5 for the Raiders, Lucas. Thank you very much for the call. Brockman, what would you be willing to do if the Raiders win 12 games this season?
3: Probably get Lucas's face tattooed on Jay Felly.
2: I'll do it.
4: Cocaine's a heck of a
1: what? His face on Jay Felly's face?
3: Lucas's face on Jay Felly.
1: Or Jay Felly gets to pick the body part that the face goes on.
2: I'm running out of room.
3: Yeah, Jay Felly's out of room. Vegas win total 5.5, according to Las Vegas.
4: You know what's funny? We've been playing this win-loss game. I think this is the third year we've been doing
3: it. Oh, more than that, but yeah.
4: But I mean, like, as a solid bit. Like,
3: yeah.
4: I can't remember one time in at least 3 years that anyone has ever said their team will lose to the Tennessee Titans.
3: Oh, yeah. No doubt about that.
4: There is no one has ever said their team will lose to the Titans.
1: What would be a successful season? What's the win total for the Titans right now?
3: For the Titans?
1: Got to be in that 6.5, maybe 5.
3: It's got to be in that same Raider range. 6.5.
1: 6.5. What is a successful season? If you're a Titans fan, what would you constitute as a success? If you go 7-10, based on where you've been, is that a successful season? Do you need to go 9-8? Do you
3: Playoffs? I think you're optimistically looking at 7 or 8 wins. Yeah.
4: I think I'd want it. You know, 8, maybe 9.
3: Cam Ward, year 2. I mean, I think if you're being overly optimistic, maybe you're like, oh, we can go 9-8 and be in the mix.
1: They spent a lot in free agency.
3: High register.
1: They signed like every corner that was able to walk there and sign the papers. They brought in John Franklin Myers on a big money type of a deal. They retained Calvin Ridley. They used the number 4 pick on Carnell Tate. So there are a bunch of additions. To me, it's just a matter of in Tennessee, how quickly does this thing come together? Just because you've got established coaches. Okay, Robert Saleh has been a head coach before. We know what his defenses have done. Brian Daboll is now the offensive coordinator there and brought some of his staff members along as well. It's not that different than the Raiders. The Raiders spent big in free agency. They basically rebuilt their defense through free agency. They draft Fernando Mendoza, but they also bring in Kirk Cousins, who for Kirk, as a part of the deal that brings him there, it seems based on all the public comments, like he's probably the starter out of the gate. And so, you know, the same question would arise. All right, 5.5 is the Raiders win total. Like, what is a successful season? And in that case, too, really for both these owners who have made so many changes, when you look at the number of changes in Tennessee and Las Vegas, they are probably the two leaders. If you just look at head coach, general manager, forget coordinators, but just front office people in general, they have had unbelievable amounts of turnover. And so what would realistically be a success for some teams in year one, like, hey, you got back to 8-9, meaningful football in December, you're in it. Is that a success to ownership? Is that the progress that you want to see? It's not just results-based. It's about looking at the process that goes into it. But those types of teams this time of year are always interesting to me because there is something to be said for expectations getting too high. There are many times where a team, especially in a coach's first year, they go on a run, they win more games than they should because there's a little bit of a placebo effect. There's a little juice that comes with, hey, the old guy's gone, the new guy's in, it's different, that must mean it's good. And you maybe overachieve a little bit. But the most dangerous thing, I always say this, that can happen is you overachieve in year one. Because all that sets you up is in year two, you could do a better coaching job. You could improve the roster. But based upon the regression to the mean, you still might not achieve the same results that you did in year two. And then everyone wants to know, what happened? Why wasn't it as good? It's like, well, last year we won a bunch of close games and we found it. Now this is probably what we were a year ago. We just overachieved. This year we played to what we actually are. And I think both these teams, and I could see just because Saul is a really good coach, Clint Kubiak as an offensive coordinator has shown what he can do and be really good. I could see both these teams coming out of the gate and having a little bit more success. I could also see them kind of having to go through those growing pains in the early portion of the season. It's just kind of a matter of what exactly are you rooting for? Are you rooting for this to be the slow build? Or are you rooting for, hey, let's vault this thing right back into the playoffs and set yourself up in a position where now, not that there's nowhere to go but down, but you really are going to have to work to go up from a first-year team that did a little bit better than they should have. 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

0: it out.
1: While the world watches the stars at the FIFA World Cup this summer, Hyundai has its eyes on the next generation of talent. The future stars who are already turning heads at age 14, because Next doesn't wait for an invitation, and neither do we. Hyundai has always moved the future within reach. We did it when we made advanced safety standard on every vehicle and engineered EVs with ultra-fast charging capability. Because the future isn't some far-off concept, it's already here. Next starts now. Hyundai, an official partner of FIFA. Welcome back to the Rich Eisen Show. Tom Pelissero here in for Rich. Matthew in Seattle has put in the hard time on hold throughout the course of this show. Matthew, what question or what do you want me to tell me that was worth the past 2.5 hours of your life, sir?
2: Well, I've been watching my 15-month-old the whole morning, so it's actually been a nice respite, except for the part where I was watching Sesame Street and having them count, and then having to listen to you also count. So it's kind of a weird morning. really want to understand what's going on with Mekhi Becton and the Eagles. I know Lander Dickerson and Juergens is both coming also back from injuries. It seems like that's just kind of floating out there. Stay has said openly that he's interested in him coming back, but what kind of seems to be the hang up there?
1: I'm wondering if Mekhi Becton has spent 2.5 hours thinking about his future. It's an impressive ratio, Matthew. I would say this. With Becton, he's into that area where guys who aren't signed at this point are unsigned for various reasons. Part of it is the amount of money. It did not go as well. Obviously, the best season of his career was in Philly. It didn't go as well when he went to the Chargers. It certainly would seem like if they haven't made a move at this point to fortify that position, what that would tell you is either the money they're willing to offer is not right, or they simply want to see how some of their younger depth might be able to develop in training camp before going in that direction. Matthew, anything else? You got 30 more seconds. So this is I'm going to give you a little more time. Anything else you got?
2: I'm first of all, I'm team you when it comes to the counting. I am on your side, so count me with Terzo. I'm also on your side. And second of all, for a little bit of while today, it's almost been like I thought Larry David was the guest host. I feel like you should have a spinoff on Get Off My Lawn where you and Brockman just complain about the new generation that's coming up now.
1: Yes. I think, you know, we needed some ideas for tomorrow, Brockman, and appreciate the call, Matthew. I think we could, that could be arranged. Could
3: easily do a top 50 things.
1: It's not about the generation. It's about how the world is shaping humans in general. There are plenty of people my age as well who walk around all day with their head directly in their phones and walk into walls. There are plenty of people my age who make cringy TikTok videos. It's not as pervasive as it is with middle schoolers and high schoolers. And there's something that a psychologist could probably come on and explain to us about how that is mushing your brain when you sit on the couch all day watching YouTube videos and it's wacky dog videos and people tearing apart squishies. Yeah, I think that's probably doing some actual damage.
3: Is it a therapy? Do you want to get off your chest about what's going on in your house, Tom?
1: I don't know. That's just all stuff I've seen my kids doing recently. They got me to do like a video on whatever their app is. It's not TikTok. It's some internal thing, but like some video on Father's Day. And I just was like, I'm sucking it up because I'm such a good dad. And I'm not going to have today be the day that they're like, he sucks. He's not good as a dad. So I did it. But there was no dancing, just to be clear. No dancing at all.
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0: I'm Christine Lisi. The Lakers have taken care of one of their main offseason priorities. Guard Austin Reeves intends to sign a four-year, $185 million max contract to return to L.A., richest deal in NBA history for an undrafted player. So how does the contract affect what the Lakers can do regarding soon-to-be free agent LeBron James? They've got $50 million currently in salary cap space, explains ESPN's Brian Windhorst.
1: They can still go out into the marketplace in a week and try to steal away, you know, guys that are on other teams. But whatever they negotiate with LeBron James, whether it's now or later, would eat into that space. So the Lakers obviously still have to be careful and still have to really do some homework and see what they can do with other free agents really before doing something with LeBron James.
0: U.S. men's national team captain Christian Pulisic hopes to play in tomorrow's group play finale against Turkey at the World Cup. He's been sidelined by a calf injury. Baseball, Mets move struggling starter Kodai Senga to the bullpen. Team's not ruling out a trip meantime to the injured list for outfielder Juan Soto, who's dealing with a back injury. WNBA, Sparks guard Kelsey Plum out at least 4 weeks due to a lower left leg injury.
2: Hey, it's Michelle Smallman, and coming up Thursday with NBA free agency on the horizon, I'll tell you the one team in the West who can make themselves an instant contender with the right move. It's on Sports Fun Life, 6 a.m. Eastern, right here on ESPN Radio, ESPN 2, and ESPN U.
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5: Mike is in Brooklyn. He's got a pretty cool story about the parade today.
6: Freddie, Harry, thank you so much for taking my call. Can I just start by saying, what a day. What a day. At one point, up the Cannon Heroes comes Mike Brown running up the street, high-fiving people. Our section starts chanting, who let the dogs out? And he starts dancing with us. The whole crowd, who let the dogs out?
7: So, as a Saints fan, their defensive line back in the day, back in the doldrums of the Saints time, was the Swamp Dogs. Mm. Every time they did anything in the game, they would play Who Let the Dogs Out. I mean, tackle for a loss.
8: Who let the dogs out?
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3: This is Freddie and Harry.

0: greetings and salutations, brothers and sisters. Welcome to the best show on your radio. It's a Wednesday Groove-a-thon known as Freddie and Harry, and we are here. The we being me, Freddie Coleman, my man David Dennis Jr. in for Harry Douglas, presented by Progressive Insurance and the ESPN app, SiriusXM Channel 80, as well as tune in. Tell that smart speaker to play ESPN Radio. And don't forget about us on ESPN Plus. So, not a fan, huh, David? Of who let the dogs out but the Baja, man, huh?
1: See what happens? You, Shannon, y'all go party, gallivant in the streets of New York, and leave the show to us. We talk about who let the dogs out for an hour and a half, going into all the deep dives. Because that song, I'm telling you, Saints to be 3-13.
0: Right.
1: Can't win. You get one tackle, they play the doggone song, and I came to the conclusion that a song has only been played in arenas anywhere in the last 20 minutes. We were trying to find out if anybody's ever just been in the car. We're like, hey, man, let's pump that Who Let the Dogs Out. Like, let's play it at a wedding. Let's play it at the park. Look at that.
0: To that point, I have yet to run across somebody in a vehicle just hanging out saying, throw some Baja Men on to really get this whole thing started.
1: Let's get the party going.
0: That person does, at least in our world, that person does not exist. Not saying they're not out there. They could be closer than we think, closer than we speak. But I've yet to run into that person saying, hey, Freddie, if you got a little Baja Man, that'll make the whole day so much better.
1: Put a Baja Man playlist together. Let's crank the Baja. You know, there's like, there's more Baja Men than Wu-Tang Clan members. You know, there's like 20 of them dudes.
0: At least.
1: There's like 20 of them dudes running the street. So I don't want no smoke with the Baja. I don't want to get jumped by the Baja man.
0: Put it this way.
1: I don't want to get a Baja man beat down.
0: They're playing on a cruise ship somewhere, singing that song. They're doing a remix, the Bahamian mix. They're doing the Live at Budokan mix. They're doing the David Dennis Jr. Don't Talk to Me Anymore mix. Believe me, they made a lot of money off that one song. I can promise you.
2: We also found out that they're big, that Who Let the Dogs Out, at least, is big in Montana at weddings. We had a wedding.
0: Really?
1: Yeah, we had a wedding DJ set.
0: We got to go to Big Sky Country for something that came out in the year 2000.
2: They love it.
1: They got it. Hey, man.
2: They need it.
1: Who Let the Dogs Out? The Macarena. Mambo Number 5.
0: Sure.
1: We survived some tough times.
0: At least Lou Bega, I can deal with Mambo Number 5. I can sort of deal with that with the Latin flavor. Baja Men, Macarena, especially when that just took over the country in 1997. You couldn't get away from it if you tried. Even if you were deaf and dumb and a mute, you could not get away.
1: You couldn't do
0: from
1: it.
0: Macarena.
1: Tipper Gore out there doing it. Everybody doing it. Hillary Clinton was out there doing the Macarena.
0: No, anybody. You know, I found out that the Baja Men actually did that song. I'm working in the Hudson Valley in upstate New York, and Wauwatosa Falls, New York. And when you have to cover local sports, you'll cover anything. There was this minor league football team called the Orange County Bulldogs. Really good minor league football team playing the Empire Football League. So I go to cover them, and they score a touchdown, and all of a sudden, Who Let the Dogs Out just comes.
3: Who let the dogs out?
0: Comes barking out of the speakers. So I'm thinking, that's pretty cool. The Orange County Bulldogs got that kind of money that they got somebody did a team song for them. And they said, oh, no, this is being played on the radio. And I went, why? Why is this being played on the radio? Not realizing how massive Baja Men, Who Let the Dogs Out was.
1: You got to thank the Rugrats. The Rugrats movie.
0: That's true.
1: Where it came from. Rugrats.
0: Yeah. Well, see,
1: Orange tape.
0: Yeah, I'll give the Rugrats movie a pass because it did give us Maya, Blackstreet, Blinky Blink, Take Me There. I'll give the Rugrats a pass when it comes to Baja. But that's how I found that song existed. Anytime they scored a touchdown, they beat this team that night 56-21. So they're scoring touchdowns.
1: Baja Men one night.
3: Who let the dogs out?
0: David, by .28, I knew all the words. Believe me.
1: I know the Goodfellas Omega Sci-Fi were having themselves a time when that song came out.
0: Oh, my goodness. What do you mean was?
1: They must have thought, oh, my goodness. They can't still be out there playing this song.
0: David, baby, I'm sure they are. I'm sure that's been passed
1: out. No way. They had to skip that. They had to go back to David, George Clinton. They got to go back to that. They can't be doing this.
0: David, that's probably still on the loop somewhere. I can guarantee you somewhere, somebody from that era at homecoming has that on loop.
1: Let's crank that Who Let the Dogs Out to the brush. can get crazy.
0: Exactly, because they will not forget the year 2000 when all the dogs were out all over the place. You can let your dogs out anytime you want by hanging out with us at 888-SAY-ESPN, 888-729-3776, and hit us on X at Coleman ESPN and David DTSS.
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0: Well, the Lakers are not letting Austin Reeves out. No, no, no, no, no. They intend to sign Austin Reeves to a four-year, $185 million max deal. The man David Dennis Jr. affectionately called Hillbilly Kobe by a man who shall remain nameless, E-Dog Eric Hammond, with our four horsemen, decided to decline the $14.9 million player option for this new max deal. And by the way, it has no impact on the Lakers' cap flexibility this season. It takes into account a $20.9 million cap hold. When he signs it after the Lakers exhaust the room, he's going to make $41.3 million in the first year. For that kind of money, DD, he better be the Lakers' second-best player. At worst, he better be a dude night in, night out. He better let that Austin Reeve out. Luka. He better do that. For that kind of money, you don't pay that kind of money to a dude just to be a third wheel, a sort of reliable option. There are going to be nights in games that he better let it out. Austin Reeves and be a dude getting that kind of money.
1: The Lakers have decided that Luka Doncic's running mate is going to be Austin Reeves. That's what they've decided. And they've decided that this is the guy that's going to get them, along with Luka, to a championship. Now, scoring-wise, 23 points, almost 50% from the field, 36% from three, 5.5 assists, 5 rebounds. Only played 51 games, though. But the guy, when he gets hot, he's up there with anybody else in terms of being able to score on a heater. And we saw Luka get to a championship. We had the similar questions about defense. But we saw him get to the finals with Kyrie Irving, right? Who I think is, I think we can safely say is a better scorer than Austin Reeves, a little bit better defensive player. But you could still say he has a running mate and guard position. I'm not worried about them sharing the ball, but I am concerned about if you are putting your eggs in the Luka and Austin Reeves basket, as this is 1-1A to win a championship because you are the Lakers. That is your expectation. I'm not sure if that is the foundation of a championship team. There's a lot more work this team has to get done.
0: I don't disagree with you, but here's why the Lakers, in my opinion, overpaid for Austin Reeves, because that's what Brian Windhorst, ESPN NBA Insider, said about this deal on SportsCenter not even an hour and 10 minutes ago.
9: The Lakers, I think, were a little bit concerned the Pistons could come into the market and give Reeves a huge offer on June 30th. He's unrestricted. He wouldn't have to let the Lakers get a chance to match. They didn't want him on the market. So they go, I think, a little farther than they wanted to.
0: The Lakers believe that Austin Reeves is a star. They believe that Austin Reeves is a burgeoning superstar to be the Robin to the Batman that is Luka Doncic. And we've seen time and time again, what do the Lakers do? They will overpay for people they believe either have star quality, star ability, or hope star ability. And Austin Reeves checks all those boxes regarding Los Angeles Lakers. And also, they're under pressure from a certain guy not named LeBron James, and that guy's Luka Doncic. Luka likes Austin Reeves a lot. If Luka didn't like Austin Reeves, I guarantee you Austin Reeves ought to be a Detroit Piston or Brooklyn Net right about now. Luka will run him out of there. If he ran Rick Carlisle out of Dallas as a coach, he'll run he'll run the Hillbilly Kobe to the hill somewhere else if he didn't like him. But because Luka is their dude, to your point, David, and he's a superstar, and they've already paid him 3 years, $165 million in extension, they don't mind having two players that are defensive liabilities that will need dogs to play defense, that will cost them at least $100 million every year, because they believe, because Luka believes, that Austin Reeves is the star that he needs to be with him as a superstar for the Lakers.
10: Austin, you're him!
0: You guys are savage, man. He talking Shannon on one today.
1: Look, Luka, Hick Van Axel together, I'm not totally sure.
0: Oh, stop. Did you call him Hick Van Axel? Did you just make that up?
1: Hick Van Axel?
0: Oh, that's tremendous. That's tremendous.
1: Hick Van Axel.
0: Take a bow.
1: Abdul-Jabbar.
0: David, take a bow. Hick Van Axel. I like that better than Hillbilly Kobe.
1: There we go.
0: Take a bow.
1: Well, the thing is, He better play more like Kobe than Van Exel. That's what I was going to say. He better, the nickname better be more Kobe than Van Exel, because no disrespect to Nick the Quick, who I'm sure didn't expect to get his name dropped on our show today. He's at home sitting around like, what? What'd I do? But like, you know,
5: why
1: like,
5: catch his trays?
1: Right, why about catch his trays? Because, I mean, if you told me when you looked at Luka Doncic and you looked at that finals run, you looked at that team that he had Kyrie who can score 40 on a given night, he had 3-and-D guys, he had bigs he could lob to. He had defensive presence who can make up for what they have back there. If the Lakers are leaning into this, this is what they're leaning into, then they also have to lean into, we're going to have bigs behind him. Mm-hmm. We're going to have big wings. We're going to have lob threats. We are basically going to have to build the same team that they built in Dallas. We're not doing anything different than what they did in Dallas. But Dallas did this through drafting, through young players, through thinking ahead. Now the Lakers, they have a lot of work in front of them to recreate what they got, what they had in Dallas.
5: With all that you just said, what does that mean for a certain guy named you-know-who, a.k.a. LeBron James? He's David Dennis Jr. in for Harry Douglas. I'm Freddie Coleman. Welcome to the Wednesday Groove-a-thon, known as Freddie and Harry on ESPN Radio, the ESPN app, and ESPN Plus. Your thoughts on Hick Van Exel? Hillbilly Kobe,
1: there we
5: a.k.a.
1: go. It's going to stick. We're going to make it stick.
5: Who's paying Austin Reeves the Lakers for 4 years, $185 million? Your thoughts on Austin Reeves getting that kind of superstar money, even though he is not a superstar? 888-SAY-ESPN, 888-729-3776, because there's still that pocket that's empty about LeBron James and his future, either with the Lakers or without the Lakers. Brian Windhorst had this to say about the offseason, and if a deal is going to happen involving LeBron,
9: they can still go out into the marketplace in a week and try to steal away, you know, guys that are on other teams. But whatever they negotiate with LeBron James, whether it's now or later, would eat into that space. So the Lakers obviously still have to be careful and still have to really do some homework and see what they can do with other free agents really before doing something with LeBron James.
6: There is a thought process out there in Los Angeles, and I think if the Cavs were interested in this, the Lakers would sit up at attention right now, that they would sign and trade LeBron for Jared Allen. And I think if the Cavs were willing to do that, they could have LeBron. You know, obviously LeBron would have to want to sign with the Cavs, but if your pathway to pay LeBron the money is to trade Jared Allen for him, the Lakers would kill for Jared Allen.
5: Mm.
6: Kill for him. All right? They would do that deal in 17-tenths of a second.
5: Mm. I've never heard the words kill for Jared Allen, not part of an AAU tournament in Las Vegas, to the kind of level that Brian Windhorst just said on ESPN Radio in Cleveland. That sounds nice. That sounds wonderful. And I'm buying it because LeBron is going to be back with the Lakers. And if anybody expects to give a discount being given by him to the Lakers, you can let that balloon go, Junior. That's not happening. But I'm still going to try to figure out, David, when it happens, they sign LeBron James, how they're going to build a team with their top three players eating up at least $140 million of their salary cap, maybe even more, because LeBron wants his money. He needs his money. He's going to get his money. And that's a lot for a team that, at best, may not get out of the second round of the Western Conference.
1: Yeah, that's the thing that's tough here, is because you bought into Austin Reeves. You clearly, it's Luka's team. The problem is those three guys did not really play well together. Like, that was one of the issues. When there was two of them, they seemed to work fine. When it's the third guy in there, they did not play well together. And it's a possibility that, hey, you have an offseason where everybody's healthy. LeBron doesn't have his issues with his back. Everybody's coming back and feeling good. Maybe y'all can work this thing out. I do trust LeBron and his brains to figure that sort of stuff out, but that's an issue. You are, to me, right now, you are delaying this thing, this Luka transition, right? Like, LeBron is a good player for now. He's a probably still top 20 player, 25 player in the league right now. The problem is you're not building anything substantial for the Luka Doncic era, which is now in year three, right? Essentially year three, right? It's his second full year with this team. He's not getting any younger. And the more that we sort of dip our toe in LeBron, dip our toe in the Luka Doncic thing before going full steam ahead for Luka, like, the more we're delaying what needs to happen. So I would not be surprised the Lakers are shipping LeBron around and seeing about, hey, can we get into the Luka business? However, LeBron still's got to decide that he wants to go to these places, right? He's got to agree to these things. You got to do the sign and trade. You got to do all that stuff. Mm-hmm. Cleveland just does not make sense for me for LeBron James to want to go to Cleveland.
5: Well, it doesn't make sense, but home-wise, it does have everything come full circle. Third time back in Cleveland. Mm-hmm. That could be very appealing because that's where he's from. He's, this is for you when he won that championship with Cleveland in 2016. But if this is the perfect time for you, the Lakers, to rip that Band-Aid off and have done with it.
1: Yeah.
5: He is. Paying Austin Reeves has given you an out if you're the Lakers. If you still believe in LeBron James being a better two to Luka Doncic than Austin Reeves, then you're not kicking out 4 years, $185 million in an extension. At that point, you say, Austin Reeves, we wish you nothing but the best. We're going to save that money for maybe another year or two of LeBron James being second fiddle at times to Luka Doncic. You have given yourself an out. If you're the Los Angeles Lakers, to say, we need to move on from LeBron James. We need to be done with this. We paid Austin Reeves. This is your exit ramp. This is it for the Los Angeles Lakers to finally be done and start over without LeBron James. If you continue down that road at 55 miles an hour, then don't be surprised when you run out of gas and the nearest rest area is 30 miles away. This is the opportunity for you, the Lakers, David, to say, now's our time to do this. You wait and delay, like you said, and bring him back. Don't come crying to people when things aren't working out and you say, man, oh, man, we got this LeBron James contract that we can't get from underneath.
1: Yeah, that's the I think I agree with everything you said. The bigger issue is keep LeBron, trade LeBron, sign Austin Reeves, sign Luka, all this stuff. The Lakers, I don't see a contending team this season.
5: I agree. I'm with you.
1: I don't see any machination that makes them a contending team other than Luka Doncic going super Luka and being, you know, by far the best player in the league, which we saw what felt like the cap of what we can get from Luka, and he was not the best player in the league. We saw this team when they were at their best, looking like they could take on the world, rolling OKC, and OKC treated them like a G League team, and the Lakers could not sustain that. We've had two straight years now of Luka being on this team, them playing great in February and March, and somebody's body breaking down because they cannot sustain that level of greatness. The previous year was LeBron James. I think it was a hamstring or maybe the groin couple years ago.
5: Somewhere in that lower body area. Yeah.
1: Right. and then Luka with the hamstring, right? And then Austin Reeves could make it through the season.
5: With oblique injuries and everything like that.
1: Stuff like that. And LeBron started injured. So, like, the problem that I have is that if you have Luka Doncic on your team, you need to be a win-now team. I don't see the win now for the Los Angeles Lakers.
5: Jay in the Queen City of Cincinnati at 888-729-3776. Jay, thanks for hitting us up on Freddie and Harry. David Dennis Jr. in for Harry Douglas. I'm Freddie Coleman on ESPN Radio, the ESPN app, and also ESPN Plus. Jay, Austin Reeves gets an extension. Luka's there with an extension. LeBron James, an unrestricted free agent. What say you about that with the Los Angeles Lakers?
10: I say this is a cover-up. I mean, I think he was going to get signed anyway, but for what they did last night, Luka told you he wanted a center. That's what he said. Go out and get me a big man. Why would you go draft a 6'5 guy when you got two guys from UConn sitting literally right there? Who was making these decisions? Like, now you're talking about trading. Now you want to trade with Cleveland to go get Jared Allen. You could have did that before the trade deadline and possibly been on the deal for Giannis. If we're going to talk about when now, what this says to me is the only good part about this to me is honestly what they just did was the rabbit got the gun now. We are no longer being held hostage by LeBron. If you're going to come play for us, you're not going to get $50 million. That's just where it is. And honestly, I think we're better off, like you guys know, I've always said, let's just cut ties, spend the $50 million somewhere else, and try to rebuild the championship team. If they bring this guy back, it's just like you said, same results. Y'all will be on here laughing like you all every day. Nick Van Exel, Utah's on their way. It's ridiculous. Dude, fire Palinka and get buses rolling over in his grave right now. I promise you that. Y'all have a good day.
5: You too, Jay, in Cincinnati. Speaking of the rabbit having a gun involving Jay, he brought that whole thing in. He's not wrong, number one. Yeah. Number two, here's something else to what he said. Rob Palinka has always been very, very good at finding a patsy to help him out. Mm-hmm. He found a patsy for Anthony Davis to bring from New Orleans. He found a major patsy to get Luka down to the Dallas Mavericks. The league is not helping the Lakers. The league is like, three times an idiot, not going to be me. You did that to the Pelicans. You did that to the Mavericks. I'm not going to be the latest sucker to help you out. And based on that, Jay is right. They may not have any kind of plan going forward other than hoping that somebody will allow them to pay somebody or give them what they want and have to give a lot because they don't have a lot to give in any kind of potential trade that could make this team better.
1: Well, I also, by the function of the league, the things that made the Lakers so great so often was free agency. Yes. Right?
5: Free Absolutely.
1: Agency. The NBA is not a free agent league anymore right now. It is so much harder to just grab a guy at the end of his contract and have a free agency bid and have a dude just come to your team. The Lakers are going to have to figure out a new way. You have no assets right now. You can't just go out there and do this. Like, this is not the same thing where Anthony Davis says, I got 1 year left. Either you lose me for nothing. Or I said, you can't do that essentially right now because, guys, there's so much money in staying that it's so much harder to execute. The Lakers have to adapt to the times, very similar to the way that the college coaches are adapting to NIL and all this stuff. The Lakers got to adapt to the new world. They got to accumulate these assets in a different way.
5: Here's David Dennis Jr. and Fabi Douglas. I'm Freddie Coleman. Welcome to the Wednesday Groove-a-thon, known as Freddie and Harry. So we move on from the Lakers and their future to kids who have a bright future, they hope, in the NBA. One team got a lot of hope last night based on who they selected. Who is that team? 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
22: 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And-

0: Christine Lisi. The Lakers can check one major item off their offseason to-do list. Guard Austin Reeves intends to sign a four-year, $185 million max contract to return to Los Angeles. Richest contract in NBA history for an undrafted player. Reeves would have been one of the top free agents on the market this summer. First Take host, Stephen A. Smith.
1: He deserves the money. Worked hard, 28 years of age, paid his dues. The brother can ball. So as a talent, particularly in today's NBA's economy, he deserves every penny. Major props and congratulations to him. Just know that the Lakers ain't winning a damn thing. Not unless they keep LeBron.
0: Lakers have $50 million in salary cap space to use on free agents. Since LeBron James is their free agent, they are the first team that he can talk to. After missing time with a calf injury, U.S. men's national team captain Christian Pulisic hoping he can return against Turkey tomorrow night at the World Cup. NHL Sportsnet is reporting the Capitals acquiring forward Alex Tuch from the Sabres in a sign and trade. Washington extending the 30-year-old with an eight-year, $84 million contract. Tuch would have been one of the more prized free agents July 1st.
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0: I mean, Wednesday, the Groove with Don, known as Freddie and Harry, presented by Progressive Insurance on ESPN Radio, the ESPN app, and don't forget about us on ESPN Plus. Never has somebody wanted to go to a sad sack place and want to get their groove on more so than A.J. DeBonta taking number one last night by the Washington Wizards. Because normally, when somebody says you're going to Washington and play for the Wizards, they're looking for the first thing out of there. Free agent, trade, secretary, doesn't matter. But David Dennis Jr., he put on that cap last night. He could not have smiled enough. So either he really can't wait to get to Washington, David, or A.J. DeBonta is the best liar that we've ever seen in the history of the NBA draft.
1: He might just want to go see the reflecting pool. Who knows what that man wants? Look,
0: can that actually be seen based on the current events? Can that be seen?
1: Hey, I don't know. I've heard good things about it. That's all I'm saying.
0: The one.
1: I think in most times I would say it's a miserable place to be, and Washington has done their very best to remind us of who they are, because right before they get DeBonta, they sign Trae Young to the most untradeable contract in the league right now, which that's something to unpack at another time. But like, they reminded us, hey, we're still the Washington Wizards. We still can do things that don't make sense at any time. But with that said, for the current roster construction, I think it's a good setup for him. I mean, you have a team. One thing Washington did that was smart was they looked at 28. Or 27, right? And they said, let's just go ahead and try to win now. Like, we've done enough tanking. We got the number one pick coming. We're going to get Trae Young. We're going to get Anthony Davis. Either we're going to keep him or move him on for some assets. And when you look at their roster right now, Trae Young, George, DeBonta, Sar, Anthony Davis in some sort of, you know, order, it's a solid lineup. And I think if DeBonta is what we think he can be, the Washington Wizards, believe it or not, are a playoff team this year.
0: Because Seth Greenberg, he is on the A.J. DeBonta. He can't give the Washington Wizards and that city enough hope. And especially last night on ESPN Radio, part of the NBA draft, he said this about A.J. DeBonta and his current and near future.
2: He's a two-way player. He's physically mature. He's fiercely competitive. He put himself out by going to BYU, all right, to take a program and put him on his shoulders. He's now going to the Washington Wizards. He's going to have that same role because he is going to become the face of the Wizards, an organization that needs someone to be the face of the Wizards. Now, the one question I would have in the whole thing is, how will he coincide and connect with Trae Young?
0: Oh, don't worry about that, Seth. They're going to be more on his side than Trae Young, I can promise you. If Trae Young's not giving him the ball the way he's supposed to get the basketball, they're going to holler at Trae Young. They're not about to have that nonsense about Trae Young being the black hole and your best player, even right now, A.J. DeBonta, is not getting the ball. No, so Seth, don't you worry, never fear. They're going to make sure that's going to happen. But he's not going to be the face of the franchise. A.J. DeBonta right now is the face of the Washington Wizards. There's absolutely no doubt about that, especially when we saw his face look like at the lottery, and everybody ran with that. And A.J. DeBonta said, that had nothing to do with it. I was just assessing everything. And the minute that he was more invested, knowing they were going to take him, he embraced everything that the Wizards and the city was going to be about. So Seth Greenberg, believe me, he's not going to be the face of the franchise, David. He's already there based on his reaction leading into the draft and last night being taken number one.
1: So why give Trae Young the contract?
0: That's a great question. I have no idea.

0: and now you are attaching his legacy and his performance to a guy that you've put all this money to. Like, now they go hand in hand, and they better find a way to make them coexist.
1: Well, it's funny you mention that, because Corey Alexander, ESPN basketball analyst and a friend of the show, was on the NBA draft in ESPN radio, and he did answer the question, how will AJ fit with Ice Trey?
2: I can tell you right now, AJ DeBonta has been a great teammate everywhere he's been. He celebrates his teammate's success. He will absolutely enjoy playing alongside a guy like Trey Young, simply because he's a sponge. He wants to learn. And Trey Young has a lot of experience to be able to help AJ DeBonta with his basketball game. The question for me with the Wizards is, what happens with Anthony Davis? Because with Trey Young at the point, AJ DeBonta are on the wing, and if you do have a healthy Anthony Davis in the mix, that's a playoff team. But does Anthony Davis want to be in Washington? Well, that will be determined.
1: To me, it's not a question if he wants to be in Washington. It's if he can stay healthy. I don't care if he's in Washington, D.C., Washington State, Washington, Vancouver, British Columbia. That's the main question with Anthony Davis. But going back to Trey Young, here's a situation where Trey Young can look at this and say, man, the last time I was in a situation like this, we had a great run of players with the Atlanta Hawks, and then I literally ball hogged my way out of Atlanta, and they were better without me getting to the playoffs than with me. Do you want a part two of that with the face of the franchise that is AJ DeBonta? Believe me, this is just me, David. I believe Trey Young is a little bit smarter than not getting away of what the eventuality is going to be with AJ DeBonta being taken number one.
0: The problem is he has no incentive to do anything else. I mean, besides just wanting to be a better player, which I want to give Trey Young some credit here on the fact that I do think that he wants to win.
1: Yes.
0: I do think that he wants to be a guy who plays the right way. And I do think that there is a level of self-motivation there in Trey Young to say, I want to play with DeBonta. I want to play with Anthony Davis. I want to play with these young guys. I want to show that I can lead this team to be real playoff contenders. I've been to the Eastern Conference Finals before. Like, I want to go back there. Like, there is that motivating factor that I think he has. The problem is Wizards, organizationally, do not have any way to motivate Trey Young. They have nothing to do to motivate him. They can't say, hey, we'll give you a big contract if you perform well. They can't say, we'll trade you if you don't perform. They have nothing. They got no leverage in this thing whatsoever. So if Trey Young goes out there and says, I'm going to shoot the ball 30 times, I'm going to pass the ball whenever I feel like it, it's going to run through me, the Wizards can't do anything about it. It's up to Trey Young to do something about it, which I do think he's going to want to. The problem is the Wizards have given up the ability to enforce that any meaningful way.
1: He is David Dennis Jr. in for Harry Douglas and Freddie Coleman. It is Groovathon Freddie and Harry on ESPN Radio, the ESPN app, and don't forget about us on ESPN Plus. Based on what you just said, that's why I think Darren Peterson is in a better position to succeed, at least early on, than AJ DeBonta. He has a better coach. I like Will Hardy a lot. I think Will Hardy's a really good coach. He knew exactly what he was getting into, and so did the Utah Jazz. They're not ready to move him out of the way because they know what the plan was in place, and this is a part of that plan to be better with younger players and go for the right kind of coach that can grow these players. I also trust this organization more than Utah Jazz. They had drafted really well, and they drafted really, really smartly. Ace Bailey last year, Darren Peterson this year. They still have some guys on that team that can go out there and make some plays. They just need to find a way to be in a position where they can be in a better position, where they can be a better basketball team. That's still part of this basketball plan. But you look at the way that they're constructed and the kind of depth that's going to be around Darren Peterson with Keyonte George, Lauri Markkanen, Jaren Jackson Jr., who they got in the trade. If they can work out the contract, Walker Kessler, they got young guys who are going to be hungry to prove something to people. Now you bring the guy Darren Peterson, wants to prove to people he's not that Darren Peterson we saw at times last year, despite his gifts and his ability to be a bucket getter. He's in a better situation, at least early on, to be in a position of success, more so than AJ DeBonta in Washington.
0: And one name that is at the center of this is Danny Ainge. I just trust Danny Ainge a lot more than I trust anybody in Washington. Danny Ainge ain't giving Trey Young them contracts. And they do have, and but I think similarly to Washington, they were building towards this also. When you have the Jaren Jackson trade that you have leading into this, and you have the guys that you have, right? You have Lauri Markkanen, which, shout out to Utah, they've held on to this guy a lot longer than other teams would have, right? They would have punted on him and tried to get assets. They've held on to him while still managing the tank enough to get a guy who can be the best scorer in the league in a few years.

0: also think that Utah, much like we talked about the Wizards, can find themselves in the playoffs already with this young rookie.
1: That soon? In a little
0: I think so.
1: Conference?
0: I mean, look, you, yes, you, there, I know it's the Western Conference. You have a couple of teams who may slip a little bit. Phoenix may slip. Minnesota may slip. Who knows what's going to happen with the Rockets? They've got some maneuvers that they're trying to do, some trades that they may have.
1: Clippers might trade Kawhi, yeah.
0: Right. Clippers may trade Kawhi and be sort of out of that picture. There are some spots that are going to open up for you. And we didn't really see the Jaren Jackson, Lauri Markkanen combination yet. Add in a guy, these guys in the perimeter who can score. I really do think that the Utah Jazz can find themselves anywhere from 6 to 8.
1: Okay.
0: In that Western Conference.
1: Okay. If that happens, then Danny Ainge will have a statue outside their building with his face and his mug all over because he said, I got a pretty good idea how to get this going. I did it in Boston. I can do it here. They've drafted really well. They made some smart trades. Maybe just maybe this could be a reemergence of the Utah Jazz that we have not seen since Donovan Mitchell was there and they were getting to the playoffs year after year but not getting out of the second round. When it comes to the NBA draft last night, one team nailed the draft. We never do winners or losers, but we can say like or dislike. This team, from my opinion, was in the like category. I'll give you the team, and we'll see if David Dennis Jr. will agree. That's next on Freddie and Harry on ESPN Radio, the ESPN app, SiriusXM Channel 80, as well as ESPN Plus.
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0: is the Wednesday Groove with Unknown as Freddie and Harry. Thank you very much, David Dennis Jr. in for Harry Douglas. I am Freddie Coleman on Sirius XM Channel 80, as well as tune in to that smart speaker to play ESPN Radio. And don't forget about us on ESPN Plus. Milwaukee Bucks, from my view, from my perch, take a bow. You moved on from Giannis Antetokounmpo finally. Mm-hmm. It took 13 months, but Dave, they say the first 12 months and 30 days are the hardest. So there this, that, involving the Milwaukee Bucks. But I really liked their two draft picks at number 10 and number 13 last night. Getting Brayden Burris out of Arizona, a guy's a war dog. He can get at the both ends of the floor. He's always going to improve his shooting ability like he did that year that he was at Arizona, getting him with the 10th pick. But then getting Nate Emmitt, 6'10" forward out of Tennessee, that can be a three-level defender, can guard fours and fives and threes, really a guy that can make passes and also play downhill and get to the basket. It's step one, pass Giannis onto the Kupo, but that was a really, really good step at picks number 10 and 13 by the Milwaukee Bucks.
1: I think it was solid, especially when you have guys who have high upsides. I'm in especially. I think as a dude with like a lot of untapped potential, kind of slid because of last year, and I think that some of that can be like, feel like if you're Milwaukee, you kind of got to steal with a guy that I think his talent was a little bit better than where he was drafted in. I mean, all of that is great. The Milwaukee Bucks future, though, is just contingent on what their new cornerstone is. Like, that's okay. What it's going to be. When are you going to find your new Giannis, right? Which is hard to do. Because like that is what's going to determine where they're going. These guys, I think they're going to be fine early. It's going to be a few years. They are nice comp. I don't think you're going to build a franchise around either of these guys. But they can be complementary pieces to whoever your centerpiece is in Milwaukee. The question is, who is that going to be?
0: Yeah, because you look at the depth right now. They have a good core of young players, whether it's Tyler Hero, Jaime Jaquez Jr., the old man Kyle Kuzma, the other old man Miles Turner, they're going to be there for more veteran leadership than anything else. So your point is valid, not having a dude. But if you're able to find that kind of dude in the rough, this is a good step one. I don't know if it's going to be a Mint. I don't know if it's going to be Burris. To be honest with you, I really don't care. If you're a Milwaukee Bucks fan, you should be really thankful that your team did not gut their team enough and not have anything behind. You get four players that can help you right now, at least be better than what you were last year, even with Giannis Antetokounmpo. You get two out of the four draft picks you got in this deal that look to be terrific players potentially that can score and also can defend at both ends of all over the place when it comes to Milwaukee Bucks. And when you get a Brayden Burris and a gland of guards, this is what he's going to bring to the table. You listen to Jay Billis, ESPN NBA analyst and also college basketball savant.
2: Brayden Burris is from San Bernardino. Really good player in high school, very highly regarded. But this last year, he was number three in the country in plus-minus behind Yaxel Lendeborg of Michigan and Cameron Boozer of Duke. He impacts winning. He's a smooth shooter, very skilled, fundamentally sound, and he's got really good speed. And he makes really impressive plays at both ends of the floor. I mean, the scoring stands out, his open court ability, but he makes defensive plays. He had a huge block at the end of the game against BYU on the road that wound up saving the game when BYU made an amazing comeback. But he's an instinctive defender, gets steals, and he makes the play that's required.
0: You need dogs in the Eastern Conference. When you got to go up against Detroit, when you got to go up against the Knicks, when you got to go against the Celtics with or without Jaylen Brown, Orlando is going to be a good team to get Sean Sweeney to be the head coach now, the former San Antonio Spurs assistant coach. Indiana's going to be back next year with Tyrese Haliburton, Pascal Siakam. Those guys are injured. They're going to be back, and they're going to be a team to deal with. You better find some guys that are dogs, especially in the backcourt position, because you're going to need that if you're the Milwaukee Bucks without Giannis Antetokounmpo.
1: You know, all due respect, I don't know why you even mentioned these other teams right now.
0: I say that.
1: Milwaukee is not going to compete with anybody this year.
0: I didn't say they were.
1: But I'm just saying, like, you don't even have to think about these other teams right now. Like, as you say, as you tell somebody when things are, just focus on yourself, dog. Just focus on yourself. You know, hey, man. She don't want you. Just focus on yourself, man.
0: It's not me. It's them.
1: Just focus on yourself, big homie. Go get your wardrobe together. Hit the gym. Eat your salads. Do what you got to do, man. Go to your therapy. Take some walks. Go out in the park. Just focus on yourself. Don't worry about what Indiana's doing. Don't worry about what Orlando's doing. Because they don't want that. You ain't gonna be in the conversation with them for a very long time. Focus on yourself. Figure out what you're going to do with Tyler Hero. Okay. Figure out what you want to do with Miles Turner. See if you want to tear this thing all the way down and get all the way super young and lose some games, earn your stripes, get some, you know, all that, and try to figure out what this new way that we're talking about the draft is, and if it's worth it tearing it all the way down or keeping some of the guys you got. Focus on yourself, man. Okay. Do your yoga. Do your Pilates.
0: Do your
1: be
0: crunches.
1: One with nature. Do your crunches. Do what you got to do. Yeah. Don't even worry about the East right now.
0: Speaking of worrying about things, you see Giannis last night at the Vegas game against New York Liberty?
1: Uh-oh.
0: He showed up along with Bam Adebayo because Bam's boo, Asia Wilson, the best player in the world, playing in Las Vegas. He looked awful happy.
1: Yeah.
0: He looked awful snug. Mm-hmm. He looked awful snugly to say, I can't wait to go down there and play in Miami.
1: Yeah, I bet.
0: He looked awfully comfy last night.
1: Yeah, he looked better than the Aces did, man. Liberty kind of, they give Aja so much trouble, but that's neither here nor there.
0: They've beaten them 9 out of the last 11 times.
1: Yeah, man.
0: Yeah, I mean, the Liberty have their number, which is inexcusable how they blew a 17-point lead over the weekend against the Sparks.
1: Right.
0: And then they do that to the Aces barely 3 nights later.
1: It's just a bad matchup, man. Aja just struggles against them. And I still want to see, anyway, just want to see them in the finals one more time. Just another playoff matchup again, because it's just good stuff.
0: Well, you keep an eye on the Atlanta Dream.
1: Yeah.
0: Valkyries are good. Indiana Fever getting a little bit better. It's going to be a hard road to get to that finals, whether you're the Liberty on one side or Las Vegas Aegis. The Aces on the other side. David Dennis Jr. in for Harry Douglas. I'm Freddie Coleman. It is Groove on Wednesday when it comes to Freddie and Harry. The guy that didn't get traded to the Milwaukee Bucks is Jaylen Brown. Waiting till you hear what he had to say about his future and who he's blaming at ESPN. This is ESPN Radio.
1: What'd you do,
0: ESPN app. I did it on ESPN Plus.
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0: Center.
1: I'm Christine Lisi. 5 years after going undrafted, then signing a two-way deal with the Lakers, guard Austin Reaves intends to sign a four-year, $185 million max extension to stay with Los Angeles. The Lakers were well aware they had some competition for Reaves and were not about to take a chance on him leaving in free agency, explains ESPN's Sham Sharania.
2: I'm told over the last 24, 48 hours, the Lakers came to the understanding that Austin Reaves had multiple max contracts available to him in free agency if he hit the market on July 1. One of those teams, the Detroit Pistons, were coming aggressively for him. So that's why today the Lakers stepped up, give him this deal, 4 years, $185 million.
1: Meantime, Lakers and impending free agent LeBron James continue to determine their next steps. U.S. men's national team captain Christian Pulisic, who's been sidelined by a calf injury, hopes to play in tomorrow night's World Cup group play finale against Turkey. Baseball, more injuries on pitching for the Cubs. Place right-handers Ben Brown and Edward Cabrera on the injured list. Brown with a strained neck, Cabrera with a hamstring strain.
3: Hey, it's Michelle Smallman, and coming up Thursday with NBA free agency on the horizon, I'll tell you the one team in the West who can make themselves an instant contender with the right move. It's on Sportsmanlike, 6 a.m. Eastern, right here on ESPN Radio, ESPN 2, and ESPNU.
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5: Hey, I gotta say something to Harry Douglas real quick. Mm-hmm. I never tried a five-hour energy before until Love Friday last week.
0: Love Friday.
5: I took it about 11 o'clock in the morning. I cleaned my whole house. I did the floors. I did the windows. I did the dishes. I did the laundry. I squeezed in some afternoon delights.
6: Skyrockets in flight. Boo! Afternoon delight.
7: Whoop. You guys have it, I think.
6: Afternoon delight.
5: And when it was all said and done, guess what time it was? 4:20. Perfect time.
6: Afternoon delight.
0: This is Freddie and Harry.

0: Dennis Jr. and Freddie Coleman. It's a Groove with our Freddie and Harry Wednesday here for you because we are going to be here. 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And don't forget about us on ESPN Plus. The real Sean in Montana, real quick, he never fails to disappoint. David, anytime I hear that promo with him, it just makes me smile each and every time, especially when 5 Hour Energy made that a very good day for the real Sean in Montana.
1: So he had a nice lunch? What happened? He had afternoon delight? Is that like a special at a restaurant or something?
0: Oh, it's a special, all right.
1: Okay, I just checking to see what the verbiage is that we're talking about.
0: It's a special.
2: Some ice cream.
1: Oh, ice cream. Okay, gotcha.
2: Yeah, he was looking at real good.
0: Plenty of cake.
1: Oh, okay. All right.
0: Plenty of frosting. Special.
1: All right. I don't know if he went to Piccadilly or something like that. Got a meeting three or something. Exactly. I don't know what he got.
0: Emphasis on the eschel.
1: Okay, gotcha. All right.
0: Emphasis on that. So, real shout of Montana, we hope you are doing well. You can always do well and hang out with us. Do that in the Freddie and Harry calling line at 888-SAY-ESPN, 888-729-3776. Even with the NBA draft, by the way, we take you up to the NBA draft round two coverage. You get an extra half an hour, me and David Dennis Jr. right here on ESPN Radio, the ESPN app. Coverage beginning at 7:30 Eastern time when it comes to round two. The big question regarding round one had nothing to do with the draft choices. It was all about the future Jalen Brown. Is he or is he not going to be a part of the Boston Celtics, even though he's in line to sign an extension? He still has 3 years left in his contract, but he's in line to sign an extension by July 26th that will pay him $71.5 million each of those two seasons part of that extension. Many people wonder, are the Celtics through with him? Do they want to trade him? Well, Brad Stevens, Celtics general manager, said this after the NBA draft about the future of Jalen Brown.
3: Jalen Brown's a big part of us. Like, you know, I'm never going to predict the future, but every indication, everything that I think about is with, over the past few years, has been building around those guys, right? And so, obviously, you never know, but at the same time, I think the one thing I want to make very clear is how valued he's always been. Like, and he's been amazing. He's been an amazing teammate, great person to be around. Whether that run ends 10 years from now when he retires or before, there's a lot to celebrate. And we have a great relationship and an open relationship where we talk about everything. But I don't want to predict the future. But, you know, I look at it as this is our team.
0: That's code for we listening. But we're not just going to trade him, just to trade him. Brad Stevens is no dummy. He is not going to put a lot of word salad out there, David, and have people come back and say, well, you said this, and now you lied, or you said that, and it didn't come true. He said, I don't predict the future, whether it's 10 years down the line or whatever. Either way, we want him as a part of this basketball team, but I'm not predicting the future. Brad Stevens, David, is no dummy. You are not going to trip him up with any kind of loaded question and expect the kind of answer that could come back to haunt him.
1: A guy like that, I can't predict the future. That indicates to me that, because like, if you had the guy locked in a contract, you'd just be like, hey, he's here. Nothing else to talk about. Because actually, you can predict the future because you are in control of it. That's right? You're in control of the contract. Jalen Brown's only getting traded if you want to trade him. Right? But also, I mean, I don't want to read too much in this, but it ain't my cup of tea, but when people say open relationship, I know he may be talking about we have an open relationship that we like to talk to each other, but I know also people say they got an open relationship.
0: Okay.
1: That means they ain't deleted their Tinder profile yet.
0: Sure. They're still swiping.
1: They still on Hinge. Yes. You know what I'm saying? They still doing their thing. Hey, babe, where you going? I'm going on a date because we got an open relationship. That's how we roll. Like, that sounds like that to me sounds like a dude who is still out there, like you said, letting folks know, hey, swipe right or left. I don't know how Tinder works. Swipe right over here and come holler at us about Jalen Brown.
0: Because people are already hollering at him about Jalen Brown. But Brad Stevens is not going to move on from him just because people or Jalen Brown want to be moved. But I thought it was interesting with Chris Canty from sports, and like you always check in with him, Evan Cohen, Michelle Smallman, 6, 8 to 10 a.m. Eastern time, Monday through Friday on ESPN Radio. When he heard what Brad Stevens had to say about Jalen Brown, future or no future, in and out of Boston, he said,
4: the horse is out of the barn. There's no way Jalen Brown is going to be able to walk back into that Celtics locker room and be a contributor and not be a malcontent. So I think that Brad Stevens is saying exactly what he has to say. so that people don't try to give him pennies on the dollars when it comes to a return for a Jaylen Brown trade. Because this is somebody that helped that franchise hang a banner. They won a championship. He got finals MVP. And he had an outstanding career year this past year. He played so well that he allowed them to play meaningful basketball late into the season and give Jason Tatum the chance to come back and contribute to the team this past year. So, yeah, I think that they want to make sure that in whatever trade they make, that they get the best value for Jaylen Brown. I thought that's what Brad Stevens' comments yesterday were all about.
0: But, David, what if they can't trade him? What if they have a deal or deals out there and they're thinking, not to our liking, not enough value for a guy that, at worst, is a top 12 player in the NBA? Then what involving not just Jaylen Brown, but also that locker room, also Brad Stevens, also the Celtics as an organization. The last thing you need is a divided locker room. Not saying that Jaylen Brown's going to do that, but there may be plenty of people that will take sides, either for or against them, if the Celtics can't trade Jaylen Brown.
1: They have to trade Jaylen Brown. There's no can or can't. You have to trade Jaylen Brown because right now his value is higher than it's ever going to be. Because he's going to come back next year, and you're going to have malcontent, like you said. You're going to have division. The team, I don't think this team can recover from that. I'm not sure. And statistically, he's probably not going to be as good just because of by virtue of having to share the ball with Jason Tatum, right? So, like, I just don't think that he is going to be the value is never going to be as high as it is right now. You need to get off of this dude right now. You're Brad Stevens. This is what you're here for. What you're here for is to make magic. Go out there and get the best you can for this dude.
0: Well, when you're on the dance, on Tinder, it takes two to make it work. It takes two, me and you. It takes two to make a thing right. Just like the old song goes. So you can't just have somebody, oh, we'll give you this. All right, well, fine. For Jaylen Brown, a top 12 player, that's not going to fly in that organization. It's not going to fly with Brad Stevens. Your point is definitely valid. That they should move off. They have to move off Jaylen Brown. Whatever conversations, if you're the Boston Celtics, the next conversation you have with Jaylen Brown should be, yep, we found a willing partner to take on your contract, and you're going to get what you want, which is your own team. He knows he's never going to get that in Boston, even though he was there 2 years before Jason Tatum. But then Jaylen Brown said this at a recent event in France. I'm just going to read word for word in terms of when he said after that series was over, they blew a 3-1 lead to Philadelphia 76ers, and he said it was the best year that he's had as an NBA player. Well, he basically called out two entities, ESPN and Stephen A. Smith, by running with what he said as a shot at Jason Tatum or a shot at this is what I want for my own team. He said, and I quote, ESPN is unethical, and Stephen A. Smith is the head face of that. The organization, meaning the Celtics, the players, they were all in agreement. They all knew what I meant by that. Our team was basically salary dumped. We lost a lot of players. For us to emerge and still be in the same position as a contending team, end quote.
1: First of all, how dare he? How dare he? Freddie Coleman's ahead of ESPN. We know everybody knows
0: that. Oh, really?
1: That. Everybody knows that.
0: That's a news flash to me, but go on.
1: But also, everybody said it. Everybody said when you said there's no other way to take it, when your right hand guy is off and you said things have never been better, everybody's going to take it that way. If when Harry comes back to this show and Freddie, you say, man, the last week, last few days were the best Freddie and Harry we've ever had. Harry Douglas is going to feel a way about that. You would never say that to our guys. You just keep that in the group chat.
0: Really?
1: What? Yeah, you just keep that. I'm not going
0: to. So first you're doing that, having me a chance to be sued for slander, and then have me at ESPN. I think Jimmy Pitaro's on line one when they have a word with you.
1: I'm just saying, don't tell. I wasn't going to tell Harry that you said that about when we were on the show without him. I wasn't going to say it. I wasn't even going to try to say that. Shannon, I wasn't going to throw you under the bus. I wasn't going to tell everybody you guys talk about, but the show, the professionalism has improved without him and all this. I would never say that.
0: Wow.
1: About the show without Harry. I would never say that. But if it were to be said,
0: very nice.
1: He would feel a way about it. He would feel a way because he has every every right to feel the way, because you're going around saying things have never been better than when he was not around. There was no other way to take that. I don't care what your excuse was. I don't care if people, you say people doubted you. If the sun was, the weather was better that day, if the snacks were better in catering that day, it doesn't matter. You don't go out there and say things have been better without my right-hand guy. It just does not happen.
0: It can't be amenable, this situation, even though it's not the same, because you're spot on. There's no way that you should be able to go back to that if you're Jaylen Brown, or that you would want to go back to that if you're the Boston Celtics, because Jaylen Brown has not been short with an opinion on what he believes. And what he believes is he should be the main option, the face of the franchise. And he knows he's not getting that, so he has to go somewhere else. And the Celtics are trying to make that work. But I'll give credit to somebody else that hasn't said a damn word, and that person is Jason Tatum. Mm-hmm. He's doing the right thing by staying out of this. This has to be more of a conversation between Jaylen Brown and the Boston Celtics without Jason Tatum beating in the middle, because Jason Tatum did not invite this situation. Jason Tatum was not the one out there saying this couldn't work. He's always been effusive in terms of Jaylen Brown and how he what he means to this organization. He doesn't care about number one this, number one that, because he knows he's number one. He doesn't have to care about that. But though it would have made things a lot worse had Jason Tatum said anything about this and involved himself in all that gravy. He wasn't going to do that. The only thing he's even said that when he's back to being the right kind of guy, he wants to not only get to the NBA Finals and win it, but be the NBA Finals MVP. And a lot of people took him to task for that. I'm thinking, well, what's wrong with that? Because he knows he's the Finals MVP. That means they won the Finals, and he played to the level that he's used to. Not a shot at Jaylen Brown, anybody else. It's something that he wants. But that's been the only thing, David, that he said. He's done a really good job saying, y'all two need to handle this out, because I can play with Jaylen Brown no matter how he feels. He doesn't want to play with us. That's how he feels. But I'm not to get all muddy with all this mud being thrown around trying to find a resolution to Jaylen Brown's future without the Celtics.
1: Well, it's easier with Jason Tatum. Ain't nobody putting him on the trading block. Like, he's the one, he knows he's the cornerstone of this team. Like, to be in a position where you can have an Achilles tear, be out a whole season, come back, the other guy be a top five MVP candidate, carry the team to the playoffs when they were not supposed to get there, and you're and he's the guy that's on the trading block. Jason Tatum is fine. He ain't got nothing to lose. Everything is okay. He is either going to partner back up with Jaylen Brown, who is going to maybe have his issues, deal with those on your own, or he's going to have a whole new slew of teammates, and he'll be the guy that's running the show. This is a win. Jason Tatum don't have to say anything. Everything's going to come out fine for him.
0: Yeah, you're right. But we know how this generation loves to hear themselves talk, loves to put their two cents in, even if it has everything or nothing to do with them. That's why I'm saying about Jason Tatum. You're exactly right. He is in a no-lose situation, because he's not losing his team. He's not going to lose any sleep in terms of who's there, who's not going to be there, because he believes he's the right guy that can lead an organization and lead a team to the championship. Lord knows he definitely proved that, even though he was not Finals MVP in the Eastern Conference or the NBA Finals. But how many times in this day and age that somebody feels need to say something, is somebody asking a question or just saying something just to say something? Jaylen Brown does it all the time. Jason Tatum's like, no, I'm going to pick my words carefully. I'm going to choose my conversations carefully, because I'm not going to weaken any kind of positional leverage that I know I have with the Boston Celtics.
1: Yeah, he's got it on D&D. Don't even call me. Don't ask for no quote. Don't ask for anything. Like, he's totally fine right now. I'm with you.
0: David Dennis Jr. for Harry Douglas and Freddie Coleman. Welcome to the Wednesday Groove-a-thon, known as Freddie and Harry, on ESPN Radio, the ESPN app, and ESPN Plus, presented by Progressive Insurance. 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
0: This is when you find out what's happening or what has already happened that you may have missed, but you need to be aware of. That's what the midweek check-in is all about. So David Dennis Jr., hit it.
2: Number one.
1: All right, the one thing I wanted to check in, I want to see where Kawhi Leonard, the Clippers stuff has been a little bit quiet. There's been a little bit of, you know, not a ton of talk, but it looks like Kawhi Leonard may be going somewhere else. Like, I'm interested to see where he is with the Clippers, if he's going to try to move on to the Heat. There's been some of those rumors. The Warriors have been rumored to try to get to Kawhi. What is Kawhi up to? That's one thing I want to talk about.
0: I'll stay in Los Angeles and go to the team that runs that city, known as the Los Angeles Lakers. Will we hear from LeBron James about the new money that Austin Reeves got in an extension from the Lakers? 4 years, $185 million. You're not paying that kind of money to somebody being a third option. Or maybe you think about them if nobody else is around, if guys get injured. When you get that kind of money, you receive that kind of money from that organization. You know, the Los Angeles Lakers, they're expecting dude-like things at dude-like prices. LeBron James right now is an unrestricted free agent. If he's going to be traded, it's got to be a sign-in trade and go from there. But Austin Reeves got his, though. Luka Doncic got his as well last year, a three-year, $165 million extension. LeBron is not going to give the Lakers a hometown discount. And if the Lakers believe that he maybe is too much, then what kind of sign-in trade could happen? It'll be interesting to see and hear what LeBron James had to say about Austin Reeves getting that new money.
2: Number two.
1: Oba Femi. I don't know, Fred, if you know about Oba Femi. Shannon may know about him. Oba Femi, WWE's new rising star, Clash of the Champions, Saturday, going to try to get King of the Ring. There we go. Shannon doing the walk. Oba Femi is taking over. Our brother, West African brother, goes out there, does the walk, talks the talk. I saw little kids at WrestleMania doing the Oba walk. He is the next big star. Going to probably be, hopefully be King of the Ring. Mm-hmm. Then he can go and challenge for the World Championship, WWE Championship at SummerSlam. Oba Femi is that guy. It's time to crown him.
0: He's 6'5", 330.
1: Yeah.
0: He's literally a dancing bear in the ring.
1: Yes.
0: Little guys don't move like that. Big guys have no business moving like that. Like that young man when it comes to Mr. Femi. Because when you're that big and you can move like that, I don't know your first name. I just call you Mr. Femi and make sure I don't get killed in the process.
1: Former shot put star at
0: Alabama. Yeah, all SEC, as a matter of fact. No question.
1: Yes, indeed.
0: We go from wrestling to football and the United States. Can they go 3-0 in the World Cup? They play Turkey tomorrow. Turkey has not had a good World Cup. They're in the minus red category, 0-2. The United States already has made the knockout round. Whether Christian Pulisic plays or not, they've shown they have depth, they have talent, they have speed, and the coaching has been really, really good. Can they go 3-0 in the World Cup by beating Turkey tomorrow, even if they rest some people, and really build up the fervor going into the knockout round? The United States has not made the semifinals of a World Cup since the 1930s. Let me say that out loud. They have not made the semifinals of a World Cup since the 1930s. But plenty of you out there, even your grandparents weren't born yet, much less your parents. That's the kind of history potentially they could be in line if they win their group, go 3-0, and really have the Outlaws get behind them to try to have a deeper run in the World Cup.
2: Number three.
1: Freddie, two words that are ringing across the country. Love Island.
0: Oh, God. We'll be back.
1: Love Island. Let me tell you, we are in the throes of the season.
0: Uh-huh.
1: It is. Let me tell you what happened a few days ago, Freddie.
0: Okay.
1: They had a thing where the guys and the girls are couples. They were supposed to have a dance-off, dance on each other, and do all this stuff. They split the guys up and sent them to a whole nother part of the island, Casa Amor, and had a new batch of girls. New batch of women come on the island, dancing on them, kissing on them. But what they did was they had their original girlfriends, original couples, watching them the whole time. True diabolical producing. It was riveting television watching all this happen. You know the guys are going to get in trouble when they get back home. Love Island, great television. Every night, pretty much, Freddie, you got to watch it.
6: One of the craziest casas of all time, I
1: of all time. Do of
0: they,
1: all time.
0: Do they have a detective as part of their cast?
1: They just had them. They had them on camera. The guys didn't know that the ladies were watching.
0: What?
1: It's just they had them on, watching them live. Imagine, you know, I'm sure you guys just did Bible study and stuff, but imagine everybody else in their bachelor party and their fiance getting the video unedited of the bachelor party.
0: This is vacation Bible school gone wild.
1: It's wild,
0: when
1: man.
0: When it comes to
1: it's
0: Love Island. I'm still not going to watch. I'm not a reality show fan, so I'll just continue to live vicariously.
1: This isn't a reality show. This is a life show, Freddie. This is life.
0: Let me rephrase. I'm not really a life reality show watcher. So I live vicariously through you, E-Dog, Eric Hanman, Shannon Penn. I'm good with that. But Love Island?
1: Love Island.
0: Maybe it should be called Love Some Kind of Island.
1: Checking viewer discretion, me and the kinds of the recap of it.
0: I will definitely check that out because I'm still not going to watch. That'll be as close I'll do to watching that. I'm going to save the World Cup for my number three. How much better can the fan base of Norway get? They literally take over cities. the whole rolling thing, no matter where they are, subways in New York, where the fish are in Seattle, down in Miami in the beach, they become my new favorite fan base. They are lovable, they are kind, and apparently they have a lot of money. They don't mind staying in the best hotels, going to the best places. These aren't ragamuffin fans in Norway. They got some scratch. And everywhere they go, they create wonderful, wonderful attention. There's a team I'm rooting for, not named the United States, to have a deep run. That team is Norway because of their fan base. They keep winning. That's my love island. The fans of Norway soccer, what they've been able to do, bringing their Norwegian to the World Cup, and everybody has benefited. Real quick, Switzerland now leading Canada 2-0 in the 64th minute of a Group B matchup happening in the FIFA World Cup. That game going on right now in Vancouver. 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Mr. Love Island himself, David Dennis Jr., in for Harry Douglas. I'm Freddie Cohn. Welcome to the Love Island that we like to call the Wednesday Groove-a-thon, known as Freddie and Harry on ESPN Radio, the ESPN app, and don't forget about us on ESPN Plus. 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But there are some teams that really helped themselves last night in the first round. We'll find out who those teams are after David Dennis Jr. gives you this Love Island mix courtesy of 5-Hour Energy, baby.
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0: setup.
1: I'm Christine Lisi. Guard Austin Reeves returning to the Lakers on a historic deal, intends to sign a four-year, $185 million max extension, richest contract ever in the NBA for an undrafted player. So instead of becoming one of the league's top free agents this summer, Reeves is back alongside Luka Doncic as LA and impending free agent LeBron James try to determine their next steps. ESPN NBA reporter Tim McMahon.
2: Their negotiations with LeBron are completely a separate entity from this. How much flexibility they have to build out the rest of the roster around Luka Doncic and his long-term co-star, Austin Reeves, that depends in large part on the negotiations with LeBron. But again, Austin Reeves' deal does not impact LeBron's decision or the Lakers' negotiations with him.
1: NHL, the Capitals, finalizing a sign-and-trade for forward Alex Tuch from the Sabres. He's signing an eight-year, $84 million extension with Washington. He would have been one of the top unrestricted free agents this summer. World Cup, Switzerland leads Canada 2-0, 71st minute. Team USA's Christian Pulisic hopes to return from a calf injury and play tomorrow night against Turkey.
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4: He's David Dennis Jr. in for Harry Douglas. I'm Freddie Coleman. It is a Groove-a-thon Wednesday known as Freddie and Harry on ESPN Radio, the ESPN app, SiriusXM Channel 80. And don't forget about us on ESPN Plus. You get an extra half an hour of us leading into round two coverage of the NBA draft. That's at 7:30 Eastern time right after we're done. But we're never done the NBA draft with my man, Fran Fraschilla. ESPN College Basketball Answers is going to stop by and give you the knowledge you need to know about round one and getting ready for round two. Hit him on the socials at Fran Fraschilla. Fran, always great to catch up with you, number one. Number two, it's not easy because some people want to say winners or losers with any kind of draft. So we don't do that. But who really helped themselves last night in the NBA draft in the first round?
5: Oh, boy. Yeah, winners and losers. I mean, who had the winner of Jalen Brunson going 33rd? I didn't see that coming.
4: Well done.
5: You know, we're all experts the day after the draft, Freddie. Come on. But seriously, well, off the top of my head, I think Milwaukee did a great job. I really do. I think, listen, they were going to trade Giannis, and there was no question about it. It was a question of where. And I thought between the draft picks and some of the young guys they picked up, you have to be thrilled if you're a Buck. Now, you're a Bucks fan. Yeah, you're going to be disappointed that you're losing, you know, one of the great players in the NBA. But I like what they did. You know, Braden Burry's a 10. Nate Ament, who's got a huge upside. He's not there yet. He's got to put on some weight. But at 6'11 and still growing and 19 years old. In fact, Ament is actually one of the younger players in the draft. So I like what they did. I love, again, I don't know that, I won't know for 5 years like you, but I know Quinn Snyder and Mike Bray, the assistant coach. You know, mm-hmm. We all know Mike from Notre Dame.
4: Yep.
5: They texted me last night late and said they were thrilled with Kingston Fleming's. They should be. And, you know, the four at the top of the draft went the way it was supposed to. And I would tell you this. I love Caleb Wilson going to Chicago for two reasons. Number one, you know, it's a city with a chip on its shoulder. They want to be New York. In some ways, I think I'm here in Brooklyn right now. In some ways, it's kind of a better place to be than New York. But but seriously, they've always had that inferiority complex, so they have the chip on their shoulder. And this kid is coming to Chicago, and he thinks he's the best player in the draft, Caleb Wilson. And quite honestly, if you really put an amalgamation of all the games the top four played against each other, he actually had the best games against the other three. So Chicago, I think, did really well with him. I think he's got a chance to be a star.
6: Yeah, as you mentioned, sort of 1 through almost like 10 or 12 felt kind of where a lot of the mock drafts went, things like that. Was there anything last night that actually surprised you?
5: Yeah, I think one guy that I think is going to be, if not a star, a really good player, and it's kind of funny. It's LeBaron Fylon from Alabama, okay. And it's funny. He went 22nd to the Sixers, And Tyrese Maxey is there. And I, off the top of my head, Tyrese either went 21st or 22nd. And he's now one of the best guards in the league. I think the Sixers grabbing LeBaron Fylon at 22 was an absolute gem of a pick. He was very good last year, could have been a first-round pick. He was twice as good this year. He had a monster season, both from what the eyes tell us and the analytics. And so he's another guy. I think...

0: Jr. in for Harry Douglas on Freddie and Harry on ESPN Radio and also on ESPN Plus. Who's in a better chance or in a better position, to succeed early on? Is it A.J. DeBonta with Washington or Darren Peterson with Utah, Fran?
1: Freddie, I would say this. When I watched them both all year, and I really think you could flip a coin. And I think you could throw the other two guys in that mix. You know, Caleb Wilson is still raw, but is that maybe the most athletic of the group. Boozer had another season for the ages, probably surpassing, at least on paper, the year that Cooper Flagg had last year at Duke. And then, obviously, A.J. led the country in scoring. When Darren was healthy, which was, you know, two-thirds of the time, he is a savant scorer. I think for those young men, they both went to the right situation. Here's why. Washington rebuilding with eight guys under 22 and some really good young players. Sarr is going to be a star, power forward. Anthony Davis, we'll wait and see on him. You know, if they could get 60 games out of him, that would be great. We'll see how Trae Young does. He seems to be all in. I'd be all in, too, if I got a $212 million deal. You know, but I think A.J. fits the Wizards because he plugs right in at the small forward spot. That's a terrific front line. When you look at Utah with Keontae George coming off a near all-star season in the backcourt, and then the front line of what looks to be right now, Jaren Jackson Jr., Laurie Markkanen, and I believe they'll re-sign Walker Kessler. Mm-hmm. You know, that's a pretty formidable group. Isaiah Collier is a good, you know, solid point guard. So I think both guys went to the perfect situation. And I think Darren Peterson, you know, he's going to – I'll put it this way. Utah Jazz fans have had very little to cheer about the last 4 years since they got rid of Rudy Gobert and Donovan Mitchell. And I think with the crew up front and Keontae George now adding Darren Peterson, their future looks bright. And as I mentioned, I think the Wizards' future looks bright right now.
2: A couple guys that were interesting to me is the Michigan sort of trio of guys who got drafted, yep. Especially we look at OKC and Mar, and like immediately it was like he's got to be the Wimby stopper, which is a little much for a rookie coming into the league.
0: Right.
2: There's a little much for him. Then you got Lindenborg coming in, is going to play with Stephen Curry. Like those guys, I mean, there's a lot that is being put on these Michigan guys early. What is the outlook for them?
1: Well, it's funny, David, because I would have thought, you know, like about 8 weeks ago, I thought, you know, let me think about this. Aday Mara, yeah. You know what? They're going to be in a race for the top of the West for the next decade. Yeah, you know what? This might look pretty good here, you know, getting him to be the antidote to Wimby. And then I watched the NBA playoffs, and the guys that had the most success against Wimby
0: were
1: the physical, athletic guys.
0: Yeah.
1: You know, the OGs, the Mitchell Robinsons. I honestly believe that if OKC had their druthers at 12, they would have taken Merez Johnson, Jr. Mm-hmm. I absolutely love this kid. I think he's the best of the three. Lindenborg is the oldest, maybe with the most experience. But Merez Johnson, Jr., and I love him in Dallas with Cooper Flagg. It's going to be interesting about, Adai, because as I was watching the playoffs, I just didn't realize how mobile Wimby is. I mean, he can go by you. I don't think Adai Mara, quite frankly, will be able to stay in front of Wimby.
2: Yeah.
1: Now, I love Sam Presti. I know they know what they're doing. So I don't think Adai is going to be more than a 24-minute a game guy anyway. And certainly some of the things he can do both defensively and offensively. Again, they're not playing 82 games against Wemby. You know what I mean? Like, they also got him because they think he's going to be a good player overall. But of the three, I love Merez Johnson. And I think Lindenborg fits perfectly in Golden State because, as you guys know, that window is closing. And Lindenborg, he's going to turn 24 in September. He's mature. He's going to plug and play right away. But the amazing thing is it's the first time since 2007 that three players from one team, and both were national champions, go in the lottery. Because last I remember, it was Horford, Joe Noah, and Corey Brewer. So what a night for Michigan, and what a night for Dusty May, who's going to get a chance to coach not only Merez Johnson Jr., but Kyrie and Cooper Flagg.
0: Yeah, just like back then in Florida, they got Billy Donovan to the NBA with all those guys going to the NBA.

0: NBA in that draft and drafts after that. 30 seconds. Yeah, 30 seconds left, Fran. Wemby is that dude right now in the NBA. How much do you think he will continue to affect the NBA draft?
1: Oh, you know what? I don't think you can worry. You can't worry about Wemby if you're, any most of the teams in the league. Maybe OKC's got to think about that somewhat. But, Wemby's an anomaly. Luckily, teams in the East will only see him twice. The Western Conference teams have to see him a little more. You can't worry about Wemby when you put a team together. Maybe OKC can because they're stacked already. But, Wemby's Wemby, man. I'm just anxious to see him mature and grow and continue to get better. But Freddie Coleman, he could not beat our New York Knicks.
0: He could not. Talk that talk when it comes to Fran Fraschilla, ESPN NBA and college basketball analyst. Hit him on the socials at Fran Fraschilla. Fran, always great to catch you with my brother. Take care, be well, and God bless you, my man.
1: You got it, my man. See you, David.
0: Yeah, always great to talk to Fran Fraschilla. Breaks it down so well, the players and NBA and how they cannot be broken down in the NBA. With David
2: and a fellow New York Knicks fan, yes, just like all of us, just like us.
0: Easy there, Staten Island, David.
2: Just like us, man.
0: You're in the outer boroughs.
2: Guys have been rocking with the Knicks.
0: What for you? Is that day 13 now?
2: This has been the best 2 weeks of my fandom of my life, man. It's been great.
0: So it's been incredible. Before you switch,
2: orange and blue skies, baby. It's been orange and blue skies all these weeks of my life. Incredible.
0: So before you jumped into the orange and blue boat, what boat were you in? That's what I want to know.
2: Once a Nick, always a Nick.
0: Oh my God.
2: There you go.
0: Oh my God.
2: Once a Nick, always a Nick. This game four. It's game four since the beginning of time, baby.
3: This is very sincere behavior. Shout out Love Island.
2: People know sincere doesn't love Melania the way I love my Knicks.
0: Put it this way. It's behavior, all right. I'll just leave it at that. He's David Dennis Jr. in for Harry Douglas. I'm Freddie Coleman. It's the Wednesday Groove with unknown as Freddie and Harry, presented by Progressive Insurance. So let us know about your NBA team. And how do you like or did not like who they drafted in the first round? 888-SAY-ESPN, 888-729-3776. You give us your NBA team, who they selected in the first round, and do you give it a like or do you give it a dislike? Oh, I'm going to ask E-Doc Eric Hammond, as a Brooklyn Nets fan, how he felt about his team in the first round, 888-729-3776. But there are some picks that were made last night that David Dennis Jr. and Freddie Dwayne Coleman did not like. We'll get to those dislikes next. 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
2: Get out with LPP, yeah, you know me. 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
3: last on me. It's the Wednesday Groove-a-thon known as Freddie and Harry. Thank you very much. He's David Dennis Jr. in for Harry Douglas. I'm Freddie Coleman on the ESPN app, SiriusXM Channel 80. Don't forget about us on TuneIn. 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And don't forget about us on ESPN Plus. So we had the NBA draft last night, round one. Round two tonight, we take you up to the coverage of that at 7:30 Eastern time once we're done here on the Groove-a-thon edition of Freddie and Harry. David Dennis Jr., give me a team that made a selection and said to yourself, I don't think that was a good idea to take that guy.
4: I would say if I had to, the Lakers pick was a little interesting to me because you do have some better defensive sort of big options out there that came later. Sanak is one of those guys. Like, I think you could have, especially if you're going to re-sign Austin Reeves, I think the Lakers pick was a little odd. If I had to go anywhere else,
3: yeah.
4: I mean, upside of Filon with Philadelphia is there.
3: Yeah.
4: The combination, small guards, you got a couple there already.
3: Sure.
4: Where is he going to fit in? Like, that's weird, but I understand picking the best guy that was left.
3: Yeah, for me, it was San Antonio taking Jaden Quintance, out of Kentucky.
4: Interesting. Okay.
3: I know they need another big man, but I worry about guys that have injuries already.
4: Yeah.
3: Tore his ACL in February 2025. They've done a bit of work on him. Spurs scouting department is really, really good, but that kind of left me scratching my head when I thought there are other people out there that could help them, especially giving quality rest to Victor Wembanyama when he comes out of the basketball game.
4: Yeah, I get the health concern. I think if he's healthy, I mean, he looks like a guy who could really give them sort of what they need, a big who's versatile, who can rebound, things like that. But if he's not healthy, that's a huge swing and a miss. But I'm willing to give San Antonio the benefit of the doubt.
3: Yeah, well, especially when they got Tyrus Reed in the trade from the Denver Nuggets later on.
4: Right.
3: So that may make – I think they could take in Tyrus Reed there at number 20 and gotten somebody else in the trade with the Denver Nuggets. 888-SAY-ESPN, 888-729-3776. And a Freddie and Harry calling line. Give us your NBA team and what do you thought about what they did or did not do to your liking in the first round. Vinny in Alabama, give me your team. How do you think they did in the first round of the NBA draft last night?
5: Hey, how's it going, Freddie?
3: Good.
5: So my team is Milwaukee Bucks. They've been the talk for the last few weeks with the especially with the Giannis trade just a few days ago. But I thought they did well in the draft. But my feeling is they're going to kind of revert to the mid-2010 Bucks, you know, when they had Monte Ellis and Brandon Jennings, so run by guard. So they'll be a middling team. But, you know, I think the young guard they got from Arizona is going to be pretty good. The big, I think Nate Amet, it may take him a bit of time to develop, so they'll see what they got in him. But I think they did okay in the draft. But, again, I think they'll be a middling to bad team probably for the next three to 4 years.
3: Yeah, I don't doubt that, Vinny, in Alabama, but at least they won't be a gutted team. At least they have some players they were able to get in that trade involving sending Giannis David to the Miami Heat and getting players and draft picks in return.
4: Middling is going to be a celebration if this Bucks team is middling. That's what I'm going to say for a little while. They're going to be bad for a minute.
3: Jay in Delaware from the First State. Jay, give us your NBA team, and how do you think they did or did not do in the first round last night?
6: What up, Freddie? What up, Double D?
3: What's up, Jay?
6: I'm a Lakers fan. I like the player, Cam. He's a dog. He's a good two-way player. He's what I think we wish Bronny is going to be. But re-signing Austin, it makes absolutely no sense. I was really hoping we wouldn't do that and end up, I wish we would have went and figured out a way to go get Jaylen Brown. Because Cam, I think, from Baylor, I think is going to end up being like what Jaylen Brown is. He's a hell of a defensive player and he can shoot. So it made no sense to me. Like the player, made no sense to me whatsoever. And as a Lakers fan, I hate what the Mavs have done. They've had a hell of an offseason, great draft, great hire as a coach. But, just confused with the Lakers.
3: Yeah, a lot of people are confused about the Lakers, especially when what they did, not just in the draft, but what they did today could impact if they keep LeBron James or do not keep LeBron James. Why has Austin Reeves become the story in the Lakers' glory? That's next on Freddie and Harry with David Dennis Jr. for Harry Douglas and Freddie Coleman on ESPN Radio.
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0: 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This is SportsCenter.
1: I'm Christine Lisi. The Lakers have taken care of one of their main offseason priorities. Guard Austin Reeves intends to sign a four-year, $185 million max contract to return to L.A., richest deal in NBA history for an undrafted player. How does that contract affect what the Lakers can do regarding soon-to-be free agent LeBron James? They've got $50 million in salary cap space, explains ESPN's Brian Windhorst.
2: They can still go out into the marketplace in a week and try to steal away, you know, guys that are on other teams. But whatever they negotiate with LeBron James, whether it's now or later, would eat into that space. So the Lakers obviously still have to be careful and still have to really do some homework and see what they can do with other free agents really before doing something with LeBron James.
1: U.S. men's national team captain Christian Pulisic hopes to play in tomorrow's group play finale against Turkey at the World Cup. He's been sidelined by a calf injury. Baseball, Mets move struggling starter Kodai Senga to the bullpen. Meantime, the team is not ruling out a trip to the injured list for outfielder Juan Soto, who is dealing with a back injury. WNBA, Sparks guard Kelsey Plum out at least 4 weeks due to a lower left leg injury.
3: Hey, it's Michelle Smallman, and coming up Thursday with NBA free agency on the horizon, I'll tell you the one team in the West who can make themselves an instant contender with the right move. It's on SportsCon Live, 6 a.m. Eastern, right here on ESPN Radio, ESPN 2, and ESPN U.
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0: This is Freddie and Harry.
4: Who's number one on your list, HD, of the best number one overall draft pick in the history of sports?
5: 2003, LeBron James.
4: Janet, we got two for LeBron. Who's number one on your list?
6: LeBron James.
4: You guys are crazy. Even though LeBron's going to be number one, it's Kareem Abdul-Jabbar. Honestly, it's not even close. We talk about expectations coming out of UCLA and Powell Memorial. People said, man, what is that big guy going to do? He literally created a shot when they took the dunk away from him.
5: Whose record did LeBron James break from a NBA scoring?
4: Kareem Abdul-Jabbar.
5: Okay.
4: But look who Kareem Abdul-Jabbar, whose record he broke. Will Chamberlain.
5: So you're telling me
4: he didn't need to play that long.
5: LeBron broke Kareem's record and you got Kareem over LeBron.
0: Number two.
4: Oh yeah, I guess we gotta move on to
0: number two.
5: All right, they're tired of us.
4: E-Dog, who's number two on your list?
7: I don't have Kareem Abdul-Jabbar on my list.
5: Oh, Lord.
4: I'm not
7: so
4: surprised.
7: So, for my number two, I'm going with Lou Alcindor.
0: This is Freddie and Harry.

0: Coleman. Welcome to the best show on your radio, the Wednesday Groove, known as Freddie and Harry, and we is here, presented by Progressive Insurance. 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Keep weighing in, getting a lot of responses from you. How do you feel about what your team did last night or did not do last night in the first round of the NBA draft? Hit us up at 888-ESPN, 888-729-3776. We'll hear from you in a couple of minutes after we hear from Gary Washburn, Boston Globe national NBA writer. Can't wait to get his thoughts on the Celtics and Jaylen Brown, the Lakers and Luke, and also Austin Reeves got a new contract and other NBA matters. Hit him on the socials at G Washburn Globe. Gary, if I put your feet to the fire and you tell me it's not a matter of if or when the Boston Celtics trade Jaylen Brown, what is your answer?
1: I think it's if. I still think it's if. I don't think that you just shuttle him to another team and get 50 cents on the dollar, or you've got to get a great return back. If they get a deal that they feel like is going to make them a championship contender and to be able to compete with the Knicks, and it's going to keep them at least even keel, I think they have to explore it. They would explore it. But for now, you just don't move them just for the sake of moving them. You just you got to try to make it better. It looks bad. You got egg on your face. You feel, you know, you're feeling some kind of way. He's feeling some kind of way. But to sit there and just accept any deal just to get him out, unless he demands it and says, listen, I'm about to act a fool if you don't trade me, then you stand pat and you play. This is a business. And there's been plenty of players who have been on the block and not been traded and finished their careers with a team or played five more years. This is the way it is now. So Jalen's got to accept that, and the Celtics can't react to his, let's say, anger or disappointment.
2: Gary, here's something I haven't gotten a clear answer on here, and that is why Jaylen Brown on the trading block and not Jason Tatum?
1: That's a 30 for 30. one, Tatum is kind of the golden boy of the organization. Two, he's coming off of a major injury, right? So his stock might be less. Secondly, Tatum has just accomplished so much in his career. I think the ninth all-time leading scorer in history, where Jaylen is 10th. But Jason's always been considered the more untouchable player. And that's probably why we're in the situation we're in terms of their Jaylen's issues, because of kind of how he's perceived in comparison to Jason, even though he won Finals MVP, even though he won Eastern Conference Finals MVP. They've been to almost the same amount of All-Star games. Like, it's close, but yet Jaylen's always the one who gets kind of like, well, he's the one we can trade for Kevin Durant. He's the one we can trade for Anthony Davis. Like, he's always the one the team seems to have in play for a major deal. But I just think they consider Jason, who's a little bit younger, just the player, your centerpiece, your most untouchable player. And at this point, you do start asking those questions because of what Jaylen has also accomplished. And I think Jaylen is, that's probably one of his issues too, with not only the organization, but with how he's perceived around the league in terms of his status.
0: How is he perceived around the league?
1: A good but flawed player, not quite on that, you know, that top five, top seven level, but, you know, 7 to 12. Some people might say 15 to 20. I think, you know, I think if you had asked him before, hey, you're going to be a top 15 player, when he got drafted in 2016, he probably would have taken that. But what he's accomplished and how far he's come, he feels like he deserves more respect than that. And some of it is kind of, you know, I mean, I'm sure David can understand, he's more on the younger side. I mean, all these youngsters think everybody's hating on him.
0: Right.
1: I mean, it's like,
0: yeah,
1: hey, man, ain't nobody hating on you. Like they listen to Drake all the time. They think they think all these people are haters. They think the 10% that criticize them are all hate. It's not the 90%. They don't smell their flowers.
0: Right.
1: And then when their career is over, they do a 30 for 30, and they say, "Man, I should have appreciated this more when I played." it's just kind of how this generation is going. Everybody thinks they have major haters because they read the you know, the social media, they read the small percentage of people who say blasphemous things, and they internalize that, or they see the people, the commentators that have criticism for him. So, to me, I think he's accomplished great things in his career. Is he a top five player? No. Can he get there? Yeah, maybe for one season. I mean, I think he was almost there this year. He was sixth in MVP voting. And, you know, he also feels he's disrespected in terms of his officiating. He feels some kind of way about Luka and Kate Cunningham being allowed to receive NBA awards, even though they played less than 65 games, which bumped him out of the MVP conversation. So there's little things that have been bothering him throughout his career. Is it legitimate? It is for him.
2: Well, you know, speaking of Drake and Future, they mended fences. They made a song together after everything that happened a couple years ago. How does Boston mend this fence with Jaylen Brown? Like, if they're going to be on the same team together, what needs to be done to get this dude ready for the season, feeling like everything is under the bridge?
1: David, that's an easy answer. A two-year, $141 million extension.
3: Uh-huh.
1: He's eligible for in July. So I know if I'm unhappy at work and they say, Gary, you won't give you a raise, suddenly I won't be unhappy. So, you know, the Celtics reach into their pockets and make him happy and extend him if that's what they want to do. Now, they don't have to do that. They're not obligated to do that. But you put money on the table. I'm sure Jalen says, okay, you guys have already made me the highest paid player in the NBA a few years ago, and now you're giving me $71 million a year. Okay, I'll get over my issues. That's the first thing. Second thing is just conversation. Figuring out what his concerns are with the organization. Trying to make this thing work. You're not going to bring in a Jaylen Brown caliber player for Jaylen Brown at this point. They're just not out there. I mean, let's be honest. I was like, Giannis was on the trade block, and there are only two teams out of 29 that were interested. I mean, so to me, that just shows you that teams are holding on to their players. They're not giving up all these assets. They're not doing these lopsided trades anymore. And so if you're the Celtics, you try to make this thing work until you're convinced it can't.
3: The great Gary Washburn, Boston Globe national writer, great founder of Sosa, G. Washburn Globe, joining us on Freddie and Harry. David Dennis Jr., in for Harry Douglas and Freddie Coleman on ESPN Radio and also on ESPN Plus. Meanwhile, across the country, the main rival of the Boston Celtics continue to be the Los Angeles Lakers. When you heard that Austin Reeves is going to sign an extension, as David called him, the, you know, Hick Van Exel, when it comes to Austin Reeves, an extension for 4 years, $185 million, was the first on your head, Gary, was the first on your head outside of that was, I wonder what this means for LeBron James either staying or not staying with the Los Angeles Lakers.
2: Well, first, Gary, we got to make Hick Van Exel happy. It's okay. You can see, I know you liked it.
1: I mean, that's really creative. I mean, that's pretty funny. I mean,
3: that's cool for you didn't like it, though.
2: right.
1: I mean, this young generation, they got to remember who Nick Van Exel was. I mean, Nick was no joke. So, but, you know, he's a guy that you need to look on YouTube to check out, especially, you know, some of those Laker tapes he had. I don't know what this means. I mean, you're securing your future with Luka, and now with Austin Reeves, I don't know what that means for LeBron. I think the best fit for him is to go back to L.A. I do think he's still a great player and can serve a serious purpose there. But then here comes, well, how much is he going to, of a pay cut is he going to take? Like, I don't know if it fits LeBron's resume to see all the numbers he makes throughout the years, but in his last year, making minimum. Like, I don't know if his ego and pride takes that, even, you know, because he's worth far more than that. But I don't know who's going to pay him the max. And I know the Lakers aren't, because the Lakers got to try to build a winning team, and now it's Luka's team. So it gets a little bit complicated. I mean, I do think Austin Reeves is a fine player, $40 million a year. I don't know if he's that fine, but, you know, at this point, you got to keep your own guys. I think that's what the league is trending towards, is teams keeping their own guys and then figuring it out later.
3: How much of a trend did you notice last night at the NBA draft in the first round that teams had either Victor Wembanyama or the NBA champion New York Knicks in mind when it came to making their selections in the first round?
1: Yeah, I mean, there was a lot of Wembanyama stoppers that were taken, or guys that, that could compete with him. Obviously, Oklahoma City, that was that's what they were targeting, right? So, I mean, I thought it was an interesting draft. First, it was the big four, you know, your DeBanza, Peterson, Boozer, and Wilson, and then you had the glut of point guards, you know, the Brunson types, right? The guys who were going to run your offense, get to the rim, and then you had your big guys, and then you had your kind of the one and dones. And I still think there's a lot of talent left on the board in round two that will make impact. This draft is going to be fascinating to study in years to come of the players who maybe got taken 20th, who should have gotten taken 5th, and things like that. There's going to be some busts, but there's going to be some players who are even taken tonight who are end up going to be all-stars and the Jalen Brunson types, a guy who was a second-round pick, ends up being finals MVP. So this was a fascinating draft, to be honest.
3: Hey, Gary, always great to catch up with you. As always, my friend, enjoy the second round of the draft tonight. Take care, be well, and thanks for joining us. And Freddie and Harry, my man.
1: Thanks a lot, guys.
3: Great stuff by Gary Washburn, FOFH, a friend of Freddie and Harry, as a Boston Globe national NBA writer. Hit him on the socials at G Washburn Globe. I don't think he liked your Hick Van Exel moniker for the hillbilly Kobe known as Austin Reeves there, David.
2: It's going to grow on him. At some point later this evening, he's going to be having dinner, drinking a little glass of wine. He'll be like, Hick Van Exel.
3: Okay.
2: That was a good one.
3: Hopefully it'll grow on him like that and not like a wart. Because you don't want warts growing on you.
2: They both stick to you. That's what I'm saying. They stick to you.
3: Yeah, that's stick-to-itiveness. No doubt about that. That is very, very strong. So what do you have to say about your team and their first-round selection of the NBA draft last night? Like or dislike? You give us your team and let us have it at 888-SAY-ESPN, 888-729-3776. One of our favorites is Chill Will in South Carolina. Chill Will, give us your team. And did you like or dislike what they did in the NBA draft last night in the first round?
4: Hey, what's up, cousins, man? Hey, I'm glad to be back on again, man.
3: Amen.
4: Just getting out the garden and everything, growing some crops and stuff. But
3: okay, hold on. What are we growing in South Carolina, Palmetto State? Hey, you're gonna bring us to the garden, roll. I need to know it's in the garden.
2: There you go.
4: Okay, all right. I'm gonna start off mustard greens, one row. Another row of green peppers.
3: Okay.
4: Another row of cucumbers. Uh-huh. Three rows of corn.
3: Yeah.
4: One row of squash. Six rows of okras and four rows of watermelon.
3: Take a bow.
2: There you go.
4: Thank you. I appreciate it.
3: You don't have a green thumb. You got green fingers everywhere, my friend, based on what we just heard.
2: I got the black Martha Stewart out here. That's what I'm talking about.
4: Hey, folks are getting expensive, man. You gotta do what you gotta do, man.
2: That's what I'm talking about.
3: Oh, Lord. God help us all. Go ahead, Jill.
4: So I would like to say my first point, congratulations on, the great Linda Cohen. She's going to, retire soon from ESPN.
3: Yeah, amen.
4: And, 30 years. It'd be a major loss and stuff. But, she's my major crush, too, as well on ESPN. So I'm sorry. Okay. So, number two. Also, a big prayers up to Matt Miller for, hoping with speedy recovery and stuff like that. Super prayers going up to him right there. So, speedy recovery, too. So, the Lakers, I know it's a New York pick, but, we got a, Cameron Card. I mean, he'll be a good additional, but I think our problem is going to be at center. Mm-hmm. And DeAndre Ayton, he's not really doing it for us right now, but I've seen Robert Williams III out there as Boston. I mean, I don't know. I think I've seen him, like, he might be reunion with Boston and stuff in the future, but what's your take on that?
3: Why would they not take Tarris Reed Jr. with the 24th pick in the draft, the Los Angeles Lakers? 6'11", 265 out of UConn, came on strong, can play his back to the basket, can run the floor, can block shots. The Lakers have literally said, Luka Doncic told them, I need a big man to help me out. And you had a dude sitting right there. Honorable mention, All-American. First-team All-Big East. 22 years of age. National champion. And you just let him go, wee, to somebody else that you had to deal with, either Los Angeles Lakers.
2: It tells me, I guess, is that they have somebody in mind that's in the league. They whiffed on a couple of bigs. They just passed on them. To get who they got. And I think that that tells me that they got some sort of plan, I would hope, of somebody who's in the league right now. I'm not sure who that is, but you can do both. You can get a couple. You can get a big in the draft. Because I don't think there's a home run out there.
5: Yeah.
2: For you to get.
5: Yeah. Just like the old great movie maker Charlie Chaplin said, it's easy when you know how.
2: Yeah.
5: Especially the Los Angeles Lakers know what you need, and he was literally sitting right there when you chose that draft choice. Nothing against Cameron Carr, but they got enough guards. They need a dude in the middle, and right now they don't have that dude. Either it's an older player or a younger player. One of our favorites is Eazy-E, Eric in New York, E. Dizzle. Now, our New York Knicks did not have a first-round pick. That doesn't mean, E-Dog, that you can't say a little something-something about the world champion New York Knicks. What you got?
6: First of all, Freddie, Knicks in five.
5: Hey, man.
2: Yeah, buddy, Knicks in five, baby.
6: Yeah, hey, David, how you doing, man?
2: Doing great. Knicks in five.
5: Yeah,
6: that's great, man. You know, we'll give you a guest membership. You know, because we got to see how you act the next time the Knicks play the Hawks. You know, so
5: that's right. Get him, E.
2: I don't even know who the Hawks are. What are the Hawks? Mm-hmm. I don't even know what they are.
5: Mm-hmm. That day pass about to run out there, partner.
6: Yeah, Freddie. You know what I'm looking at. I know why they traded out the first round pick. And why they probably going to trade the 30th pick, the 31st, whatever that is, because you're trying to create cap space. We need to run this back, you know?
5: Yeah.
6: I know about the second apron. You know, as far as I'm concerned, aprons were cooking, not basketball, but we understand, you know, what the implications are. But you know what? Right now, we got the team. Go for it now. I don't care if we suck in, like, years from now when Brunson and everybody get old. We need to ride this wave now because, you know, back 10 years ago, we sucked and we had nothing to even be happy about. So right now, we got the team. Go for it, man. Yeah. Bunk this second apron. Just go for it. Bring you guys back. Let's make a run, and we'll worry about it in the future. Bunk them draft picks right now.
5: Yeah, that's, Leon, right? Yeah.
6: That's how I feel, Freddie.
5: E-Dog, I'm with you. Eazy-E. Because Leon Rose has shown he is very, very shrewd when it comes to keeping players and signing players or not signing players. It was no coincidence that he decided to give a multi-year extension to Mohamed Diarra. He could have waited for the second round, could have stayed in the first round. He said, no, that's a guy we believe in. That's a guy we've seen that's going to continue to develop with the team we have right now. He's going to be better than any second-round pick or late first-round pick that's going to be there. Leon Rose has shown the moves he has made. He has not missed on a lot of player/coaching moves since taking over the Knicks.
2: Yeah, I agree. And I think that, look, the guys that you're at risk of losing, like Shamet, Mitchell Robinson, things like that, the DRR contract may have something to do with the Mitchell Robinson situation. But I think if you have that same type of competent front office, you can make up the guys that you're missing there.
5: No doubt about that. And Leon Rose, he's not afraid to take a chance. If he believes something is working, he's not going to keep that mistake in the building. Steven in Alabama, give us your NBA team. How do you think they felt? How do you think they did in the first round of draft last night?
7: What's going on, fellas?
5: What's going on, Steven?
7: So first of all, Freddie, I got to humbly apologize as a Celtics fan who gave you all this grief about your New York stinks. I can't call them that no more.
5: Wait a minute.
7: As much as it hurts me, I got to call them champs.
5: There you go.
7: I got to call them champs.
5: Thank you, Steven.
8: Oh, I'm sorry, Steven. I didn't hear what you said. You were breaking up there. Can you please repeat what you just said?
7: I got to humbly apologize to Freddie because I used to call him the New York stinks, but I can't call him that no more. Because they're champs. The champs are there.
5: Appreciate you, brother.
2: Appreciate you, my man.
7: My Celtics need to get first of all, I feel like we need to keep around and get rid of Tatum. Because if you watch the playoffs, if you watch how we get bounced out, it ain't because of Brown.
5: He's on your
7: side. That's my two cents.
5: Yeah, David, he's on your side. You're more of a believer they should keep Jaylen Brown more than Jason Tatum. He's on your side.
2: Yeah, it's more so that why is this not even being considered? Like, if you're splitting these dudes up, why is it always automatic that Jaylen Brown is the guy that you're moving on from? Like, I'm not even convinced that Jaylen Brown is necessarily better than Jason Tatum. My thing is, Jason Tatum ain't that much better than Jaylen Brown, where Jaylen Brown is always the guy that you're saying, we're putting him on the block for Kevin Durant. We're putting him on the block for Giannis. It's always Jaylen Brown when there should at least be a conversation. Because if you move Tatum to Milwaukee, I think that trade is done. That's you get Giannis, right? So why is it that, I need a good answer for this. Why is it automatic that Jaylen Brown's the one that's got to go?
5: Well, number one, we're never going to get that answer because we don't know what the Celtics as an organization see and experience of both of these guys on a day-by-day basis. I believe that's the reason why we don't have the discussion about Jason Tatum. The Celtics have never wanted to make him available for whatever reason that is. Maybe they don't believe they can get the value for a Jason Tatum trade they can get for Jaylen Brown. I'm just spitballing here. I'm just tap dancing here, David. I don't know what the reason is. But whatever it is, they believe that that's a better dude to be the face of their franchise. Fair, unfair, like it, lump it. They made their decision. Even though Jason Tatum was drafted 2 years after Jaylen Brown, Jaylen Brown was there first. He couldn't wait to go to Boston and represent this team. And here comes this interloper from Duke that became the face of the franchise. Whatever reason that is, David, they believe in their comfortable rather having that guy, not putting him on the trading block, compared to Jaylen Brown.
2: I need something better. They gonna have to give me something better. Give me the analytics. Give me something right now, because I know all this other stuff about him, like all that, and ain't doing it for me. Boston's got to give me some better answers than that.
5: Well, the last thing you need to talk about is analytics, because we saw how that got Kenny Atkinson in trouble.
2: Right, the Cleveland
5: Cavaliers in the Eastern Conference Finals against my New York Knicks and supposedly your New York Knicks. He's David.
2: Our Knicks, baby. Knicks tape.
5: He's David Dennis Jr. for Harry Douglas. I'm Freddie Coleman. It's the Wednesday Groove-a-thon, known as Freddie and Harry. Keep weighing in about your NBA team and what they did or should have done in the first round of NBA draft on the Freddie, Harry, David Dennis Jr. calling line at 888-SAY-ESPN, 888-729-3776. So the Mavericks get a new head coach in Dusty May from college. The Lakers re-sign Austin Reeves to a four-year, $185 million extension. Whether LeBron is there or not, who is closer to maybe thinking about winning a championship sooner than later? 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
1: I'm Christine Lisi. The Lakers can check one major item off their offseason to-do list. Guard Austin Reeves intends to sign a four-year, $185 million max contract to return to L.A., richest contract in NBA history for an undrafted player. Reeves would have been one of the top free agents on the market this summer. Boston Globe national NBA writer Gary Washburn.
2: I do think Austin Reeves is a fine player. $40 million a year, I don't know if he's that fine, but... You know, at this point, you got to keep your own guys. I think that's what the league is turning towards, is teams keeping their own guys and then figuring it out later.
1: Gary Washburn on Freddie and Harry. NHL, the Capitals finalizing a sign and trade for forward Alex Tuck from the Sabres. He's signing an eight-year, $84 million extension with Washington. Tuck would have been one of the more prized free agents July 1st. World Cup, Switzerland beat Canada 2-1 and won Group B. Bosnia-Herzegovina defeated Qatar 3-1. Qatar eliminated from the tournament. U.S. men's national team captain Christian Pulisic hoping he can return from a calf injury against Turkey tomorrow in the Group Cup finale.
3: 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I'll tell you why this is a huge summer for my Lakers to impress Luka. 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

0: the Wednesday Groove-a-thon known as Freddie and Harry, presented by Progressive Insurance. David Dennis Jr. in for Harry Douglas. I'm Freddie Coleman on ESPN Radio, the ESPN app, Sirius XM Channel 80, as well as TuneIn. And don't forget about us on ESPN Plus. Before we get to who gets to a championship, at least closer to the championship first between the Lakers and the Mavericks, David Dennis Jr. wanted to know, why is it seen that the Boston Celtics have Jaylen Brown on the trading block, but they don't have that same conversation about Jason Tatum? Well, Divine Audio Kings hit us on the socials at Coleman ESPN and at DDTS Jr. He says, Jaylen Brown's turnovers and free throws versus Jason Tatum's turnovers and rebounds and size. That's the answer.
1: Okay. But I could also look at the fact that Jaylen Brown took this team to the playoffs. Because deep down, I would want to know, do you feel like Jason Tatum could do what Jaylen Brown just did?
0: I could. I could see that. Absolutely. I think he's a playmaker. I can see Jason
1: Tatum. He's a playmaker.
0: I can see Jason Tatum doing the same thing. Absolutely.
1: I'm just saying, like, I do think that if I had to pick between the two guys, I do think I would say Jason Tatum was probably a better player.
0: Okay.
1: Right? Overall, I think we could agree with that.
0: Okay.
1: My thing is, I'm not sure that Jason Tatum is that much better than Jaylen Brown.
0: That's fair.
1: To the point where, when you have a chance at somebody like Giannis Antetokounmpo, why is it only that Jaylen Brown's name gets mentioned? That makes it like that's the question that I have. Like when you like, what would it take for the Celtics to be like, we'll move on from Tatum and keep Brown?
0: Yeah,
1: right. What is the play? And to me, it seems like the answer is nothing, and that's the part that I don't quite understand.
0: It would literally take, and this is just me, David, it would literally take the end of the world for that to happen for the Boston Celtics.
1: Yeah.
0: It would have to be an iRobot situation for the Celtics to think about that. And even then, they might say, Jason, save yourself. Yeah, they may do that. That's how much regard and stroke he has in that organization. And it doesn't have anything to do with what Jaylen Brown said at the end of the season. The Celtics have felt this way for a long, long time regarding these two guys.
1: Yeah, that's how they felt. I'm just saying, I think that if Milwaukee says you have the we want Tatum, or if somebody if you have an option of like a really great player or a really great package, right? And the other team says we actually want Tatum why is Tatum untouchable here?
0: That's a great question.
1: The guy is coming off of an Achilles. Right?
0: Mm-hmm.
1: Situation. The guy is, we've seen as the best player on the team with Jaylen Brown, what he can do, which is they won a championship. And then also, you could be susceptible to just shooting a bunch of threes, not performing as well as you should come playoff time. Not saying that Jaylen Brown's necessarily going to also get you over the hump, but I'm just saying, like, if there's a package there, why, if I'm Boston, if I'm putting one on the market, the other one should also be on there, too, and we could see what the best package yields.
0: Yes, but you know this, all things are not created equal, and all dudes or wannabe dudes are not in the same boat. Some guy's going to be up here, some guy's going to be down there. Right now in Boston, Tatum's up here, Brown's down there. That's why Brown may be on his way out, and Jason Tatum is going to still be his basketball team when it's all said and done. We know the Los Angeles Lakers, they want that team to be Luka Doncic's team, and they went another way to make sure that was going to happen. They are going to sign Austin Reeves to a 4-year, $185 million new extension. Now, he's going to have a player option for the final season in 2029-2030. That's what sources told ESPN. Now, he declined his $14.9 million player option to sign this new max deal. This is how much the Lakers wanted him. According to Sean Serrania, ESPN NBA insider, here's how they went over the top when they met with Austin Reeves. After the NBA Finals, the only

0: to just be 4 years, 185. Like, I'm not a fortune teller, Freddie.
1: Right.
0: I'm going to tell you this. He's taking that option on the fourth year. Just go ahead and lock it in. He's taking that full 4 years, mm-hmm. $185 million. Mm-hmm. That's the only pitch I need for that man. Just a one little check. You can even do one of those publishing clearance house checks if you want to. Just hand him the check. You don't need no furniture involved or whatever. No pillows, no nothing. No country singers. No, that you could play me Who Let the Dogs Out on loop for an hour and give me four years, $185 million. We don't need none of that other stuff.
1: Well, put it this way. It's good to have options if you are Austin Reeves. And he's got plenty of them 4 years, $185 million reasons have as many options as he wants. Well, we had a caller, Chilwell in South Carolina. I think it was either Chilwell or Jay in Cincinnati, as a Lakers fan, and that he really liked what the Mavericks did mm-hmm. compared to his Los Angeles Lakers in the NBA draft. I think Maurice Johnson is going to be a really terrific player for the Dallas Mavericks. They bring in Dusty May. They have Cooper Flagg. They got a nucleus of players, whether they keep Kyrie Irving or not, that they could do a little something sooner than later. They're not going to make the playoffs in the Western Conference. But I could see this being maybe a 35-40 win team. They're painted to you-know-what to play for 48 minutes with that kind of younger crew, that younger posse that they have compared to the Los Angeles Lakers. So if I throw this at you, David, which team is close to winning a title? I'm not saying winning it, but close to at least competing for one. Are you taking Dallas and the Mavericks or Los Angeles and the Lakers?
0: In the short term, I think in terms of competing, being a competitive team, I would say the Lakers. But I think the closest team that's going to win a championship is the Dallas Mavericks, because it's no indictment of Luka or Austin Reeves. I think part of it is the way that teams are built right now when it comes to winning championships. The league, Adam Silver's vision is about drafting, working through the draft, building around your centerpiece. And going that way, he wanted to eliminate the big threes, the big splashy free agent signings, things like that. That's what he wanted. And as a result, Luka is the product. If I'm the Lakers, I make that trade 10 times out of 10. We know that, right?
1: Sure.
0: But at the same time, he's entering into a situation where it's harder to win championships because he's got to re-sign with the Lakers. Now you have another guy in Austin Reeves as your number two, and what is your apparatus for building around that, right? It's tougher to get those players. You're cobbling together players, and it's hard to cobble together players than it was, say, when LeBron and the guys went to Miami, right? Mm-hmm. They went to Miami, they said, we got three players, we're going to figure out the rest. And that's exactly what they did. You can't really do that now. Meanwhile, Dallas, first of all, they already built a team around Luka that made it to the finals. They know how to do this.
1: Yes.
0: You have Cooper Flagg. You're going to probably, I would assume, trade Kyrie, get some more pieces around him. You're building through the draft. Like, this is now the blueprint for how you build a championship team, and Dallas is closer to doing that than the Lakers are. They got to figure out how to do this in a situation that teams don't do this anymore.
1: It's amazing how the NBA has become the NFL and the NFL has become the NBA. The NFL, they're just throwing guaranteed money at guys. Mm-hmm. They literally told us 5 years ago, we're not doing this. Remember they had the explosion of those NBA free agent signings more than 5 years ago. And the NFL is like, y'all can go to hell. We're never going to let you do that. Not even 5-6 years later. Guaranteed money being thrown all over the place. Not just the quarterbacks. D linemen, wide receivers, running backs, etc. Meanwhile, the NBA is using the NFL model. Build through the draft.
0: Yeah.
1: Keep your players. We're going to have a second apron, a.k.a. a really hard salary cap, just like the National Football League. It's amazing how both of those leagues have really switched when it comes to paying players or keeping teams together when it comes to the NFL and the NBA.
0: Well, that's because Adam Silver listens to complaints. Roger Goodell listens to that money machine.
1: Right.
0: That's the difference.
1: Yeah.
0: Adam Silver listened to the complaints from a vocal minority about Kevin Durant and the super team, even though the ratings are through the roof, even though everybody, you know, people do like dynasties and tune into dynasties. He listened to that and he made a pivot, right? Roger Goodell said, oh, I like the NBA. They got trades that are around the clock. They got trades. They own every month of the year because there's a new free agent signing. There's a new trade. I want to have more trades. I want to have Myles Garrett news happening in the middle of the NBA Finals where everybody's talking about us because he wants to hear that money machine going. And this is what happened. This is the convergence of that, where the NFL is now becoming year-round, and the NBA has neutered one of the things that makes them that makes them really interesting is off-season moves, blockbuster trades, blockbuster free agency signings, and

0: the potential for those blockbuster moves to turn into NBA championships. That is not really happening anymore.
1: Roger Goodell's a godfather, and money is his consigliere in the National Football League. And he will wield that power like the hammer of Thor if guys get out of line like they tried before and may not try again to keep those checks rolling in the NFL. Great stuff from David Dennis Jr. in for Harry Douglas. Hit him on the socials at DavidDTSS. I'm Freddie Coleman. You can do the same at Coleman ESPN. It's the Wednesday Groove-a-thon, known as Freddie and Harry, presented by Progressive Insurance. There's a new winner for the cheapest team in sports. And they're in the city that has been known to give out money like it's cotton candy. 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
1: Dennis Jr. in for Harry Douglas and Freddie Coleman on a Groove on Wednesday. 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Head to the new ESPN app, click on Watch, look for Freddie and Harry, and have a happy, unless you work for the Portland Trail Blazers. Their new owner, to say he's living in a 19th century, the purse strings would be an understatement, involving Tom Dundon, who's also part of the ownership group with the Carolina Hurricanes. They have a new head coach in Micah Norry, only hired with a one-year guaranteed contract. Now, there are options for year two and year three, but only 1 year is a guaranteed contract for a first-time head coach, Micah Norry, former assistant with the Minnesota Timberwolves. Their team option, like I mentioned, in the second and third year. NBA Coach Association President J.B. Bickerstaff, when he heard about the year-to-year contract with Portland, he said, and I'll quote David, from our perspective, it's like someone's taking advantage of your dream and devaluing what we feel like coaches have earned over the years, end quote.
2: He's absolutely right. Like, this is just another in a large and a long sort of list of Portland Trailblazers and their owner being cheap, cutting corners, being like a snake oil salesman type of guy that, like, he's giving house broke. You know what I'm talking about? Like, house poor. Like, you know, when people buy the house and you can't afford to put the couch in there? Mm-hmm. That's what you're giving. You bought a team, and now you're too cheap to do the things that come with buying your team. If you cannot handle the cost of all the things that come with buying a sports team, take your broke ass somewhere else. And that's what he needs to do. Take his broke ass somewhere away from Portland and the Trailblazers, because the team, the organization, the people that you hire deserve better, especially, namely, the coach who just took over and led that team to the playoffs and that you let, go to another team. Like, there's just so much bad vibes happening in Portland because of bad ownership right now.
1: Well, when he first took over the Carolina Hurricanes, not defending Tom Dundon, but when he took over the Carolina Hurricanes, he did the exact same thing with the general manager and the coach, Rob Brindamore, who was still there. But it was all about reducing and just tearing apart the organization because they were a poorly run organization. They were poorly financed. They were poorly owned. They were poorly managed. He hired both the general manager and the coach on proven deals. And compared to their peers, it was definitely low money, like Michael Norrie is about to go through. He's basically, I need to see results before I invest more money. Well, he started to see those results, and now they're one of the biggest spenders in the National Hockey League. It's a different deal compared to the NBA. I understand where he's coming from, saying, okay, we really got to make sure that we're better run. I'm going to be conservative by nature fiscally because that has worked for him. He's a multi-billionaire for a reason. So if Micah Norry proves himself, more than likely Tom Dundon is going to open up the purse strings because he did the Carolina Hurricanes. But what if he doesn't? Is he going to keep recycling coaches on low ball numbers and getting low quality candidates for these kind of jobs? That's the kind of risk that he's betting on he won't have to deal with because it worked in Carolina, and he's betting on that it will work with the Portland Trailblazers.
2: But the Portland Trailblazers weren't a badly run organization.
1: And they were $4.2 billion.
2: Right. They're worth $4.2 billion. I know you had a Chauncey Billups bad coaching situation, but a new coach came in and got you guys to the playoffs. Like, you have a good roster. This is not one of the dregs of the NBA, right? You're not taking over a listless organization. You're not taking over the Pelicans or whatever. You know, like, you're taking over a team that has a pedigree of recent championship success. Dame Lillard is back. You have Drew Holiday. You have players. You're in the playoffs. You don't have to do this. You don't have to cut corners on shirts for your fans or whatever. The fan experience, doing things like that. You don't have to be like this for this team. I understand you may feel like it worked or it did work for Carolina and NHL. You are taking over a different organization, because also there's a difference between, there's causation, right? I'm not sure it worked because of what he did. It may have worked in spite of what he did, right? That's because, fair. Like, that's a possibility, because what you're doing with Portland and right now in the NBA, what you're doing with this team is not the recipe for success at all.
1: One of the things you better realize, and that he will realize, in the NBA at a certain point, They have a thing called the floor and the ceiling.
2: Yeah.
1: And the NBA wants you to be closer to the ceiling than closer to the floor. They are not going to let you Pittsburgh Pirates your way in their multi-billion dollar organization. Whether Mr. Dundon realizes that or not, he's going to. Because you look at the teams that are in the top three in the Eastern Conference or the Western Conference, they had to spend some money to get players with max contracts or mid-level exemptions, whatever that was. You can't win with G League money players. You'll win the G League, but you won't win the NBA. We'll see if he learns that lesson. Just because he works in Carolina in the NHL, that is a lot of billions behind the NBA, doesn't mean the same cause and effect will work in the NBA.
2: Yeah, because you got to get to that apron. And right now, this brother, I don't even know if he wants to get to the kitchen, but you got to get to the apron to win a championship. And I'm worried about his ability and his desire to do that, especially after you get success and that second apron comes calling. I just have real doubts about him reaching that level.
1: He is David Dennis Jr. in for Harry Douglas. I'm Freddie Coleman. Welcome to the Wednesday Groove-a-thon, known as Freddie and Harry. And Victor Wembanyama and Jalen Brunson had everything to do with the NBA draft last night. We'll explain how they did that next. This is ESPN Radio, the ESPN app, and ESPN.
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19: I'm Christine Lisi. Nearly 5 years after going undrafted, then signing a two-way deal with the Lakers, guard Austin Reeves intends to sign a four-year, $185 million max extension to stay with L.A. Lakers were well aware they had some competition for Reeves and were not about to take a chance on him leaving via free agency, says ESPN's Sham Sharania.
20: I'm told over the last 24, 48 hours, the Lakers came to the understanding that Austin Reeves had multiple max contracts available to him in free agency if he hit the market on July 1. One of those teams, the Detroit Pistons, were coming aggressively for him. So that's why today the Lakers stepped up, give him this deal, 4 years, $185 million.
19: The Reeves deal is the biggest in NBA history for an undrafted player. U.S. men's national team captain Christian Pulisic, who's been sidelined by a calf injury, hopes to play tomorrow in the World Cup against Turkey. Switzerland beat Canada 2-1, won Group B. Bosnia-Herzegovina defeated Qatar 3-1, likely will advance to the round of 32 and a likely matchup with Team USA next. Baseball, Cubs placed injured righties Ben Brown and Edward Cabrera on the injured list.
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22: This is Freddie and Harry.
1: When they won that series in 5 against the Spurs, I knew it would bring the city together. It would bring Knicks fans together. But I could not have imagined in a million years so many people finding a way to be around each other, David. I knew it would mean everything. I don't think I count on that kind of everything, what I've seen since Saturday night.
2: Freddie, it's bringing a tear to my eye to have this. Because as somebody who's been a lifelong Knicks fan since Game 4... this is everything to me, man. This is everything to me. From the moment I was in that building in Game 4 and I watched them come back, I've been waiting my whole life since Game 4 for this moment. This is just something that just my heart is just so full right now.
1: Oh my God.
2: Seeing my people in New York City I've never lived in that I've fallen in love with from when I was the wee age of 40 a couple days ago.
1: You were so wrong.
2: And just loving this team all this time, seeing them get to the promised land, Freddie, I'm with you. Shannon, this is for us.
22: This is Freddie and Harry.

0: David Dennis Jr. in for Harry Douglas, and welcome to the best show on your radio at Groove on Freddie and Harry, and we are here on the ESPN app, SiriusXM Channel 80. Don't forget about us on TuneIn, also that smart speaker to play ESPN Radio. If it's Wednesday, and it is Groove on Wednesday, that means you can always get your groove on courtesy of the safe space. We make sure there's no judgment, no interruptions, all about YOU in your sanctuary at 888-SAY-ESPN, 888-729-3776. Whatever you have to say, whatever's in your heart, on your soul, in your brain, you get a chance to speak on it, and nobody, nothing gets in your way. We'll take your calls in 10 minutes at 888-729-3776. And being the New York Knicks fan for almost 2 weeks, it comes to the person of David Dennis Jr.
1: Lifelong Knicks fan for 2 weeks.
0: I'm sure, though, apparently you got the life of a fruit fly, but I digress. I'm sure it must have warmed his heart to see so many different teams last night in the NBA draft making draft choices based on what the New York Knicks were able to do in that run, winning their first NBA title in 53 years. I know how it warmed my heart. I know how it warmed my fellow New York Knicks fan, Shannon Penn's heart. But for the Johnny come lately, the David come lately, that is David Dennis Jr., I'm sure you had to say to yourself, man, I made the right decision to be a two-week lifelong fan of the Knicks, the way that other teams were scrambling to make sure to try to find their Jalen Brunson, like the Knicks were able to do before he got there, courtesy of the Dallas Mavericks.
1: Well, as somebody who never watched my Knicks lose, who's never witnessed my Knicks ever losing while I've been a fan of them, I think about the fact that how good it must feel for people who've witnessed the Knicks losing to see what the Knicks have done to the Eastern Conference. So I can't think of probably since, like, LeBron was running roughshod in the East, right? And remember, Toronto thought they were going to beat LeBron, and he just kind of decimated them, and they had to get rid of basically whatever they were doing there. The Knicks have decimated the Eastern Conference in a way that is truly remarkable. Beat Atlanta in the State Farm Massacre, right? Swept Philadelphia and kind of ended their belief that they can make this run with Embiid right now. Swept Cleveland, demoralized them. They're talking about moving Jared Allen to L.A. to get LeBron. There's a lot of questions there with Cleveland. The Pacers are, you know, did not have a pick. And they're, you know, Halliburton is injured, things like that. They had to watch you win a championship. Boston, well, Milwaukee has moved on from Giannis. Miami, don't know what they're going to do with Giannis. I don't think that they're real competitors. And Boston, the team that I think if you had to pick one team in the East that you said this team is a team that the Knicks do not want to face, it'd probably be Boston, maybe Detroit, but I thought they would have beaten Detroit, but it's probably Boston. And Boston has looked at themselves in the mirror and said, we're not good enough. We may get rid of the guy who carried us to the playoffs. Like, the Knicks are just sitting back and watching everybody scramble, and it's culminating a draft night where everybody's trying to figure out a way to beat this team that 3 months ago we're talking about we're not going to have a shot at the NBA championship. It's a miracle.
0: Well, the one thing about that run, we know how copycat things can get.
1: Yeah.
0: If you have success, people either want to siphon it away from you in terms of players and coaches, or what can we do to make sure that this is not a back-to-back championship run? The Knicks have only made the NBA Finals in back-to-back years only one time. 1972, they lose to the Lakers in five games. They win it all 1973, where they beat the Lakers in five games. Teams do not want to have any kind of ability to say, this is a New York Knicks league, or this is a Victor Wembanyama league. Because the Oklahoma City Thunder, they took the tallest guy in the draft comes to the young man of Dave Mara out of Spain. I don't know if he's a Wimby stopper, but at least he's tall enough to not be afraid of him and look him in the eye, unlike Chet Holmgren, who always saw Victor Wembanyama in the playoffs or in the regular season. And feeder position, thy name was Chet Holmgren. Well, Tim Legler, ESPN NBA analyst on ESPN early today, he says Dave Mara may be a young guy, he may be a rookie, but the word trust should be high with him because he's definitely earned it, especially what he did in Michigan.
2: And also, he's a guy that you can really trust with the basketball to go to the right place for dribble handoffs, excellent at reading cutters. Now, that offense lends itself to it for as many traps as SGA sees. There's a lot of short roll action. A lot of balls get kicked back to the screener, and then you trust to go make a play. He can do that, and then very agile, great rim protector. He's a guy that can do a lot of things defensively to help you on the back end.
0: He becomes effectively, in my opinion, a backup center and no longer Chet Holmgren. Chet Holmgren, they'll move him out to the four because that's where he's going to belong anyway. They drafted Dave Mara to say, if they don't move on from Isaiah Hartenstein, they could be up against with the second apron and a cap in the NBA. But Isaiah Hartenstein was not afraid of Victor Wembanyama. Couldn't handle him once Victor Wembanyama got started, but couldn't handle him. But you bring in a guy 7'3" with size that even if he can't stay at Victor Wembanyama, he's not going to be afraid to take on that kind of challenge. Something that Chet Holmgren had wanted no part of, especially in the playoffs, and that's a big reason San Antonio's able to level him off and come back from a 3-2 deficit.
1: If this, if you're okay, so if you're Chet Holmgren, you better hope this works out. You better hope this is a good pick that proves to be something that works for OKC, because otherwise they wasted a draft pick because you fell apart in the playoffs, because you disappeared against Victor Wembanyama, because you look like you wanted no parts of this dude. So the OKC, who, if we recall, is missing out on a couple of wings now to save a couple money, so to save a little bit of money, right? Isaiah Joe and Wiggins, right? Like, they're losing out on those guys who probably they may have wanted to replace one in the draft, or that was something that they may have thought about doing. Mm-hmm. They're not doing that because they need a fail-safe for the fact that the guy who's supposed to be their second, at worst, third player may fall apart come playoff time. Like, this is an indictment of Chet Holmgren and his performance in the playoffs. And for his sake, he better hope that Mara is not just a guy that makes you, that helps when you fold, that he's actually a tool for this team going forward.
0: Yeah, Sam Presti, he has proven time and time again running the Oklahoma City Thunder. He's not just drafting players just because a player's there. Mm-hmm. There's a method to his maddening. Not just madness, his maddening. Plenty of people say, why are you trading for Shai Gilgeous-Alexander? That worked out pretty good. Why did you draft Jalen Williams? That worked out pretty good. Why did you sign Isaiah Hartenstein to that kind of money? Let somebody else do it. That worked out pretty good. But Chet Holmgren, he was banking on to be that second in command, to be that dude to Jason or that dude at times when it comes to being along with, say, Gilgeous-Alexander. Well, when Jalen Williams stays healthy, that's now his job. If you're Chet Holmgren in line for a big-time extension, you don't want your team that buyer's remorse. And that's another reason why Dave Mara went to the Oklahoma City Thunder. They're like, look, maybe Chet Holmgren can be our backup center. He has to play with somebody and not just do it by himself when we got to do a Victor Wembanyama. It was a very, very smart move by the San Antonio Spurs to take the young man out of Michigan to bring him on that team to make it a lot more difficult for Victor Wembanyama.
1: It was smart, but it should not have been necessary. Shouldn't have been necessary. It should have been a thing where you were fine with Chet Holmgren as a guy who can face up with Victor Wembanyama, and you're not worried about that. Now, they could say Mars is the best guy available. If that's what they believe, that's fine. You get the guy. But if you're doing this because Chet Holmgren couldn't do what he needed to do, I hope he takes a long look in the mirror and says, I need to get a little bit better.
0: Definitely a little bit stronger. Definitely more than a little bit. It's going to be a very interesting offseason for Chet Holmgren and also the Oklahoma City Thunder. They probably thought the West was going to have to run through them. Mm-hmm. Not even a year later, they are close to that line, but the West run through San Antonio until somebody else does something about that. My man David Dennis Jr. in for Harry Douglas. I'm Freddie Coleman. Welcome to the Wednesday Groove-a-thon, known as Freddie and Harry on ESPN Radio, the ESPN app, SiriusXM Channel 80, presented by Progressive Insurance. 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
0: 888-SAY-ESPN, 888-729-3776. 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I think E-Dog, one of our four horsemen, you're going to kick off Safe Space today, Eric Hanman?
4: I might have a little something.
0: Okay.
4: You know, a little something that I saw today happen in the world of Major League Baseball that made me go, huh.
0: All right. Okay.
4: So let me hit my own music.
0: Please do.
4: Let me hit my own music here.
0: Have at it.
1: All right, I know where he's going. I know where he's going. I saw it too.
0: Oh, do you,
4: you
0: know?
4: Saw it too?
0: Okay.
4: All right. Well, Abner Uribe, do you guys remember about a month or so ago? He struck a batter out very passionately. It was a borderline strike, had to be challenged.
0: Yes.
4: But walking off the mound, he did a particular move that Major League Baseball wasn't too fond of. And he got suspended for one game, but he immediately appealed that suspension. Now, Uribe just dropped that suspension today, and he will serve it in tonight's game. And so I was like, that's interesting. Let me look at his last, his game log.
0: Mm-hmm.
4: He's pitched four of the last 5 days, meaning that he's most likely unavailable out of the bullpen.
0: Yeah.
4: So Major League Baseball is just cool with that? Just cool with, like, hey, look, we're not using him tonight. Might as well just drop your ban, Abner, and you'll be good to go for the weekend.
0: They should make him miss another game.
1: Yeah, they got to figure out how to. They got to figure out how to suspend pitchers.
0: Yes, I say so. If you appeal, suspend him two starts. Yeah, that'll knock that off.
1: They got to figure it out.
4: Well, he's a bullpen guy.
0: Okay, suspend his next two appearances. Period.
4: Yeah but that's how they should do it. Yeah. I don't know how you manage that though, because if you're the manager.
0: Make him inactive for a series. If it's a three or four game series, you're inactive. You can't help your bullpen. Can't help the club.
1: Yeah, some. You remember the fight earlier? I think it was in April, where you had or the pitcher used the baseball and was and they were going to suspend him, and he was not playing those games. Pitching that game anyway. They got to figure out a different way to handle pitchers and guys in the bullpen and stuff like that, because it's not. Yeah, it doesn't make sense.
0: Yeah, it doesn't make sense until they figure it out.
4: I think that was Framber Valdez, if I remember correctly,
0: from the Astros.
4: Yeah, I think.
0: Okay.
1: I think the Braves were involved. Were the Braves on the other side of it? Yeah, I think maybe.
0: By the way, Framber. Great first name, by the way, by him.
1: There you go.
0: Let's go to Big Sky Country. Taylor in Montana at 888-729-3776.
1: Let the dogs out country.
0: Exactly. Taylor, what do you have for the safe space with Freddie Coleman and David Dennis Jr. and Freddie and Harry?
5: Freddie and Harry, I'm a big fan, guys. Thank you for the best sports show in the afternoon. I appreciate it every single day.
0: Appreciate you. Thank you.
5: What I'm calling for, guys, the Lakers need a center so bad. I watched DeAndre Ayton play for the Suns, and I thought he was soft there. He came over to the Lakers, and he's soft as baby food, fellas. We need someone big and strong.
0: Soft as baby food. Mm. That's a description you don't want to have next to your name.
1: Not at all. But also, it was a year ago, almost to the day.
0: Mm-hmm.
1: They made the move. Your boy said it was not going to work for all the reasons that they said. I say he's more likely to give LeBron James a migraine than he is to get him a ring. And our Lakers fans are telling me I was wrong. DeAndre Ayton, the guy was in the finals with Phoenix. This is the guy. He is not that guy. And their idea that he would be that guy was absolutely indefensible.
0: Not for nothing. He was never that guy.
1: Ever. Ever.
0: Even when he was a number one overall pick. He was going to be a new age kind of big man. I'm not questioning his toughness. I'm not saying that he's not tough. But what you need and require from the center position, he is not going to provide. Can he score? Sure. Can he rebound? Absolutely. Can he block shots? Definitely. But he has to have that want-to each and every game, just about every game. DeAndre Ayton has never had that want-to. That's not been his deal.
1: He's not a guy. And I understand Luka, you feel like he can work with any big, but he didn't work with any big. The Dallas bigs were good. Those guys are good. And DeAndre Ayton, we've learned, is unsalvageable if you're trying to win a championship.
0: 888-SAY-ESPN, 888-729-3776. What do you have to say for the safe space? Don't save it. Just bring it right now on Freddie and Harry on ESPN Radio, the ESPN app, and Sirius XM Channel 80, presented by Progressive Insurance. He's David Dennis Jr. I am Freddie Coleman. He's one of our favorites. He is the Mighty Wolf in Virginia. We always bring him in thusly with respect in 3, 2, 1. Oh!
6: Pack brothers, members, and associates. You know, I have something, Freddie, I got to get off my chest.
0: Okay.
6: My girlfriend lives up in Queens.
0: Yeah.
6: She's in the parade. She's talking to people. I said, listen, get people to call in on the Freddie and Harry show, sure. ESPN.
0: Right.
6: She's talking to everybody. Next thing I know, Klaus, he's a bond trader from Morgan Stanley in Munich, is on the phone with me. He says, how do we do this? I said, I don't know, man. I'm just trying to figure it out. The story gets worse. He has tickets up to Toronto for a match. she ends up going to Toronto with him.
1: Oh.
0: Oh.
6: I haven't heard from him, man.
0: Oh.
7: Who let the dogs out?
6: Yeah.
0: Whoa.
6: Yeah.
0: Man.
6: I mean, it's my fault. I didn't marry the lady. I've been going out with her for 20 years. But the point is that she, I was actually kind of happy she was doing it until I haven't heard from her, man. Whoa. It's an ongoing saga.
0: And she's north of the border, by the way.
6: She's over there. She may never return. It might be the end of all communication. I just let that slip by.
4: Don't let her go to Tim Hortons. She'll never come back.
0: Oh, she go to Tim Hortons. That's it.
6: Learn. And the other thing is, on the music side, you know, this is BWW Day. We can't be able to say that because it's been censored. But I'd love to hear.
0: He wants to call Boogie Woogie Wednesday. We're not doing that. Okay. It's Groovathon Wednesday. Period. That's the name.
1: I thought it was a sad story. I wonder if she's out there with Drake. I wonder what happened.
0: Well, Drake has been knowed.
1: Yeah. take a lady in no time.
0: Man. The fact that he should have gone to the parade with her, though.
1: Go to the parade with her.
0: Yeah. Something like that. First time our Knicks won a championship in 53 years.
1: I know.
0: I'm not
1: a lifelong Knicks fan since game 4. I wish I could have been there. I've been waiting for that my whole life for 2 weeks.
0: For 2 weeks. 14 days. A fortnight of being a Knicks fan.
1: A fortnight. A whole being a Knicks fan. I couldn't even go to the parade. I was holding it down here so that you guys could go. I was being a team player.
0: Must be wonderful to be you. Sean in the ATL, meaning Atlanta. Sean, what do you have for the Wednesday Safe Space on Freddie and Harry?
8: Hey, can you guys hear me?
0: We got you, Sean. We got you loud and clear. How about
8: all
0: you?
8: All right. So yesterday, you know, England and Ghana played, and this witch doctor, he said he did a spell to prevent Harry Kane from not scoring. And it got me thinking, and Harry Kane didn't score yesterday at all, even though he missed an easy one. And so I was thinking, man, like, well, you know, maybe I need to get a witch doctor for the Atlanta Falcons, man, you know? You know, I was thinking, like, you know, like, what does, like, $500 worth of voodoo look like? You know, and I don't want to cast a spell. I don't want to put my soul at risk, but... It got me thinking, man. Can I get somebody to do a spell for me? Does that work? Would that, like, clear my name? So, anyway, that's how bad it is being an Atlanta Falcons fan right now. Seeing Tua starting, at practice, I was like, man, we're cooked. Thanks for taking the call.
0: Our pleasure. By the way, David, who's a Saints fan but lives in Atlanta, you never thought in a million years you hear about the voodoo that he's trying to do to help out the Atlanta Falcons.
1: I don't think all voodoo... Priests and priestesses have been taken by New Orleans and the Saints. But the good thing, Atlanta does have witch doctor. They got witch doctor from the Dungeon family. Every day is a holiday. Just call him up. Let him do the halftime show. Maybe he'll turn things around like Wu-Tang did for our Knicks in game 4.
0: You know what that reminds me of? Call me now, Miss Cleo.
1: There you go.
0: That's what that
1: there
0: sounds like. Call me now, Miss Cleo. I wonder how much
1: Miss Cleo. I wonder what Miss Cleo got going on. Can you call the number still?
0: I don't know. I wouldn't advise that. Number one, because you could be part of identity theft if you call the wrong number. Number two, how much money did she make bilking people out of being the charlatan that she was?
1: Yeah, alleged. You don't know what her powers are.
0: Sure, I do. Alleged truth, all the same thing with Miss Cleo. BA in San Antonio. What do you have for the safe space, my friend?
9: Well, Freddie. Mm-hmm. I was stressed out. Hey, I had to call you and give you flowers.
0: Team
9: won.
0: There you go.
9: You know, 25 plus years later, we lose 4-1 and instead of winning 4-1. But I didn't want to be that guy and not show up when we lose. So congratulations to the New York Knicks.
0: Well, B.A., not for nothing. You know we family.
7: Here now.
0: B.A., you know we family. Even if you couldn't get through, I knew how you felt, brother. So believe me, you know we always going to be family no matter what side we're on regarding our teams, B.A.
9: See, Freddie, and also you get to celebrate twice in 1 year at Madison Square Garden because I know you got your tickets for that Rush concert. So there you go. You're going to have a hell of a summer.
0: Who are you telling? I picked up my tickets.
7: There we go.
0: I'm going to let the Rush out with Getty and Alex Lifeson. I bought those tickets immediately. Rush back on tour, even though Neil Peart is not going to be there, the great drummer who passed away, God rest his soul. But I can't wait to go see Rush at Madison Square Garden. That's going to be fantastic.
1: I didn't get tickets to that. I've been a Knicks fan longer than I've been a Rush fan. So
0: have you ever been a Rush fan?
1: No.
0: All right, then. See, there you go. I was going to stay on your side. Maybe procure a ticket for one of the dates they're going to be there, because I'm going there July 30th. I'm going to be there.
1: Okay.
0: They have four different dates: July 28th, July 30th, August 1st, August 3rd. Part of the 50 something tour. I'm going to be there July 30th. I might try to get you a ticket so you can have the rest experience. But based on your sarcasm, forget it now.
1: Not you can give me a ticket to go see Jay-Z at Yankee Stadium, though. That's what I'm talking about.
0: I know you know people. I guarantee you Jay-Z's family can't go to see Jay-Z at Yankee Stadium. The twins, Blue Ivy, they're trying to get tickets. Their dads, I ain't got nothing for you.
1: I need to figure that out. I need to get out and see Hov.
0: Yeah, exactly. I got to see Hov at Yankee Stadium. Keep weighing in. Be that H-O-V-A that we know you can be at 888-ESPN, 888-729-3776. We are going to make sure the safe space is all about Y-O-U, so be all about it. 888-729-3776 with David Dennis Jr. I'm Freddie Coleman. 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
12: I'm Christine Lisi. Guard Austin Reeves returning to the Lakers on a historic deal. He intends to sign a 4-year, $185 million max extension, richest NBA contract ever for an undrafted player. So instead of becoming one of the league's top free agents this summer, Reeves back alongside Luka Doncic, while LA and impending free agent LeBron James determine their next steps. ESPN NBA reporter Tim McMahon.
13: Their negotiations with LeBron are completely a separate entity from this. How much flexibility they have to build out the rest of the roster around Luka Doncic and his long-term co-star Austin Reeves, that depends in large part on the negotiations with LeBron. But again, Austin Reeves' deal does not impact LeBron's decision or the Lakers' negotiations with him.
12: NHL, the Capitals finalizing a sign and trade for forward Alex Tuch from the Sabres. He's signing an 8-year, $84 million extension with Washington. Tuch would have been one of the top unrestricted free agents this summer. Team USA captain Christian Pulisic hopes to return from a calf injury, played tomorrow against Turkey at the World Cup. Switzerland beat Canada 2-1. Both teams advancing to the knockout round.
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0: It is the Wednesday Crew-a-thon. Thank you very much. Known as Freddie and Harry, David Dennis Jr. in for Harry Douglas. I'm Freddie Coleman, presented by Progressive Insurance on ESPN Radio, the ESPN app, SiriusXM Channel 80, as well as TuneIn. 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
1: 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Safe Space with Freddie and Harry.
0: Like we always say, this is your sanctuary. Nobody gets in your sanctuary. Only you are allowed at 888-SAY-ESPN, 888-729-3776. One of our favorites is Hodge in Texas. Hodge, keep that safe space rolling right here on Freddie and Harry.
2: Hey, the safe space is, first of all, I'm glad Texas Tech got some good stuff. They got a Christian Anderson got drafted. And I don't mean to be mean, but Paul Feinbaum was wrong when he said that the NFL did the right thing. They should have had the draft. If somebody drafts Sorsby, they draft him. Let them make that choice. Give the kid a chance. And again, Calvin Ridley, still in the NFL, last time I checked.
0: Yeah, I hear what you're saying, but when you bet on games and you did it at four different schools, over $90,000, and you did it 9,000 times, as far as I'm concerned, you haven't yet earned that second chance, David, if you're Brendan Sorsby.
3: Yeah, Sorsby, I think him and his team, a little bit too much dip on the chip. Like, they felt like they got away with this thing at NCAA, and they learned that Roger Goodell does not care about your rules or your laws or your injunctions. You're not welcome here. And in any other state of the world, you bet on your team, you're not welcome.
0: Especially when the NCAA and the Big 12 decided to show some backbone, the NFL was not going to say, you know, you guys were wrong and we're right. The NFL was like, look, you didn't have to pay a penance, and you got a $5 million balloon payment from an NIL deal from Texas Tech, and they didn't want their money back. They just wanted you gone. So you're Brendan Sorsby, work on yourself first. And not just to get back into playing football, but make sure you're a better human being. Because of four different schools, you are not a good dude betting on sports that you played in, even though you did not accurately, adamantly play, but you were still betting on teams in which you were a member of in college football. Ben in Arkansas, Woo Pig. Ben, what do you have for the safe space?
4: Yeah, I've just been thinking the Panthers, the Carolina Panthers, have not gotten the respect that they deserve going into this season. I saw Bryce Young was the 98th player on the top 100. I think they're like 23rd in power rankings. I saw a guy on social media say they're going to go 2-15. I think with their retooled defense, Tedrell McMillan being the best wide receiver in the NFL, and Bryce Young coming into his own, I think it's time that they make this leap and they're going to be competitive.
0: Yeah, the fact he made the 90th best player in the top 100 NFL, I think that's a victory of sorts because people still wonder if Bryce Young, David, can be that kind of quarterback you can build the team around. But I thought they got so much confidence by giving the Rams all they could handle in that playoff game. If that didn't convince them that they're not far away from being that kind of team that can win the NFC South again, then maybe that mixture of players may not be the right mix. But I think they got the right mix that it would not surprise me not only finishing above 500, but also winning that division for the second straight year in the NFC South.
3: Yeah, 2-15 is kind of crazy for this team. I think that they're
0: not doing
3: be
0: that.
3: Solid, especially in a division where there's not a clear great team right now. I wouldn't be surprised if Carolina finds themselves right back where they were last year, which is trying to compete, for a playoff spot.
0: Yeah, if they go 2-15 this year, that means everybody literally fell down for the Carolina Panthers.
3: That means that the Bryce Young thing is he shouldn't be in the top 100.
0: Right.
3: And like you said, it's sort of a victory of sorts that he's there before the season started. It was like, can this dude be a quarterback in the league right now?
0: Mm-hmm.
3: And I think that he is a solid franchise quarterback for this Panther squad, at least for now.
0: And he's willing to take on that challenge because he knows all the whispers out there. Is he the guy? Can he be the guy? Can he stay the guy with the Carolina Panthers? Dylan in the Hoosier State of Indiana. Hoosiers? Dylan, what do you have for the safe space?
5: Well, yeah, living in Indiana now, but born and raised a Michigan fan. Grew up just south of Ann Arbor, and I just wanted to get off my chest. Everything we've been through the last 2 years, finally got something good going with Dusty May and the basketball team, and he just ups and leaves us. I get it. He has to do better for himself, but it was nice knowing we had a good thing going, and now everything's up in the air again.
0: It was going to be up in the air a little bit, mainly because you're losing three guys that got drafted in the first 12 picks of the NBA draft when it comes to Dave Mara, as well as Morres Johnson, and definitely Yaxel Lundenberg. But if Mike Boynton Jr. is going to take over your team, he was responsible for a lot of those players in the transfer portal going to Michigan. He gets a second chance after things did not work out at Oklahoma State to the liking down the Cowboys. They're not going to be just fine because you win a national championship. There's only one place to go, that's down. But they won't be as devoid of being a talented team in the Big Ten, even though Dusty May and three of your players are now, Dylan, in the NBA.
3: Fred, you hear that? Do you hear that? Do you hear that noise over yonder?
0: What's that?
3: That noise over yonder is nobody talking about the NCAA being the wild, wild west when your coaches can go up and leave in the NBA right after a championship, right? We talk about, oh, this is bad for the league, bad for the NCAA when players get to go.

0: success, 64-13 in Michigan, winning a national championship, it was natural that somebody was going to come calling, and that team was the Dallas Mavericks. Triple A. 888-ESPN, 888-729-3776. My man David Dennis Jr. in for Harry Douglas. I'm Freddie Coleman. It's the Wednesday Groove with unknown as Freddie and Harry. Especially comes to the safe space on ESPN Radio and the ESPN app. Hurdle in Pennsylvania, you're up.
1: Hey, Freddie Coleman. Hey, Freddie Coleman.
0: I got you, Hurdle. What's going on, my
1: Hello?
0: Man? We got you.
1: Hey, what's happening?
0: What's happening?
1: Hey, we played football together in the PSAC back in the day.
0: Oh, what school did you play for?
1: Shippensburg.
0: Oh, PSAC in the house, baby. Now we're talking.
1: I was an outside linebacker. Yeah, I saw you out there at Mansfield.
0: I was trying to avoid guys like you, that's why.
1: Oh, yeah, all PSAC all 3 years. Yeah, baby.
0: What years did you play?
1: 83 to 86.
0: Okay, so, yeah, we went up against each other in 86. We played against each other in 86. Yeah. When you guys came to our place and beat us 10-0, yeah, we played against you guys.
1: With Coach Bottolari.
0: Yeah, Joe Bottolari, who used to be the head coach at Mansfield. Absolutely. I remember that game.
1: That's correct.
0: Wow. That's a great memory. That's a great memory.
1: I'm also a Cowboy and a Yankee fan, and every time you talk, you trip me out. We have the same feelings about a lot of that. But the thing that you called me on today was I got to meet Geddy Lee and Alex Lifeson once at lunch.
0: Really?
1: I just saw them, and I talked to them, and they said, oh, you're here for the concert. I said, no, I'm here for a business trip. They said, so you're not coming tonight? And I said, I wasn't planning on it. So they gave me tickets, and I got to see. Because I'm a working man.
0: There you go. Oh, my goodness. Look at I'm living vicariously Hurdle through you, my man. Seriously.
1: And I'm a brother.
0: Oh, believe me. Did you wear number 45?
1: 58.
0: Okay. I made it a point. Believe me. That Shippensburg defense, David Dennis Jr., Hurdle was no joke, but they had a free safety. His name was Eddie Nork.
2: Okay.
0: He was 6'2", 220 playing free safety. Our game plan that whole week was wherever he at, avoid him. So I'm running a dig route across the middle. We're trying to score right before halftime. So I'm running the route. I get Pat and Hurdle's on that side, and he's trying to drop into coverage. You know, they have him rush, dropping the coverage. I get behind him. So I get to the dig route, get to my spot. Me, Eddie Nork, and the ball met right in the middle of the field, right? So when you get hit like that, you black out a little bit. Mm-hmm. Also, they hit a referee. Hey, 43. Nice catch. And I go, what the hell are you talking about? And I look down and I have the ball in my hand.
2: Okay, there you go.
0: Nork helps me up and sent me back to the huddle. So after the game is over, he goes, man, that was a hell of a catch. That dude had nothing to do with it. You literally pinned the ball in my body.
2: There you go.
0: He said, are you kidding? I said, dude, our game plan was to avoid you. Mm-hmm. He goes, then you have a dumb quarterback. I'm like, no blank, Sherlock. And we both laughing in the middle of the field. But you, back when I played, guys that were 6'2", 220 were like Hurdle, played outside linebacker, inside linebacker. Man, we saw him on film. I said, who is that behemoth in the middle of the field? And God rest his soul, Coach Tom L. Sass, my head coach, said, that's Eddie Nork. Avoid him at all costs. No problem. Right. Except for that one play while quarterback. Well, Freddie, you were open. I wasn't open long, dude. Did you not read the game plan? We said avoid that dude as much as possible. I said, I can see it now. Hi, Mr. and Mrs. Coleman. Yeah, your son is no longer alive because your quarterback is stupid and threw the ball to your son in the middle of the field, Eddie Nork.
2: And a hit that you remember all these years later. That's a good one. That's a good. He laid it. Yeah. You know what? That's what we know. Freddie Coleman don't do alligator arms out here, baby.
0: David
2: runs the middle of the field.
0: David, it was like he never hit me. You know why? When you get hit like that, you don't feel it because everything. He knew exactly. Head up, shoulder, driving through the wide receiver, and he just pinned the ball in my body. So I'm like, that was a great catch. Had nothing to do with it.
2: You felt it the next morning. You're trying to get up.
0: Next morning, I felt that going back to the sidelines, man. I was checking to make sure that my chest is where it's supposed to be, that my arms are still attached to my body. But Hurdle in Pennsylvania, PSAC in the house, baby. Thank you for that wonderful, wonderful memory. One of our guys behind the scenes, Mike Urinaga. He is a Shippensburg fan and Shippensburg class of, 1991? your noggin? 1998?
3: 98.
0: 1998. So he's got his Shippensburg helmet. He comes strolling on in here with the Berg in the place and everything like that. But I can't lie, I got a Mansfield helmet by my cubicle as well.
2: There you go.
0: We love representing our Pennsylvania State.

0: 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Meet Freddie Coleman and David Dennis Jr. in for Harry Douglas. 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

0: There's a groove on Wednesday known as Freddie and Harry. I'm Freddie Coleman. He's David Dennis Jr. in for Harry Douglas on ESPN Radio, the ESPN app, SiriusXM Channel 80, as well as TuneIn and tell that smart speaker to play ESPN Radio. You've been so good to the safe space. We're going to let the safe space continue to be good for you and to you at 888-SAY-ESPN, 888-729-3776. John in South Dakota, what do you have to the safe space, my friend? Hit it.
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0: Appreciate you.
1: Safe space. Last night, NBA. Love my basketball. Timberwolves fan. Anthony Edwards. All those trade rumors. Like, I knew he was not going to get traded, but my God, my stress level was through the roof because of that. I could not take it. I just had to turn off social media. Couldn't pay attention anymore.
0: Social media is not your friend in those situations, my friend.
2: Yeah.
0: It really, really isn't.
2: Yeah, I think you should. You could rest easy. Mm-hmm. I don't think we're getting the Anthony Edwards trade anytime soon. I think he may want to. He may get a little antsy.
0: Yeah.
2: This season, right? Knowing what you what you've lost, knowing what you've given up, because as an owner, you just cannot be cheap right now in this guy's career. Like, this is not the time to be cheap with him, because soon he's going to demand a bunch of money. Yep. That apron is coming, and if there was one time to try to get in that second apron or to you know that it was unavoidable, it was when you had a Karl Anthony Towns on your team. Mm-hmm. Try to get cheap at the wrong time.
0: Yep.
2: And now you're going to jeopardize a star,
0: right?
2: Saying, what do we have around me right now? What do we have?
0: Yeah.
2: Well, and it's not enough right now.
0: Well, they at least have Rudy Gobert, who they chose over Karl Anthony Towns. So there's that.
2: Yeah.
0: And as a New York Knicks fan, Minnesota, thank you.
2: There you go. Thank you. Thank you, Minnesota.
0: Thank
2: we did
0: you.
2: It.
0: Thank you so
2: we
0: much.
2: We did it.
0: Without him, we don't win the
2: Without
0: championship
2: him,
0: for the first time
2: in
0: 53
2: years.
0: Wouldn't
2: have had our championship. First one in 2 weeks.
0: That'll be enough out of you. Anthony in Miami, one of our favorites. Anthony, what do you have for the safe space?
3: Hey, Freddie. Hey, David. I want to talk about how much of a genius Leon Rose is. Because after Dolan said that he doesn't want to go through the second apron of the salary cap, Leon Rose traded completely out of the first round to the point where he's got the first pick of the second round of the draft, mm-hmm. which means we're going to be drafting a player who was first round eligible. We're not going to have to pay him first round money, mm-hmm. which means we're going to save enough money where we can try to run back what we won the title with, provided some people take pay cuts if they want to come back and play. But what a brilliant move by Leon Rose.
0: Believe me, Anthony, he's going to trade out of the first pick tonight in the second round. Mm-hmm. They're already on record saying they're probably more than likely going to trade the 31st pick of the draft and keep the guys they have or try to keep as many as they can. Have those kind of contracts. Leon Rose has been very... This is what happens when you have people who know what they're doing and owners that get out of their way. James Dolan's like, look, there's no reason for me to try to break something, to try to fix something that's not broken. Let Leon Rose do his thing. So far, so good, ever since he took over the New York Knicks.
2: And I know this Knicks thing is all feel good and everybody's talking about and that it is. But let's not rule out this Knicks run this thing back. Like, let's not act like
0: it's... I don't rule out anything. Yeah.
2: Yeah, let's not act like this... Like, the comp, I think, in terms of feel-good is like the 2011 Mavericks, right?
0: Right.
2: They stuck with their team. They had a star. They had these veterans around them. They win a championship, and it's like, oh, this feels great. And we're good with this one. The Knicks are not like that. The Knicks,
0: exactly.
2: I think, have enough where they can run this thing back. If things fall their way like they did this season, I wouldn't be surprised if they're at least back in the finals.
4: All right, follow-up question for both of you guys.
0: Okay.
4: You know what? I'll ask it on the other side.
0: Look at you.
2: Oh,
0: wow.
2: What a teaser.
0: Look at you. One more from William in North Carolina. William in North Kakalaki, what do you have for the safe space?
5: Yeah, so it's been about a week and a half since the Canes won the Stanley Cup. I've been seeing all the haters saying we had such an easy pass and, oh, that Ottawa was going to beat us or Philadelphia has hot goaltending. I just want to ask one question to an analyst on y'all's staff. How is P.K. Subban handling all this? Because he was wrong a lot of times.
0: Believe me, P.K. makes a lot of money. He's going to be just fine, number one. But William in North Carolina, I hear what you're saying about people saying about your Canes. William, anytime somebody approaches you and try to talk about your team in that quote-unquote easy run, I got four words for you to reply back to them. Don't know, don't care because you're raising your cup over your head. Oh, you had it easy. They tried that with my New York Knicks. My answer was, don't know, don't care. William, this PSA brought to you by Freddie Coleman, longtime Knicks fan.
2: And co-signed by David Dennis Jr., longtime, lifelong Knicks fan since game four.
0: You're just going to continue to ride that, aren't you?
2: This is our time. This is our statement. This is us. We did it.
0: This is our moment. So, Shannon, what's the question you got for us?
4: Yeah, now that our Knicks, you, me, David Dennis, our Knicks, won a championship, most pressure to win it all next year is?
0: That's next on Freddie and Harry on ESPN Radio.
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13: This is SportsCenter. I'm Christine Lisi. The Lakers have taken care of one of their main offseason priorities. Guard Austin Reeves intends to sign a four-year, $185 million max contract to return to L.A., richest deal in NBA history for an undrafted player. So how does that contract affect what the Lakers can do regarding soon-to-be free agent LeBron James? They do have $50 million in salary cap space, explains ESPN's Brian Windhorst.
14: They can still go out into the marketplace in a week and try to steal away, you know, guys that are on other teams. But whatever they negotiate with LeBron James, whether it's now or later, would eat into that space. So the Lakers obviously still have to be careful and still have to really do some homework and see what they can do with other free agents really before doing something with LeBron James.
13: NHL veteran forward Alex Tuch will not get a chance to test free agency. The Capitals are finalizing a sign and trade for the 30-year-old from the Sabres. He'll sign an eight-year, $84 million contract with Washington. Tuch was considered one of the top unrestricted free agents available this summer. NFL Jaguars and tight end Brenton Strange agreed on a three-year, $48 million extension, $25 million guaranteed. He is one of quarterback Trevor Lawrence's top targets, along with Jacoby Myers, Brian Thomas Jr., and Parker Washington. Switzerland beat Canada 2-1. Both teams advanced to the knockout round of the World Cup. Switzerland won Group B. Bosnia-Herzegovina defeated Qatar 3-1 and will likely advance to the round of 32 and a probable matchup with Team USA. Baseball: Mets move struggling starter Kodai Senga to the bullpen. Meantime, the team is not ruling out a trip to the injured list for outfielder Juan Soto, who's dealing with a back injury.
15: Hey, it's Evan Cohen. Coming up Thursday, we'll react to the second round of the NBA draft, and I'll tell you how it will impact free agency. It's on Sports Night, 6 a.m. Eastern, right here on ESPN Radio, ESPN2, and ESPNU.

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1: E-Dawg, they'll vote for Anthony Edwards from HD, who's number one on your list for the best active American-born NBA player.
2: That's a good one. That's a good one. The Ant-Man.
1: Which means you're not going with it.
2: But he ain't Hillbilly Kobe. All right?
3: Who's Hillbilly
2: Kobe? Austin Reeves, baby.
4: Oh, my God.
2: Austin Reeves is my number one. I saw him drop 51 points on the Kings back in October. And you know what I said to myself? I said, I think he's the best player on the Lakers. Better than Luka, better than LeBron.
1: Wow.
2: American-born player. Austin Reeves, baby.
1: Hillbilly Kobe. Never heard that before. Don't want to hear it again. Shannon Penn, who's number one on your list for best active American-born NBA player.
4: Wow.
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1: now.
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1: Uh-huh.
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0: this? This is Freddie and Harry.

0: and welcome to the best show on your radio. A little bonus happened now when it comes to the Groove-a-Thon Wednesday edition. You know it better as Freddie and Harry, and we're still here. David Dennis Jr. in for Harry Douglas. I'm Freddie Coleman, presented by Progressive Insurance on the ESPN app, SiriusXM Channel 80, as well as tune in. Don't forget to tell that smart speaker to play ESPN Radio. We take up the coverage of round two of the NBA draft. That's going to happen at 7:30 Eastern time once we're done with the extra bonus part of Freddie and Harry when it comes to a Groove-a-Thon Wednesday. And plenty of teams are trying to chase too now. Comes to the New York Knicks, San Antonio Spurs, two teams that made the NBA Finals not too long ago. New York Knicks winning the World Championship. I'm sure you heard ad nauseum. You're going to hear ad nauseum for a while. Winning over the Spurs in five games, winning the first championship since 1973. Well, Shannon Penn, one of our road dogs, yeah, one of our four horsemen, you put it out there involving, even though it's never too early,
1: right,
0: to talk about next year. Or next season,
1: yeah, even next season's not here, here, baby. We had to draft.
2: Absolutely.
1: We're here. Starting 30 minutes here on ESPN Radio. Yeah, so it's never too early.
0: It's never too early.
1: We're here now.
0: So the never too early question involving the Knicks and Spurs is what, according to you?
1: Yeah, I'm going to start. It's a two-part, but we'll start. Obviously, the Knicks won the championship. Huge sigh of relief, whatever, whatever. What's the level of pressure now on the Knicks to go back-to-back now? Because it's still the Knicks.
0: Absolutely.
1: Like, yes, praise the fun. Celebrations are great, but it's still the Knicks. What's the level of pressure for our Knicks to do it again next year?
0: It's boiling. If you're able to do it once, a lot of people say, can you do it again? I'm sure there are plenty of skeptics out there saying, well, you know, you didn't play Detroit, or you didn't play Boston. You know, if you had played those teams, you probably would have lost. Well, we'll never know, now will we? Because Detroit couldn't take care of their business, and Boston couldn't handle their business. So I guess we'll never know. Oklahoma City didn't handle their business. So I guess we'll never know. But when you play in that environment, in that city, and we saw exactly what it looked like, 16-3, and the celebration that followed, the inevitable question is going to be, can you do it again, especially for that franchise in that city?
3: All right, so here's my counterpoint. And it's a little bit different because I went through something very similar with the Saints as a Saints fan, right? And granted, the caveat here is that Saints didn't have, like, championship expectations. Saints haven't felt like, oh, we need to win a championship. We don't have this sort of, like, legacy. There's not that Madison Square Garden, all that stuff, right? Saints have just been a bad franchise my entire life, right? And so the Saints win the Super Bowl, and it's like, we're good. We're good for a little bit. This will sustain us for a little bit. And even the next year, if you recall, was the big Marshawn quake, right? in Seattle, where the Saints had a really good team. You felt like, I think there was something like 14-2, 13-3 that year, something like that. They were really good. They had a bad luck of the draw where they ended up going on a road game against a team that was barely .500. Marshawn does his thing. And even at that loss, even though that was a painful loss,
0: yeah,
3: it is one that did not feel as bad because you just did this thing that you've been waiting your whole life for, right? So I think with the Knicks, if it's anything like that, the year will go, you'll have your normal anxieties, losses will hurt, wins will feel good.
0: Yeah.
3: But if there's, say, a conference finals exit, second round exit, finals exit even, it'll be like, look at this body of work that we've had over the last 2 years. And it'll still hurt, but the pressure won't be the same.
1: I know Knicks fans.
0: Yes,
1: obviously,
0: why?
1: Anything less than, I'm not going to say make it to the final. I'm not even going to put that. But considering coming off winning a championship, I think anything less than reaching the conference finals,
0: absolutely,
1: is going to look at it as a failure.
3: How are you going to react to it?
0: It's not a failure, but you just have to know your personnel when it comes to certain fan bases, especially when this organization and this team, they have raised the standards. A lot of Knicks fans did not know what that standard looked like, because in the 70s, they were those teams you had to go through to get to a championship. That's why they won two in 1970 and 1973. For a stretch between 69 and 74, if you're going to get out of Eastern Conference, the three teams to deal with the most were going to be the Knicks, the Celtics, and the 76ers. Those were the three teams you had to compete with. In the West, it was just the Lakers and everybody else. Good luck to anybody else trying to take down the Lakers. And that was before they got Kareem Abdul-Jabbar in the 70s. They were still riding with Elgin Baylor, Jerry West, and Will Chamberlain as well. So that's where the expectations are. And it's exactly what the New York Knicks want. Why would you not want that? I wouldn't want low expectations, and you barely get above that. You feel good about yourself. When you've been able to win a championship, and especially when you got a guy to set the standard, and that guy's Jalen Brunson. two-time national champion at Villanova. He never was in a room with the trophy. They would interview him. He would go to a different room and say, we have to talk over here. He always said the job is not done. When he finished the job, I guarantee he's looking for another way to make sure he can finish that job again. That's where the standards are with the New York Knicks.
3: Okay, so follow-up question. So let's say Knicks lose first round, okay, right?
0: Yeah.
3: Whatever things happen, Knicks lose first round.
0: It can happen.
3: Do you then talk about Mikal Bridges was not worth those picks?
0: No, you can't. No.
3: Do you say, hey, we should move on from Cat?
0: No.
3: Do you say Jalen Brunson is not going to be worth the big contract extension?
0: No, I don't think.
3: I mean, you know what I'm saying? Like you've wiped away a lot of the conversations that you would have been having at the end of this season. If they had lost, like that in itself alleviates a whole lot of pressure internally. Karl Anthony Towns ain't playing for a job. Mikal Bridges ain't playing, so people don't run his name through the mud. Jalen Brunson ain't playing, worried about people talk. Like it just that level of pressure is off of you. Now there is pressure to say, hey, this wasn't a fluke. We're gonna win more. We can do all. Like there is that level of pressure, but it's not the same. Had they have not won this championship.
0: I agree that it's not the same, but it's going to be more intense because they won a championship. It's going to be completely more intense. We saw what that looked like and how they won a championship. They waylaid Philadelphia in four. They waylaid Cleveland in four. And they were down in every game in the NBA Finals and came back and won. They were down by double digits in every game of the NBA Finals against the San Antonio Spurs. When you win the way they were able to win, now the expectation is going to be this team has the makeup to do that again. So you're right. The pressure is not going to be the same. The pressure is going to be more. When you finally break through, we're not talking about the Cubs when they broke through in 2018, breaking that curse. We're not talking about the Red Sox when they broke through where they didn't have to hear what happened back in the 1900s and they beat the New York Yankees and the St. Louis Cardinals in 2004. This Knicks team was always, always talked about. Why can't they break through? They would get close, all those poor guys, or the Knicks can't do it. Now you're finally able to break through when people did not even see this coming. That's why the pressure is going to be different. It's going to be more pressure on the Knicks. More pressure, in my opinion.
3: When are you going to start to feel anxiety about the season?
0: You know,
3: when are you going to start to worry?
0: I've gotten past the point of feeling anxiety, and here's why. Because of the run that this team had. The anxiety that they put me through and delivered, I don't have to worry about being an anxiety kind of full fan ever again with the New York Knicks. Because every game in the finals was anxiety, period. After Game 3 against the Atlanta Hawks, that was anxiety in Game 3 of the Atlanta Hawks. I'll never forget this, David. I woke up that Saturday, getting ready to watch Game 4, and there was like this eerie sense of calm that was over me. Normally, if the Knicks were down 2-1, I'd have been like, oh, my God, they lose this game. I'm going to lose my you-know-what. I said, man, they're not losing to the Hawks. They're going to take care of business. They took care of business in 4, and then in 5, and then in 6. And then the Philadelphia 76ers, they had that big lead against the Sixers had in Game 2, couldn't put the Knicks away. That series was done. Then against Cleveland, that may have been the most anxious game I had out of the run since the Atlanta Hawks.
3: Game 1,
0: exactly. They were down by 22 with less than 8 minutes to play. They came back and won that. I said, from now on, I'm good. This team is not going to quit. Even in the finals, that anxiousness was not to the level that had been with it, especially when I said this team has to make it win a championship. I didn't feel that before previous teams involved with the New York Knicks.
3: I'll tell you this. I never doubted my Knicks since Game 4. Second half of Game 4, I felt great about my Knicks the whole time. Six quarters of great basketball, I felt good about them.
0: And you wonder why I called you Staten Island and not
3: never
0: Bronx.
3: Never had a doubt.
0: And not Bronx.
3: Six long
0: or
3: quarters
0: Queens,
3: cheering for this
0: Brooklyn,
3: team.
0: Or Brooklyn or Manhattan or Strong Island.
3: You don't know what it's like. You don't know what it's like to have that anxiety for six whole quarters.
0: I'm going to take you out of Staten Island. I'm just going to put you like in Westchester County. That's where you are.
3: Know,
0: in terms of your Knicks fandom. I'm going to put you further away. You're not in the five boroughs. I'm going to put you in Saugerties, New York, in that part of New York State, New 53 York.
3: 53 years versus six quarters, man. I don't know.
0: Mm-hmm.
3: Kind of the same.
0: Yeah.
3: Kind of the same.
0: We don't need your pity. 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This was SportsCenter is presented by Gusto. He is David Dennis Jr. and Harry Douglas. I am Freddie Coleman. Thanks for joining us on the Extra Bonus Wednesday Groovathon, known as Freddie and Harry. We put the Knicks in that pressure room to win an NBA title next season. Who else is going to be or should be in that room? Plus, a cop disguised as a crocodile? That's next on ESPN Radio, the ESPN app, and SiriusXM Channel 80.
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0: It's the Wednesday Groove Without Bonus Edition, known as Freddie and Harry. You got me, Freddie Coleman. Got my man David Dennis Jr. in for Harry Douglas on ESPN Radio, the ESPN app, SiriusXM Channel 80, as well as tune in. Always tell that smart speaker to play ESPN Radio. We're literally 12 minutes away from coverage of NBA Draft Round Number 2 that happens at 7:30 Eastern Time. We take you up to that coverage right here on ESPN Radio. So, David Dennis Jr., in my opinion, we know where the Knicks are going to be in that pressure room. They are in that pressure room to win the championship next year. I also firmly believe the San Antonio Spurs will be in that pressure room as well. This team, when they told everybody, we're coming for you, Oklahoma City. We're coming for you dudes. And Oklahoma City said, you guys are cute. You guys are young. We'll see you in a couple of years. And lordy, lordy, lordy, they win that series in 7. They celebrate like they won the NBA championship, but then they lose in 5 to the New York Knicks. I also believe they're in that pressure room, being in there under pressure when the NBA title next season.
1: I think the Spurs, if there is a little regression, it won't be so bad in terms of pressure. Because I think one of the things that because really the person who's under the pressure is Wimby, right? Wimby's under the pressure because he's on the GOAT trajectory. Well, we just saw a guy who was on the GOAT trajectory lose the first time he was in the finals and didn't get back there for another 4 years, and that's LeBron James, right?
0: Right.
1: Being ahead of schedule, you make it to the finals. Now, Wimby, almost a gift and a curse, looked better than LeBron James did in that 2007 finals. I think we can agree, right?
0: Yep.
1: Average 26, LeBron just was not there offensively, couldn't be, and nobody holds that loss against LeBron. I don't really think you can hold this loss against Wimby as a young player, even though he did probably had more embarrassing moments than LeBron did.
0: Mm-hmm.
1: You feel as though he is going to figure out a way to overcome some of those things, right? So I'm not too terribly worried about what would happen to San Antonio pressure-wise if they lose in, say, round 2.
0: Okay.
1: I think the team that has the most pressure is OKC.
0: I agree.
1: I think OKC has more pressure than anybody else in the league. For one...
0: Oh, really?
1: Yeah, absolutely. For one, you lost to the Spurs and you said... And you can say, hey, our second-best player was out, and then A.J. Mitchell, probably our third, fourth-best sort of perimeter scorer, was out.
0: Mm-hmm.
1: We still took him to 7. And there are people who are probably going to say, hey, they probably could have beaten the Knicks in the finals, right? Like, I think if I had to pick between if you had a fully healthy OKC and the Knicks team, I think I would have probably edged OKC to win that series,
0: and
1: right?
0: Then, but it doesn't matter. Then it means you've been an OKC fan.
1: Well, you know, it didn't happen, so I'm a lifelong Knicks fan since game 4, so don't worry about it. So I think the OKC, you probably would say they could beat the Knicks, but that's neither here nor there. They're not. They didn't. But you coming back, you saw the flaws that San Antonio had. Chet has a ton of pressure under him to not fold in that series.
0: Mm-hmm.
1: SGA, you're supposed to be the best player in the world. Go, prove that MVP. It is 100%. Oh, because you got a bunch of contracts you got to pay for, too, coming up soon, too. Yep. So your team is probably going to get a little bit worse. Your window right now is now for OKC.
0: Okay. I'm with you on OKC. I'll give you another team that, no matter what happens, will be in that pressure room. That's the Boston Celtics.
1: Yes.
0: Whether they trade Jaylen Brown or they don't trade Jaylen Brown. This was a team without Jason Tatum that had the second-best record in the Eastern Conference.
1: Mm-hmm.
0: They led a 3-1 lead getaway against the Philadelphia 76ers. They thought they were on their way to play the New York Knicks in the second round, and they couldn't get that one more game with 2 out of the 3 that were going to be played in their home court. They could not close them out. No matter what they decide with Jaylen Brown, whether to keep him and try to massage some feelings or move on from him and have the team really build around Jason Tatum, that pressure is going to be there. To me, the Celtics belong in that pressure room to win the NBA championship next year.
1: I'm with you. And part of that pressure is you got to show, hey, we're good, right? We're good. Jaylen Brown is here. Hey, nothing to worry about. Everything's good. Because as soon as they hit a little adversity, everybody's going to be saying, maybe the Twitch stream was the problem. Maybe there is an issue with Jaylen Brown and Jason Tatum. Like, you now have to put on the good united front, right? Yeah, you and your boo just had a fight in public. Now y'all got to come back the next week and show everybody that everything is okay and go the extra mile so everybody everything is okay. So, yeah, I'm with you in terms of the Celtics. Because also the Celtics is another team that they could probably say, and they might be telling them, so their fans are definitely saying this, hey, if we get past Philadelphia, we could have beaten the Knicks.
0: Absolutely.
1: Right? They probably believe that.
0: Yep.
1: Right? So now you have to go out there and prove it. And also, this Jason Tatum, Jaylen Brown thing, we're closing in on a decade of this thing.
0: I know.
1: We're closing in on the decade of these guys. All these conference finals, 2 NBA finals, 1 championship. when you've had all this long run, you've got all these other stars coming in there. You don't do this, you're going to have some real tough conversations that are extensions of the conversation you're already having now.
0: Well, Brad Stevens, the general manager of the Boston Celtics, had this to say about the future of Jaylen Brown, whether it's going to be in or outside of Boston. And he gave answers, but not clarity.
2: Jaylen Brown's a big part of us. Like, you know, I'm never going to predict the future, but every indication, everything that I think about is over the past few years has been building around those guys, right? And so obviously you never know, but at the same time, I think the one thing I want to make very clear is how valued he's always been. Like, and he's been amazing. He's been an amazing teammate, great person to be around. Whether that run ends 10 years from now when he retires or before, there's a lot to celebrate. And we have a great relationship and an open relationship where we talk about everything. But I don't want to predict the future. But, you know, I look at it as this is our team.
0: That next conversation they have with Jaylen Brown will be very interesting.
1: Yeah.
0: If they're saying we're going to trade you or we want you to stay, that'll be a very interesting conversation.
1: Yeah. I think, but as we know, Brad Stevens does not mince words, and the fact that this I don't predict the future thing.
0: Mm-hmm. Yeah. Mm-hmm.
1: Well, it's your decision.
0: Exactly.
1: Yeah. It's your decision. Well, you are predicting the future. I don't know. I can't predict the future. What I'm gonna have for lunch? You making it? You making the lunch? Well, you know what you go? You know, go do it.
0: Yeah, he's dictating the future. He's making sure he's not gonna be put in a position where people can say you predicted the future. Very smart with Brad Stevens. Is there another team that belongs in that pressure room? We really got three teams in one entity: Oklahoma City, New York Knicks, Victor Wembanyama, the Spurs, and the Boston Celtics. Is there another team that belongs in that pressure room to win the NBA title next season?
1: I mean, Luka and the Lakers, right? The Lakers are there. Luka Doncic, it was supposed to be the heist of the century that he's coming to the Lakers. This guy just made taking a team to the finals. Presumably, you're going to have LeBron in his last year. When are we going to do this, right? Like, when is this Luka thing going to turn into championships? Because you're slowly trying to build this team around him. You put all this money in Austin Reeves. LeBron James is there. You can also make the argument, hey, if Luka's healthy, maybe we could give OKC a tougher match. I don't think they could. But at some point, when are we going to start putting pressure on Luka and the Lakers to get this thing done?
0: Well, that pressure is going to be immense, whether they sign LeBron or not, especially with Austin Reeves signing a 4-year, $185 million extension that's on the table. The state of the Los Angeles Lakers and that LeBron guy is still an unrestricted free agent. He's David Dennis Jr. in for Harry Douglas and Freddie Coleman. It's an extra bonus Wednesday Groove-a-thon edition of Freddie and Harry on ESPN Radio and the ESPN app.
3: They may not be the top stories of the day.
4: In other news.
3: But you need to be in the know. This is In Other News.
0: Usually stories like this, you'll say, why? Because it's Florida. Not this one. Why? Because it's Southern Louisiana. Authorities in that part of the country say an impaired driving investigation took an unexpected turn when the suspect ran from deputies straight into a swamp where he encountered an alligator that attacked him. State troopers on Sunday responded to a report of a reckless driver on I-10 in Jefferson Parish. Troopers also received reports that the vehicle struck a concrete barrier and blew a tire. Now, patrol found the vehicle on I-310 in St. Charles Parish, conducted a traffic stop. Speaking to the driver, he showed he was impaired. During the DWI investigation, he fled on foot. Now, this brainiac, who shall remain nameless, Victor Rivas, jumped from the elevated porch of Interstate 310 into the swamp. Now, the sheriff's office assisted the troopers and located Rivas was found walking along a highway. When they approached him, he fled again to another part of the swamp. That's when Gator Cop, an alligator, jumped the law enforcement team, tried to convince the Rivas that surrender was the better option. He thought otherwise and wound up being attacked by the alligator and sustained injuries to both of his arms.
1: So do we call him Rivas instead of Rivas Island? Do we call him Rivas Swamp?
0: Call him Venus de Milo, honestly.
1: There you go. That's up there with Hick Van Axel, everybody. It's catching on. It's catching on, everybody. Sweeping America. Hick Van Axel, everybody.
0: The moral of the story is, those gators, whether they're police officers or not, are nobody to mess with. For David Dennis Jr. and Freddie Coleman, this has been the Wednesday Groove-a-thon edition of Freddie and Harry and the mighty ESPN Radio. NBA Draft is next.
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23: Day one of the NBA draft is in the books, and tonight brings round two. Keep in mind, recent finals MVPs Jalen Brunson and Nikola Jokic were selected in this round. So who has that potential among tonight's picks? We'll soon find out.
3: Taking you inside the 2026 NBA draft, this is NBA Countdown on ESPN Radio and on the ESPN app. Now, here's Jim Basquiel.
23: With a host of awfully good college players still on the board, we remind you that in addition to the likes of Brunson and Jokic, we've had names like Manu Ginobili, Dennis Rodman, and Draymond Green selected in round two, all five of those players NBA champs. The first round tied for the most consecutive freshmen selected to start the draft with 8 straight and 9 of the first 10 picks. It was the first time since 95 that an international player wasn't selected in the top 20. Michigan became the third reigning national champ in the common era to have three players selected in the top 12. And NBA teams told us that winning matters, as the final four teams had at least one player selected. The Big 12 had its most players selected with 9 in the opening round. And in looking at tonight's top names still on the board, UNC's Henry Vassar, Duke's Isaiah Evans, and Malik Thomas of Arkansas come to mind as the only three players to leave college with eligibility that have yet to get selected. 8 teams have multiple multiple picks. 9 teams, no picks as round 2 begins. You can definitely expect a host of trades as early as pick 31. The opening round marked the first time since 2019 that every lottery pick was drafted out of college. It began with the third player since 1966 to lead the NCAA in scoring and then get drafted first overall. No doubt the spotlight on the opening round, and it was that front four of DeBonsa, Peterson, Boozer, and Wilson.
2: I'm excited to see how it turns out, but I feel like it will be one of the best, if not the best, draft classes ever.
13: There are a number of guys in this draft that could end up being the best player.
14: At least 10 of us will probably be still playing when, let's say, 8 years down the road. I think that's how deep we are. And I think this will be probably one of the most talked about draft classes since LeBron's.
19: With the first pick in the 2026 NBA Draft, the Washington Wizards select Anise DeBonsa Jr. from Brigham Young University.
14: I mean, it was the ultimate dream, like being a number one pick and being in a conversation with previous number one picks is definitely cool.
24: When you take someone number one overall, you have to go after a guy that wants to be the number one pick. It's not solely all about what happens between the four lines. AJ DeBonsa is the complete package when it comes to that for the Washington Wizards.
19: With the second pick in the 2026 NBA Draft, the Utah Jazz select Darren Peterson from the University of Kansas.
25: Darren Peterson? Oh, he's gonna have the best career out of any player in this draft. His ceiling is Kobe Bryant. He's been a killer his entire life. He's NBA ready. He has an NBA body. There's no shot that he don't like. There's no shot that he can't make.
19: With the third pick in the 2026 NBA Draft, the Memphis Grizzlies select Cameron Boozer from Duke University.
25: That just jumps out at you when you watch this guy. He's a man. He's so big, he's so strong, his game is so complete. He's such a versatile player.
19: With the fourth pick in the 2026 NBA Draft, the Chicago Bulls select Caleb Wilson from the University of North Carolina.
26: Caleb Wilson, he has the highest upside of all those top four guys. His athleticism, his versatility, his ability to protect the rim. He can defend, he can switch.
23: Yeah, let's face it. First four players of the draft is what the discussion was all about. BYU's AJ DeBonsa, number one overall, second. Top five pick in BYU history, joining Sean Bradley back in 1993. He went second overall. DeBonsa led Division I in scoring last season at 25.5 points per game. He was the first D1 freshman ever to average 25-plus points, 6-plus rebounds, and 3-plus assists in a season. And joined our PJ Carlissimo, Seth Greenberg, and Corey Alexander.
24: Even though this was the plan all along, now that you're here, what are you feeling?
14: It's just so crazy. Like, you just said, Anise DeBonsa Jr. with the first pick in the 2026 NBA draft. Like, it's what we've been working for since I wanted to play basketball. I wanted to make it to the NBA, and I've been working so hard to be a number one pick. But, I mean, it's a stepping stone. I still got a lot more work to do.
27: So the number one pick, what are the Washington Wizards, who have struggled, who need a face of the organization and something to jumpstart their organization, what do you expect to bring from day one?
14: There's a lot of versatility. I mean, whatever they need. Obviously, they re-signed Trae Young. He's an all-star point guard, so I'm playing alongside him. I think I can play off-ball a little bit, but also just showing my defensive intangibles.
25: What are the things that you prioritize right now? Hey, these are the things I have to do better if I'm going to be successful as a rookie right away in this league.
14: Definitely three-point shooting. I mean, I've been working a lot on it in my pre-draft process, but off-ball defense, I think I liked it a little bit at BYU, so I was definitely working on that as well.
23: Yeah, Big 12 Freshman of the Year, first team All Big 12, third most points, 894 by a freshman in D1 history, first freshman with 30-plus points in his NCAA debut since Steph Curry in 2007. He joins a Wizards team that had the NBA's worst record at 17-65 last season, missing the playoffs for a fifth straight campaign. In addition to DeBonsa, they traded for Trae Young, who was signed for 4 more years, and Anthony Davis as well. NBA Today on if the Wiz are now equipped to at least compete for the play-in spot in the East.
28: They did a good job trying to keep it a secret, but internally, the Wizards had long come to the decision that AJ DeBonsa was their guy. Internally, they view him as the same type of transcendent talent and prospect that they have with Anthony Davis back in the day when AD got drafted to New Orleans and the Cooper Flags of the world. They look at him as the perfect fit next to Trae Young at point guard. You know, you have Anthony Davis in the middle, and now AJ DeMonta provides this big wing who's athletic, dynamic, can create his own shot. They really feel like he was by far the best player in this draft. And again, that's surprising because Michael Ringer, Will Dawkins, they did their research on Darren Peterson. They did their research on Cam Boozer, but they land on AJ DeMonta. And I think they probably decided on this when they got the number one
0: pick. So, and it was never a debate then in your mind. All right. Interestingly, we have this team that lost, what, 26 of their last 27 games. How much does DeMonta move the needle? They locked down Trae Young. How should we be viewing this Wizards team?
1: Well, when they lost 26 of their last 27, Trae Young was not playing by design.
0: Right.
1: Anthony Davis was not playing by partial design. They were coming off injuries, but they were not really season ending. But now they're going to bring all three of them into the mix.
0: Exactly.
1: And all of a sudden, you're going to upgrade your whole team like that. This is the way they designed this. I'm calling it the flip. The Jazz are doing the exact same thing. They acquired players last year. They didn't really play down the stretch.
0: You mean they're going to try to win?
1: Exactly. So

0: his ability to split a pick and roll and now actually be able to come off the pick and roll, use two dribbles, and have a back in AJ to be able to put the ball on the floor to get to his shot, get slashing straight to the rim, or be able to knock down a three-pointer. I just feel like it's a great fit. I think that both of them, him and AD, play two ways and add you a lot of size on the defensive end. They can guard a lot of different positions. All I'm worried about for them is AD being healthy.
1: Yeah, well, Wendy was talking about is the Wiz and Jazz, they tanked. They lost on purpose, got rewarded for it, and that's the reason why the lottery rules have changed. Brian Windhorst, Iman Shumpert, Shams Charania joining Hannah Storm there. Meantime, let's bring in ESPN NBA draft and college basketball analyst King McClure, who will be part of the ESPN coverage tonight. And King, before we look ahead tonight, let's look back. Your biggest takeaway from round one was what?
2: You know, I think it went as we expected. Mm-hmm. I mean, when you look early on, there was really no surprises. There were really no trades, not a lot of trades. There were some, but I think it really went as expected. I mean, I think you had some big winners. I love what Charlotte did with Steinbach, mm-hmm. getting him, having him be that big that they need to go behind Diabate. And then getting Christian Anderson, a guy who can really shoot the basketball and play the way that they want to play. I love what OKC did. I mean, OKC, how do we keep allowing OKC to get away with this? Goodness. I mean, for OKC to be able to get Mara, a guy in which we're talking about is a Wimby stopper, which I'm having a hard time with this Wimby stopper line and phrase, mm-hmm. because we keep forgetting, we mitigate the fact that if OKC was fully healthy, we would be having different conversations because OKC wins that series.
1: Excellent
2: they
1: point.
2: Win that series, and then they probably go and beat the Knicks because mm-hmm. OKC is that good. So we're talking about all the Wimby stoppers and Mar being that you don't necessarily need a Wimby stopper if you're OKC. You just need to be fully healthy, and they weren't healthy. So now that they got a guy like Mar, he can defend Wimby now, and I don't want to call him a Wimby stopper, but he just gives you size in the front court, which allows Chet to now play the four. And then getting Bennett Sturts, I don't know if it's a great fit defensively because Sturts has never been that type of guy in which when we look at on a defensive side to really put pressure and impose his will, like we see some of those role players for OKC do. But offensively, Bennett Sturts is incredible. So the fact that they were able to get those two high-level guys, Sam Presti is the GOAT.
1: Of those first four picks, which you said, as you said, we expected them to go there, which one do you suppose is going to have the biggest impact immediately?
2: Cam Boozer.
1: Okay.
2: And the reason why I say that is because when you look at Washington, you have Trae Young, you have Anthony Davis. We don't know what's going to go on with him, but as of right now, you have Trae Young and Anthony Davis. Now, A.J. DeBonta is technically your third option. When you look at Utah, I mean, you have Jaren Jackson, you have Walker Kessler, you have Lloyd Markkanen, you have Keontae George, who was a breakout player last year. So now Dan Peterson becomes mm-hmm. another option. When you look at Memphis, though, depending on what they do with Ja, I mean, I don't expect Ja Morant to be there. However, Cam Boozer becomes the focal point of your team. He becomes your guy, the number one option on that young team, because they don't really have the plethora of superstars or stars that the other teams have in that first four. I mean, Caleb Wilson is not necessarily a guy from day one that's mm-hmm. going to make an immediate impact offensively. Defensively, he'll be phenomenal and he'll be able to fit in and carve out a role. But Cam Boozer is that dude. Mm-hmm. He is a dude from day one that you're going to be able to count on, that you're going to be able to go to, and he's going to be able to initiate your offense from that point forward spot. So I think Cam Boozer is going to have the greatest impact year one out of the top four guys.
1: Yeah, that was certainly the case in the college game as well. As you look at round two, your best available player or players are who?
2: Henry Basar from North Carolina, mm-hmm. for sure. He's a talent. I mean, at 7 feet, to be able to shoot the ball and score it as efficiently as he did in North Carolina. I think he's very underrated when you talk about his vertical explosion. He can be a lob threat. He's a pretty solid rim protector. He just gives you a bunch of versatility in your front court, and any team that gets him in the second round honestly got a steal. I got another guy is Bruce Thornton. Thornton from Ohio State. Oh, my goodness. I mean, I've done his games this year, and I've seen him be able to fill it up with the best of them. I think the level of efficiency in which he scores the ball with from that point guard spot, the maturity in which he plays with, the way that he's able to use his body when he seeks out contact on drives to be able to create that separation, to be Ohio State's leading scorer, that says a lot. And the way that he did it efficiently says a lot to me, too. I think that Bruce Thornton, whoever gets him, gets this deal of the second round.
1: He's ESPN NBA and college basketball analyst King McClure will be part of tonight's ESPN draft coverage. King, we appreciate the insight.
2: Yes, sir. Anytime.
1: King McClure joining Malika Andrews, Jay Billis, Bobby Marks, Shams Charania.

0: Fran Fraschilla, Brian Windhorst, Amon Shumpert, Vanessa Richardson on ESPN tonight for round two coverage. Again, the Wizards were the first team since 2018 to win the lottery, having the league's worst record. That format is a thing of the past, as the league will now award teams that are making clear efforts to win. The lottery format changing beginning next season. Among the subjects, PJ Carlissimo and Alan Hahn discuss with NBA Commissioner Adam Silver.
1: How soon do you think we're going to feel or see the impact in the changes to the draft lottery system?
2: I think we're going to feel it immediately. I mean, you guys both been around the league forever. We've never in the history of the league had a season where there was zero incentive to be at the bottom. So that we're going into a world we're not familiar with, where we have flat lottery odds. And in fact, as you guys know, odds are even worse if you're one of the worst three teams in the league. So, well, there's still a draft, and obviously, if you're a playoff team, you're not, you know, with some exceptions around the play-in, you're not in the lottery. So it still gives the ability for teams, non-playoff teams, to replenish. But hopefully we've done away with that direct incentive to race to the bottom. And so I think already we're seeing it in terms of how teams are out in the free agent market and trades. It's like it's all about winning, and that's how it should be. And maybe the correction was long overdue, but whatever, for whatever reason, the guardrails came off. Maybe it was because there was a perception of such a deep draft class this year. Maybe analytics in all sports have become paramount. But anyway, we made the change, and I'm really excited about it.
3: As we get further along with the NIL and the college is still trying to deal with it, it's kind of impacted us in two different ways. The American college kids and what they're doing, and some of the younger European players now, with the chance to make more money and come over sooner. How do you assess that right now?
2: Well, you know, PJ, and both you and Alan are really familiar with the international game, and what's happening in Europe, for example, and people are starting to take notice, is that while in the NBA we've seen dramatic increase in the number of international players, you hadn't seen that up until fairly recently in the NCAA. Now you're looking at essentially, I think 20% of their players are international, and some of the very top players. And so what that means is maybe there's an opportunity in Europe, something we're looking at potentially, yes, to create a league there independent of the NBA. And it's understandably for the American players, it used to be, I think it was easier for a player on the margins to be convinced that they should throw their hat in the ring for to potentially be in the draft. Now that the economic opportunities are so good in college, I think it's very healthy that a player who potentially is on the margin maybe isn't ready to play in the NBA.
3: Stays another year.
2: Stays in college. And by the way, I mean, the college programs are amazing. I mean, just the quality of the coaching, the facilities, the travel, I don't blame them. And the money's really good, too. So, you know, I think there are, don't get me wrong, there are a lot of problems right now, I think, in the way the system is working in college. I mean, if you ask someone like me who's been involved with the professional league for most of his adult life, we have cap system, you know, we have long-term contracts. I mean, we have a strong model of rules and regulations. I mean, I feel for the people participating in college because, well, I think the basketball is great. From a development standpoint, I think it's lacking when players are jumping from team to team. I think that, you know, in terms of competition over time, you're quickly seeing haves and have-nots. So Congress, I know, is focused on this. It's seemingly one of the few issues there's truly bipartisan support around. You have Senator Cruz, Senator Cantwell from state of Washington, you know, both focused on this. So I'm hopeful that they can fix the system just so there's better competition.
0: More from Adam Silver later in the show on the fallout from the NBA Finals between the Knicks and Spurs. Coming up next on NBA Countdown, the Lakers make an investment in one of their core players. How might that impact the rest of that LA roster? We'll explore. And Celtics GM Brad Stevens on the team's relationship with Jaylen Brown. That's next. 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
23: They get it into Reeves. Here we go. 5 seconds left. Reeves gets loose. Runner in the lane. Good!

0: NBA draft. On a day the Los Angeles Lakers made big news, they intend to sign Austin Reaves to a four-year, $185 million max contract with a player option for the final season. It is the richest contract for an undrafted player in NBA history. Reaves averaged better than 23 points, 5.5 assists, and nearly 5 boards a game last season. So how does his deal impact others for LA, including LeBron James? NBA Today explores.
1: I'm told over the last 24, 48 hours, the Lakers came to the understanding that Austin Reaves had multiple max contracts available to him in free agency if he hit the market on July 1. One of those teams, the Detroit Pistons, were coming aggressively for him. So that's why today the Lakers stepped up, give him this deal, 4 years, $185 million.
2: Austin Reaves has a $21 million free agent hold. So we've been projecting the Lakers with roughly $50 million in room. That includes that $21 million hold. So basically, the Lakers can go out and spend that money, but likely on LeBron James and maybe a center. And then once they've exhausted cap space, they can circle back and exceed the salary cap and sign Austin Reaves to that contract, $41.3 million. Now, next year, when you're paying Austin Reaves and Luka Doncic close to $100 million, then, of course, you get some cap. But for right now, Laker fans, you still got that $50 million to go out and use in free agency.
3: Okay, yeah, so what is the LeBron of it all, Wendy?
4: The Lakers can spend kind of whatever they want on Austin Reaves and it not impact their cap position, but whatever they spend on LeBron James will take away their cap space. So now what the Lakers are probably going to try to do is, if you have Austin Reaves and Luka Doncic on your perimeter, you're going to win a lot of games. You're going to score a lot of points, but you're going to have a problem on defense. So the Lakers have got to use this $50 million to somehow help them with their interior defense. It doesn't have to be via free agency. It can be via trade, but they've got to make this operation work together. And then after they address that, and it would be helpful if they could get some wing defense while they were at it, then they could come to LeBron James basically with whatever is left over. Will that be something LeBron is willing to accept?
3: Ooh.
4: Stay tuned.
5: I thought it was odd that, you know, you signed with that much money to sign a guy that, you know, you was having issues defensively. We all knew that. I do now understand it now that you've let me know that Detroit was going to knock at his door, because him going to Detroit actually makes a lot of sense. So I understand their move to say, let's keep our guy.
0: Shams Charani, Brian Windhorst, Amon Shumpert with those thoughts. The L.A. free agents, in addition to LeBron, Rui Hachimura, Luke Kennard, Jackson Hayes. By now, you know the Heat landed Giannis Antetokounmpo in a massive player picks package, beating out the Celtics, who offered a deal centered around Jaylen Brown. Boston GM Brad Stevens on the 2024 Finals MVP.
6: Jaylen Brown's a big part of us. Like, you know, I'm never going to predict the future, but every indication, everything that I think about is with, over the past few years, has been building around those guys, right? And so, obviously, you never know, but at the same time, I think the one thing I want to make very clear is how valued he's always been. Like, and he's been amazing. He's been an amazing teammate, great person to be around. Whether that run ends 10 years from now when he retires or before, there's a lot to celebrate. And we have a great relationship and an open relationship where we talk about everything. But I don't want to predict the future. But, you know, I look at it as this is our team.
0: Yeah, well, Celtics involved Jaylen Brown in trade discussions with the Bucks because it was Giannis on the other end, not just any player. But there could be some bruised feelings when it comes to Brown. So might Boston look at other potential deals involving him this offseason? With Sean Farnham, Kendrick Perkins, and Jay Williams opine on Get Up.
7: You can't come back from this. Like, it's too much animosity, too much heat going on in the middle. Jaylen Brown, to me, said things after they were eliminated that rubbed people the wrong way. Jason Tatum probably would never say it, but for him to say that it was his favorite season of all time while a guy is sidelined with an Achilles injury, that don't sit well with anybody.
0: Mm-hmm.
7: On top of that, Jaylen Brown wants his own team. That organization would never be turned over to Jaylen Brown. Jason Tatum is the poster child. He's the golden boy. He's the clean cut. He's the guy that's going to deliver. He's the family man. He's that guy that's going to, you know, carry the torch and be on commercials all the time. He's not going to say anything to ruffle the feathers. It's time for them to end this relationship, the Celtics and Jaylen Brown.
8: I'm not going to trade Jaylen Brown. Not until I get value full in return. And I get it. You're unhappy.
9: I get it. Things are unsettled. You don't like that I stabbed the knife in your back. Be a pro. Be a pro until I can get. I'm not going to trade you for cents on the dollar. If the rest of the industry or marketplace knows that you don't want to be here, then they could force my hand in what a trade is. I definitely ain't trading you somewhere in the East because I know how vindictive you are. I'm going to try to send you somewhere out West. And I want to make sure if I do send you somewhere, I get enough that's a return on the investment. I have to have that before I can trade you. So until we find that, you're going to have to be patient and hoop and play ball.
7: If certain things that happen, we're talking about Jaylen Brown, who has delivered a championship,
9: yep,
7: a finals MVP, a conference finals MVP, and then today's game, over the last two or three years, I think it's not even a debate. He's a better basketball player than Kevin Durant right now. So the fact that you had him on the trading block for KD is the first sign of disrespect when they first tried to trade him. Now you tried to trade him for Giannis after this man finished top five in the MVP conversation.
9: KP, I get that. If you're Boston, what do you do? Flip it. I get it from the player perspective. But if you're Boston, you just give him up? What do you do if you're Boston?
7: You got to find the best available trade.
9: Yeah, but
10: the best available trade has to be a move that you feel is going to make you an Eastern Conference champion and potentially win an NBA title. You're not going to go ahead and trade him when you've got 3 years left on a contract. They can be a little patient here. Look, they can move him this offseason. There's no doubt. And I think that's probably the preference, by the way.
7: Right.
10: Okay? But they're not going to move him unless they get back something that they feel puts them in a better position.
7: You cannot bring a guy like Jaylen Brown who's going to voice his opinion, who is the emotional type of guy, back into that locker room to start of the season.
0: Why not? He's a terrific player, one of the top players in the league. Don't just trade him for the sake of trading him. We now pause 10 seconds for station identification. 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
12: It's over! At long last, for the first time in 53 years, the New York Knicks are the world champs. A generational drought is over.
13: It's been 53 long years. And there's so many moments of misery that we had to endure as New York Knicks fans. I never thought it would happen.
12: And Jalen Brunson leads them. Knicks 94, San Antonio 90. The Knicks are the 2026 NBA champions.
14: Words can't describe it, but I'll say I put a lot of time and effort into trying to be the best player I can be to try and help a team win.
7: This New York Knicks team is one of the greatest teams of all time. Led by Big Body Brunson, he has silenced so many people. This is Mr. New York.
0: Yeah. The NBA Finals, a big winner for the league based on viewership numbers. It helps that it included the league's number one market and the New York Knicks, not to mention the future face of the league, perhaps the current face of the league, in Victor Wembanyama. Commissioner Adam Silver again with our PJ Carlissimo and Alan Hahn.
15: Your reaction to seeing a franchise like the Knicks and that fan base celebrating a championship for the first time in 53 years?
16: I'm a New Yorker, you know, so and I was alive for the last two, you know. So I was around.
15: I was two.
16: Yeah, but actually, I was a little older. And just say, to experience it as a New Yorker, I think to see people come together, 2 million people were in lower Manhattan celebrating this team. And even on top of the great ratings we saw, seemingly everyone I knew was at a viewing party.
15: Yes.
16: Outdoors or indoors.
15: Right.
16: You know, and participating in it. And I, you know, I've always thought of New York as a basketball town. Maybe that's why I love the game so much. You know, Madison Square Garden, you know, right smack in the middle of Manhattan. But I also think at a time when there's not that much that brings us together, what else is there besides sports?
17: And it was interesting to watch. You had the two, I mean, in one sense, two franchises, a lot of similarities, but about as different as you could be. Yeah. We have our eighth different champion. There were so many things that appealed to the entire country in the finals.
16: And just to add on to that, PJ, one thing that I love to see, and we've been working hard at this at the league, although you had one of the smallest markets in the league, and the largest market. It wasn't billed as small versus large market. If anything, okay, it was, you know, Wemby, you know, against Jalen and the Knicks or whatever else, and lots of great storylines around it, but not small market versus big market, which is what we've been hoping for with these successive CBAs, more parity of opportunity, the whole cap system we have. And I think even from a player standpoint, when Wemby got drafted by San Antonio, nobody said, ah, poor him, he's in a small market, he won't, you know. Instead, it's San Antonio. I mean, everybody recognized they have experience with big men, they have an experience with international players. He's obviously thriving there, and that wasn't the storyline at all. And I think that has a lot to do with why we've had so many different champions, which is very different than the early history of the league, where you had three teams won 60% of the championships for the first 65 years of the league, and we're only 80 years old.
15: Right.
16: And so now, to your point, eight different champions. And by the way, that doesn't mean that we're not looking for to have repeats champions. It just means that everyone, you know, has an opportunity to truly compete. And I actually think that some of the systems we're making in the draft lottery will help that as well, because, you know, it's just going to force teams to spend more resource on scouting, on development, and not just scouting of players coming into the league, but maybe paying even more attention to players maybe that, you know, 6 through 10 on other squads, because they're going to become available.
15: That was what I was going to ask you about. The next thing is that the example of the two teams that met in the finals is all the different ways you can build a winner. Because, you know, the Spurs built it through the lottery, built it through the draft and developing really talented young players. The Knicks, they're